0: The president saying no ships get through the strait unless the U.S. wants them to, and he again said Iran should not be allowed to have a nuclear weapon. A Kentucky woman in federal custody after authorities say she vandalized the World War II memorial in Washington, D.C. Melissa Farris remains in custody.
1: This happened yesterday on a busy day in Washington, D.C. with hundreds of tourists around. Park police were called to a report of a disorderly woman. They found bubbles in the World War II memorial. They believe some kind of cleaning agent was dumped into that. They found foam in the fountain area and found the phrase, quote, clean hands, dirty dollar sign, meaning money, in spray paint.
0: Fox's David Spahn. This comes weeks after President Trump claimed the reflecting pool was vandalized. Charges against the former Olympian accused in that case were dropped. What could have been a mid-air collision between two American Airlines jets avoided in the Phoenix area after a quick-thinking air traffic controller realized they had the same call sign.
2: Referring to one plane is American 2482 on the arrival and the other American 2482 on the departure, making sure they didn't get too close to each other. The controller said he had never seen two planes with the same call sign nearly merge in the same place at the same time.
0: Fox's Kevin Uretsky. The FAA and American Airlines are investigating. A powerful magnitude 7.7 earthquake has struck off the coast of Indonesia. No immediate casualties or damage has been reported. A tsunami warning has been issued for Indonesia, and they're urging people to stay away from beaches and riverbanks. 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
6: Yay!
0: A former member of the UK's parliament wins an election for the same seat he stepped down from about a month ago.
7: Nigel Farage beat a trash can wearing rival to regain his seat in parliament he quit a month ago, which triggered a special election. Farage, leader of the anti-immigration reform UK party, abruptly quit his seat in July amid an investigation into whether he failed to report a nearly $7 million gift. He said he ran to prove he had voter support and regained it with 63% of the vote. The victory by Farage showed his strong support in his Conservative constituency on the east coast of England. An investigation by the parliament suspended when he stepped down is likely to resume and could still lead to Farage being forced out amid those corruption charges. In London, Greg Palka, Fox News.
0: Well, lawmakers ramping up pressure on airlines to answer questions about pricing.
8: A top Democrat on the House Energy and Commerce Committee is pressing major U.S. airlines over whether they use AI to set ticket prices based on travelers' personal information. Representative Frank Pallone Jr. in letters to eight airlines asking for details about how they collect and use consumer data amid allegations of surveillance pricing, writing, consumers deserve to know if businesses are using their personal information to manipulate the prices they pay. Several lawsuits have been filed accusing airlines of using consumer data to set prices. Some carriers have insisted that dynamic pricing can also save travelers money on lower demand itineraries. Lillian Wu, Fox News.
0: Retail sales slumped unexpectedly in July, dropping 0.6% last month, marking the biggest decrease since May of last year, compared with a revised gain of 0.2% in June. That's according to the Commerce Department. Separately, consumers turned more pessimistic about the economy this month. That's according to the University of Michigan's Consumer Sentiment Index. I'm Lee Silicera. This is Fox News.
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15: Hello, America. 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Our number, 877-381-381, 1-877-381-3811. We just call it like it is here, America. That's who we are, and that's how we go. Oh, yeah. You know, there is a video that goes back a little less than 8 years, 2018 October. Charlie Kirk with Hassan Piker. And I watched the whole thing. Now, we're only going to play 45 seconds for you, but Charlie really owned this guy, didn't he, Mr. Producer? In fact, Charlie owned most people he debated. I miss him a great deal. I miss Rush a great deal. You know, there are people who work day in and day out with Charlie, and they tell you what he thinks, and they tell you what he thought of this guy and that guy and so forth and so on. But I actually got to know Charlie before most of those people worked for him. And he came to me with his first book. We had a great talk about it. His second book, we had a great talk about it on radio and so forth. I had him on TV a couple of times with his books and other discussions. He was one of us. He was one of us. And he was so easy to talk to. And he did not like internal confrontation, which was understandable. I'm not going to tell you what he would have thought of this issue today or this issue tomorrow, but I'm telling you he was one of us. He loved this president, but he also, in many ways, was a Reaganite. We would talk about Milton Friedman. We would talk about Hayek and Mises. We would talk about all of them. So when you have the likes of really loathsome, evil people, like a traitor Tucker Carlson, trying to project their incoherence and their hate on top of Charlie, it really is grotesque. When you have somebody like Joe Rogan, who's almost 60 years old, by the way, saying that he's kind of leaning towards Candace Owens and her view of the assassination of Charlie, that's pretty damn sick. That's very damn sick. For those of you who listen to Joe Rogan, or watch, I'm certainly not one of them. And I could go on, but it's sad, it's terrible. But these were great fighters for us. Rush I knew extremely well. We spoke all the time. And then near the end we texted more often because he was quite ill. He couldn't hear very well. What a dear, dear friend. And I've talked about it with you in the past. He loved Benjamin Netanyahu. He loved the state of Israel, just so you know. He adored President Trump. He adored President Reagan. His brother David, who is one of the finest lawyers I've ever met, one of the finest people I've ever met, my lawyer, along with my wife. But he's been with me, I don't know, 25 years or so. Funny as hell, David. In fact, I ought to bring David on. He's got a lot of good stuff to say. David is an evangelical Christian. He's online, dealing with the dopes, engaging with smart people as well. He's fantastic. One of the highlights of my life is getting to know people like this. Getting to know Mr. Producer, he's fantastic. Loyal as hell, hardworking as hell. You are, Rich. And you've been for a long time. But to get to know some of these people, it's really been an absolute delight. And one of these days, I'll retire from this. Not yet, don't worry. A day of my choosing. I'm under some pressure to do it, to spend more time with the family and so forth, and I certainly do understand that and appreciate that. I just feel right now we're in a very difficult period, literally fighting for the survivability of this country with the Marxists and the Islamists and, yes, the woke right. People who we thought were friends, who are not. Who are not. They're quite evil. And so in what time I have left behind this microphone, behind a TV camera, I try to sort these things out and give you my opinion. We've been together a very long time. I think that's a good thing. Some of you are here more recently. Welcome. We look forward to having you stay here. Charlie Kirk with Hassan Pucker, October 2018. Hat tip, Fox News, cut three, go.
16: Why don't you give 95% of your money away and go live on a commune?
17: Do you really think that that's how it works? Do you really think
16: Why
17: that's
16: not?
17: How it works?
16: Go live
17: silly.
16: What you preach. Because I, every single
17: this
16: briefing,
17: is as silly.
16: You talked uninterrupted for five
17: this
16: minutes. Hassan, let
17: okay,
16: me
17: Okay, go ahead. Sorry, you're right. You're right.
16: I live
17: you're right.
16: What I practice.
17: Make
16: I'm a free market
17: tweet.
16: Capitalist.
15: All right, stop right there. He says I'm a free market capitalist. You see? And I could get clip after clip of Charlie saying the same thing, because he was a free market capitalist. So am I. So are most of you. There's some exceptions, that's understandable. But as a rule, we're free market capitalists as a principle. Let's start from the top again.
16: Why don't you give 95% of your money away and go live on a commune?
17: Do you really think that that's how it works? Do you really think
16: Why
17: that's
16: not?
17: How it works?
16: Go live
17: silly.
16: What you preach. Because I, every single
17: This
16: briefing,
17: is as silly.
16: You talked uninterrupted for five
17: this
16: minutes. Hassan, let
17: okay,
16: me
17: Okay, go ahead. Sorry, you're
16: I
17: right.
16: I
17: right.
16: live
17: you're right.
16: what I practice.
17: Make
16: I am a free market
17: tweet.
16: Capitalist. I employ people. I took a risk. I have my own startup business. Every single day, I practice what I preach. He wants other people to contribute to what he considers to be a good idea, what he considers will make the world a better place. You
17: okay.
16: have the freedom to go live as a socialist. Go do it, Hassan. What's stopping you?
17: Okay.
18: All right.
17: So here's why this is ridiculous.
18: This is
17: and the last point. The last point I will make is this. Here's why that conversation is absolutely preposterous. If I gave away the measly earnings that I had and gave away 95% of
16: How much
17: that,
16: you make
17: that wouldn't necessarily even push the needle.
15: That's not the point, is it, ladies and gentlemen? First of all, he makes millions. I don't know what he was making back then, but I can assure you he's not giving away 95% of his income. He lives in a multi-million dollar home, and that's fine. Go for it. He has some kind of a very expensive foreign car. That's fine, too. Go for it. I don't care, but he should care. He should care. Yeah. But notice what Charlie says he is. I am a free market capitalist, and that's how I remember him. And that's how I remember what he wrote and what he said all the time. And now, the pseudo-conservative socialist light, woke right, want you to be embarrassed to say that. They want you to be embarrassed to say that. Don't be. If we don't say it, nobody's going to say it. That's why I've been sort of hammering on this all week and all last week. Let's do this. We can do this. You and I. We've done it before. We're going to have to do it again. professor, University of Chicago, happens to be El Sayed's half-sister. Again, he's the candidate the Democrats nominated to run for the Senate. This is his half-sister. About 2 years ago. And let's listen to what she has to say at the University of Chicago. Hat tip, Lee Yimby on X. Go.
18: Hi, my name is Iman Abdelhadi. I'm a member of the American Sociological Association, and I'm voting yes on the resolution for justice in Palestine. As a Palestinian, these have been some of the hardest months of my life, but I find great solace in the fact that I reside in a discipline that calls for justice, that sees inequality, and I hope that my fellow ASA members apply that same logic to Palestinians. It's time for us to stand up against the genocide and do the bare minimum by calling for a ceasefire.
15: Of course, the bare minimum, ceasefire. Who broke the ceasefire? The Palestinians. Hamas is Palestinian. They're also the Muslim Brotherhood of Gaza. They call themselves Hamas, the Muslim Brotherhood of Gaza. Who broke the peace? The Palestinians. And it wasn't just those on October 7th, dressed in black, who breached the border. There were Palestinian citizens by the thousands who joined them in breaching that border or receiving them when they came back, who tried to help hide the hostages, many of them who had been befriended by the Jews in these kibbutzim, and by the way, who are very liberal, most of them, gave information to Hamas, those Palestinians, on where the safe rooms were, how many people were in each home, whether they were elderly, whether they were parents, whether they were children, whether they were grandchildren. They gave it all away. They were also seen taking away as the people who befriended them were being butchered and raped and tortured and burned alive, taking away possessions that belonged to those people, tricycles, refrigerators, and so forth and so on. Even the United Nations has now stated emphatically, issued a report, and stated emphatically, there was no genocide in Gaza. Now, can you imagine hearing for almost 3 years there's genocide, and now they say no? And also an independent organization before the UN, but not long before, also issued the same a report and issued the same statement. There was no genocide in Gaza. There was no starvation in Gaza. You understand? It is shocking to hear this, isn't it? You've heard me say it, and I was attacked. I was attacked because of my faith. I was attacked because I support the Prime Minister of Israel in Israel. I was attacked. Outrageous. And not a single person who attacked me has apologized. Not one. Not one. And I'm talking about people on the air, people who have podcasts, people on radio, and people on TV. Not one. Not one. But more importantly, forget about me. They haven't apologized to the Israelis. In fact, some of them are still pushing this. Some of them are still pushing this. And they're fairly quiet about the 52,000 Iranian citizens, Persian citizens, who were slaughtered on one weekend by the Islamo-Nazi regime in Tehran. That they didn't protest. No protests at all by those who were claiming genocide in Gaza. You understand? All right. Go ahead, Mr. Producer. Let's go to the next five.
19: I also realize, and I think this is a lesson, this is a painful lesson that a lot of us in the Palestine Solidarity Movement have been learning, is that we don't have power.
15: We're not in the Palestine Solidarity Movement. you don't just support the so-called Palestine Solidarity Movement. You support what they do. What they do. Palestinian is a fake name for Bedouin Arabs. I've told you this before. It was most recently invented. It had been invented before, but most recently invented in 1964-65 by the KGB and by an Egyptian Arab by the name of Yasser Arafat, who had no attachment whatsoever to the land of Israel. Palestinians, they picked that name because it sounds like it's biblical. Palestine, Palestinians. That must be their land. Now, there is enormous archaeological evidence that the Jews are the indigenous people of not only that area, by the way, but areas well beyond what is currently the state of Israel. But that apparently is not persuasive. Just like the reports now coming out, way too late, but we'll take it better than never, on that there wasn't genocide in Gaza. And so here we have al-Sayed's half-sister. She's a professor at the University of Chicago. Do you ever wonder how these Islamists get these limited number of faculty positions and then they get tenure? If you ever read my book, Plunder and Deceit, there's an entire chapter on it, you would know. In so many of these schools, particularly those on the higher end of the academic scale, arguably, Ivy League and Ivy League types, the faculty has an enormous say in who becomes part of the faculty. They have faculty committees that vet the people, faculty committees that vote on them. And this is what weak administrators do, or administrators of like mind do. And so you literally have Islamists hiring Islamists, Marxists hiring Marxists, which is why you can't get conservatives or people who actually support the state of Israel, actually support our country, the United States, into these positions. I'll be right back.
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0: All right, Professor at University of Chicago. This is Al Sayed's half-sister again. Cut five, go.
1: I also realize, and I think this is a lesson, this is a painful lesson that a lot of us in the Palestine Solidarity Movement have been learning, is that we don't have power. We can shift the moral authority all we want. We've won the moral question. Like, that was the imperative that we've had. Done. Check. Like, put Palestine in the national consciousness. We did it. Make people sympathetic to Palestine, teach the history, we did it. Like, now you have white boys on the north side of Chicago being like, hey man, free Palestine. I'm like, okay, now did not see it coming, glad it's here. But what we don't have is power, and I think for me, the question of base building is about, I think the question that
0: power,
1: I-
0: Power, baby, power. So my half-brother's running for the Senate, we need power, baby. She never once talks up the United States of America. Not once.
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6: Fox News, I'm Angelo Bavaro. President Trump speaking on Long Island, New York today, praising new FBI crime stats.
7: According to the latest data, crime has continued to plummet under our leadership in 2026 with robberies down another 20% and murders down another 23%.
6: That visit aimed at boosting Nassau County Executive Bruce Blakeman, who's running for governor against incumbent Democrat.

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2: 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I hope you'll set your DVR, whatever recording device you use. Whenever I say DVR, think, look at the boomer talking about DVRs. Mr. Producer, you're not a boomer. Do you use your DVR? You use a recording device, but you don't know the name of it, right? Okay, so use whatever you have. It's okay. And watch it live if you can. We have two great guests Saturday as well. Peter Schweitzer, who's always great, and former Secretary of State and Director of the CIA, Mike Pompeo. I haven't had him on in years. Fantastic. And Sunday, we have Dr. Zudi Jasser, who really takes it to the Islamists, and the great Army four-star general retired Jack Keane. And we give him time to speak. We love having him on the program, and he loves coming on the programs. So two big-time shows for you. I hope you'll watch. Again, set your DVR or your recording device, whatever it is, or you might just enjoy watching it live. And I'm going to have two monologues, or opening statements, I like to call them, one on Saturday and Sunday, that all brand-new information. I told you, I get up at 6:30, I prepare those opening statements. They take me about 4 hours. Why? Because, first of all, I have to settle on what I want to discuss. So I got to circle the subject. That's how I write a book. And then I dig in. It's that simple. Then I dig in. Let's see. Senator Tim Sheehy on Capitol Hill yesterday regarding the 9/11 families. Cut seven, go.
3: A quick question about Mamdani, because you may have seen there's a petition going around. 9/11 families are advocating for him not to come to the 25th anniversary at Ground Zero. Do you think he should come to the ceremony or not?
4: Well, I think it's pretty clear that he likes Hamas and Muslim terrorists. It's pretty clear that, you know, his opinions on America's place in the world are pretty different than probably most of those families feel. And at the end of the day, you know, those families should have, you know, to say who's going to show up and honor the memory of their own family. So, you know, as far as I'm concerned, you know, he's a disgrace and an embarrassment to the country, but we'll see if he shows up, right?
3: Yeah, they're pushing the organizers to see if they'll disinvite him, basically. Yeah. He is the mayor of New York, but like you said, I mean, there's a lot of his policy positions are not sitting well with the 9/11 families who are victims of terrorism.
4: Yeah, I mean, he's platformed Islamic extremism, and he openly supports Hamas, as does his wife. And Hamas is not just an adjacent organization to all the other Muslim extremists. They're one of the core members of it. So whether it's Qatar, whether it's Muslim Brotherhood, I mean, these guys are funding these organizations globally. And, you know, they want them to come after us here in America. They want us to come after our troops overseas. And for those of us that fought this war for most of our adult lives, you know, we're pretty sick of it.
2: Well, he's good. I hope we can get him on the program again, Mr. Producer. I hope we can get him on my Fox show again. You know, when these guys run for office, they can't wait to come on the program. I'm just being honest with you. And then once they're in, it's tougher. I don't know why. Do we make them nervous, Rich? I don't know. Could be. I mean, I understand I'm pretty hot. I don't mean hot. I mean hot in terms of reputation. No, but I'm just outspoken, honest, truthful, factual, knowledgeable about where we stand, Mr. and Mrs. America. That's all. And politicians don't like it. They don't like it at all. Media people don't like it. They don't like it at all either, but you like it. We're going to have some very exciting news soon for our friends in Baltimore. We're going to have some very exciting news soon for our friends in Las Vegas. I'm not allowed to speak of any of it yet. So I shan't. Is that a word, Rich? I don't know. Comes very close to another word. I think I better be careful. Shant. This Mangione bastard. He must never breathe free air again. Never. How disgusting. Shoot an innocent man in the back. Poor guy didn't know what hit him. Family suffers without their father, without her husband. This dumb bastard, he has his women swooning all over him. He's a fan club. This is the left. This is how sick these bastards are. And the media, do the media condemn the people who slobber all over this murderer who murdered somebody in cold blood? United Healthcare, he was the CEO or a top executive. Accuse him of murder because some people didn't get this, that, or the other. How about all the people who did? How about all the people who were well served by that insurance company? But that's really beside the point, isn't it? He executed that man who was going to a seminar, dressed for the seminar, looked like he was carrying his briefcase, and shot in the back. I think it was twice. Oh, I can't imagine it. I can't imagine it. It's like the gentleman we had on the air last night in hour three. Arnold Roth, right, Mr. Producer? We're not going to let that go. What happened to his beautiful daughter, 15 years old? He can't even describe what she looked. She was blown to bits, to pieces. At the Sbarro Italian restaurant that is no longer there. Now there's another foodery of sorts. I've been there on a very busy corner in the middle of Jerusalem at 2 p.m., where there were an especially large number of little kids, mothers, young teenagers, and that was the point. And they blew that restaurant into pieces with a suicide bomber. That would be the same suicide bombers who own a nuclear weapon, the Islamo-Nazi regime in Iran, that perverts like Matt Gaetz, like mentally ill individuals, in my humble opinion anyway, Tucker Carlson tell us is not to worry about. Forever wars, neocons, Israel, just it's the same crap day in and day out. Same. We're not even allowed to protect ourselves anymore, according to these people. No, we're not allowed to protect ourselves. You know, it's amazing to me. Poor Donald Trump. He wants to improve the White House. He wants to build a ballroom for security and to have large, you know, events there so they don't have a tent. I'm sure it'll look absolutely beautiful. He's got great taste. He helped build the New York skyline. He knows what he's doing. Look what he's doing with the monuments all over Washington, cleaning them up, polishing them up. Crime all over Washington is so far down and so forth. He cares about the nation's capital. When's the last time a president even cared about how the nation's capital looks? Seriously. And he's blocked again by another federal judge and appellate judges. So the ballroom's under attack. the Kennedy Center, where he was wanting to raise funds to fix it. My wife and I have been there. It's a mess. Because, again, prior administrations, prior Congresses have let it decline the way it has. It's terrible. He wants to jump in. He wants to fix it. They block him on that. They block him on that, too. Every stupid little thing, they're so petty. And these judges are so out of control. Out of control. It's terrible. Every little thing. And we have so many of these activist federal district judges. Those are lower court judges. It's really awful. Absolutely awful. I don't know how anything gets done in Washington. Well, the point is, nothing does it? Then we have somebody who spray-painted, damaged, graffitied the World War II memorial. I mean, seriously? You do something like that, they found the woman? No doubt a leftist? What's going on in this country? We have these people here on the left who do these things. They hate our country. Now, the funny thing is this. The border's shut down for people who want to come in illegally. It's not shut down for a-holes to leave. You hate our Constitution. You hate our Declaration. You hate our history. You hate our founding. You hate our framers. You hate capitalism. Then leave. Don't destroy our country. Get the hell out. Go enjoy paradise in Gaza. Go enjoy paradise in North Korea or communist China or Cuba. Go ahead. Who's stopping you? Who's stopping you? You like communism, but you live like capitalists. They live like capitalists, and they preach communism. Somebody will steal that line in 2 seconds. But you get the point. In a recent industry survey, and I'm proud to say this, our great sponsor, Pure Talk, my favorite wireless company, was the only wireless company in America to receive 5 stars in every category, including coverage and support and value and data. 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
4: 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Let's all do that. Seriously. Let's all do that. For decades, Americans have been holding physical gold and retirement accounts as a hedge against inflation, against geopolitical turmoil, as a long-term store of value. Now, some of you have not, and I've been encouraging you to really look into this with our friends at Monetary Gold, to contact them and get the free gold and silver guide. And I'll tell you how to do that in a moment, but it's Friday evening. It's the perfect time to really pull the trigger on these things. But what do you really own if you own these precious metals, and how is it positioned today? So if you own gold, silver, platinum, whether in a retirement account or held privately, wouldn't you like to know its current market range? Now, what does that mean? Well, wouldn't you like to know if your holdings still make sense for your long-term goals, or if there's other products or different precious metals you should own? 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Maybe you should sell your silver for gold. Let's say you own gold, but you have gold bars. Well, maybe the smarter thing to do is to swap that for gold coins. In which country? All these things are considerations, very important. And the people at Monetary Gold can look at the trajectory, they can look at the markets, they can look at how things have been going, and they can advise you and help you. And here's the thing. 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Okie dokie. We're going to have a battle, we constitutional conservatives, with the pseudo-conservatives who are socialist-like and who are largely isolationists. We're going to have that battle, and we need to have that battle. We can't have sort of the Pat Buchanan types. The traitor Tucker Carlson types. Sort of taking over the party through the back door. Not wanting a primary challenge, if that's the case. And expect to be coronated and walk into it because we'll get our clocks cleaned. We'll get our clocks cleaned. And we need to keep in mind the fundamentals. We have nearly a $50 trillion on-budget debt. We can't be creating more programs. And if we really want the economy to grow, which means more and more people to participate in it, we know how to do that. Reagan did it like nobody ever did it before. President's been doing it, and that is less government. Unleash the productive sectors. Less taxes, less regulations, smaller federal government. The do-gooders, the ones who claim to be virtuous. C.S. Lewis talked about them. Montesquieu talked about them. Your Constitution is set up to protect us from them, whether they be pseudo-conservative socialist-like or Marxist.
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10: He admitted it in court. I'm Lisa Lacerra, Fox News. Luigi Mangione pleads guilty to federal charges of stalking UnitedHealthcare CEO Brian Thompson on a Manhattan street.
11: Telling a federal judge, before traveling to New York, I used a 3D printer to make part of a gun. On the morning of December 4th, 2024, I shot Mr. Thompson in Manhattan, and he died. I knew what I was doing was illegal. Mangione admits he emailed UnitedHealthcare's leadership, posing as an investor, tricking them into sharing the location of its investor conference in New York City.
10: Fox's Brian Yenis outside Manhattan federal court. He could be sentenced to life in prison on the federal charge as his lawyers are seeking to dismiss state murder charges against Lou Mangione on double jeopardy grounds. A 41-year-old woman from Kentucky is in custody after authorities say she vandalized the World War II memorial in Washington, D.C. using red paint.
12: Melissa Ferris was arrested and appeared in court earlier this afternoon. She faces up to 10 years behind bars and up to to $250,000 in fines. Authorities say they have a live stream they viewed where she admitted to damaging the memorial.
10: Fox's David Spunt. This coming after a man was charged with vandalizing the reflecting pool near the Lincoln Memorial. Those charges were dropped. The Trump administration has asked the Supreme Court to allow construction on the White House ballroom to continue while it appeals a lower court ruling to stop the work. The FDA has upgraded the recall on nearly 1.6 million dozen white and brown cage-free eggs because they may be contaminated with salmonella.
13: The FDA says the recall is now a class one, meaning it could cause serious adverse health consequences or death. As of July 24th, the salmonella outbreak linked to the eggs has sickened at least 98 people and hospitalized 26, but no deaths have been reported.
10: Fox's Jill Nato. 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
10: A hurricane warning issued for Hawaii's Big Island as Tropical Storm Lala approaches.
26: We know that the threat from Lala is growing here on Oahu because this morning here in Honolulu, we got added to a tropical storm watch. So that's new for us. And it means that tropical storm force winds are possible within or likely within the next 48 hours. And that's what emergency crews especially are preparing for. Honolulu police was out making sure that their emergency response vehicles were ready to go. They were fueling generators and making sure that if they need to deploy, they are ready. Over on the Big Island is where we start to see that deterioration a bit sooner. But for now, it's somewhat business as usual. We have tourists out, surfers are out too, taking advantage of some choppy waves out there, and businesses are open, but the window to prepare is getting smaller.
10: Fox Weather's Katie Byrne. Nigel Farage regained his seat in British Parliament, beating a field of fringe candidates in a special election boycotted by mainstream parties that called it a farce. Farage quit his seat last month amid an investigation into whether he failed to report a gift in the equivalent of $6.7 million from an overseas crypto billionaire. Florida moving ahead with plans to fund development of a new transportation tech to help ease heavy traffic in congested cities.
27: Testing is now underway with autonomous cars at the SunTrax facility in Polk County, Florida, designed to simulate various road and weather conditions. And soon there will be a secondary ground for testing aircraft like electric vertical takeoff and landing craft to be used as air taxis.
28: So if you land in Tampa Airport and you want to go to Disney World or Universal, you could potentially just leapfrog I-4 entirely.
27: Governor Ron DeSantis speaking at Embry-Riddle Aeronautical University in Daytona Beach, both that school and Polk State College intend to train workforces in next-generation transportation.
10: Fox's Evan Brown. I'm Lisa Lucera. This is Fox News.
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0: is here. 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
1: Hello, America. 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Our number, 877-381-3811, 877-381-3811. It's hard to believe we have an hour left in the whole week here. Just goes too darn fast. And we have a great guest coming up, and we're going to have more of these candidates who I think could use, you know, your support out there. Michelle Tafoya, candidate for Minnesota Senate, running against Peggy Flanagan. I think she has a real shot because Tafoya is solid, and Flanagan's a nut. She's the lieutenant governor, and here's an example. She was on NBC yesterday. Cut 8, go.
2: You have said that you want to rip ICE apart. Is that effectively calling to abolish ICE? Do you want to abolish ICE?
3: I think what we need is an immigration system, but we need an immigration system that, you know, is grounded in public safety and that is grounded in dignity and making sure that we have a pathway to citizenship. Yeah. We can
1: pathway to citizenship. 20 million illegal aliens coming here under Biden, in addition to the other 18 million. That means the country's done, absolutely done, because we don't have assimilation anymore. That means Islamists who were let in, Marxists who were let in, people who have no allegiance to America were let in. Can you imagine what will happen to our welfare system, to our Social Security, Medicare, Medicaid systems? Can you imagine what will happen to our school systems? I mean, just this massive influx, then we have to have a pathway to citizenship? She's just all these old bromides of the left. Now she's the lieutenant governor. And certainly during a time when the corruption in the state of Minnesota is beyond imagination, and the Democrat Party rewards her with the nomination. Go ahead.
3: Have secure borders. But, you know, what we have witnessed literally in the streets here of Minnesota.
1: Now, what we've witnessed is that you people, you left-wing kooks, you Marxist morons, do not assist ICE and the feds in identifying even your most violent criminals. And so by not giving ICE the information as to where these individuals are when you release them, or allowing ICE to pick them up in your prisons when you're releasing them, you have created this situation for the people of Minnesota. You've endangered their lives and their safety. That's what you have done, Flanagan. Go ahead.
3: ICE has, you know, detained people simply if they are people of color. You know, I'm a member of the...
1: They don't detain people simply if they're people of color. As a matter of fact, I've been through these numbers with you before, America. About a third of ICE is made up of people of color. About half of DHS is made up of people of color. So this has nothing to do with people of color, because people of color are also abused by illegal aliens. People of color are also raped and killed by illegal aliens. The fact is, their jobs are taken by illegal aliens. So we're talking about Americans. Americans. Red-blooded Americans. But Flanagan, who is so white, she's transparent. Listen to her go on. Go ahead.
3: Native American community, and they were detaining Native people who are literally Native.
1: They
3: to
1: were
3: this
1: detaining
3: country.
1: People as they were trying to determine if they were the people they thought they were. You provide them with no assistance whatsoever. None. Go ahead.
3: Simply because of the color of their skin.
1: No, it has nothing to do with the color of their skin. You are sick. You are a racist. You do not want to keep the people of Minnesota safe. You do not want to protect their jobs. You do not want to protect their benefits. Can you imagine this woman as governor? Just another corrupt, sleazy Democrat politician who will close their eyes to all this abuse and waste and fraud? Go ahead. That's it. Well, we will have a woman who I believe would be excellent. Actually, for the Senate is what I meant. Running for the Senate against this Peggy Flanagan. And that's Michelle Tafoya. You've seen her on Fox. Perhaps you've seen her elsewhere. I think she'll be absolutely fantastic. You know, John Fetterman has the guts to call out this Bernie Sanders regularly, by name, to call him out and denounce him. So Bernie Sanders, the Marxist, is on a program with Mehdi Hassan, the Islamist. Mehdi Hassan has said things about quote-unquote white people and Americans and Jews that are so horrid that the fact that any politician shows up with this guy is outrageous. But keep in mind, Mehdi Hassan is close to Hassan Pucker. They're all close to Mamdani. This is a circle jerk of Islamists and Marxists. And there it was on one screen. One screen, Bernie the Red Stalinist Sanders and Mehdi Hassan, the bigoted, Jew-hating, American-hating Islamist. Cut 10, go.
4: John Fetterman is someone who was seen as a progressive.
1: This guy is British. He shouldn't even be in this country. This guy, Mehdi Hassan. But here he is. Should be deporting his ass or denaturalize him if necessary. Go ahead.
4: Austin back in the day when he was running for lieutenant governor. I supported him when he was running in the Senate primary.
5: So I wasn't the only one, right?
4: No. A lot of us got him wrong, I think it's fair to say.
1: A lot of us Islamists and Marxists, we got him wrong, you know. Even though he's quite liberal on all these issues, he dares to support the state of Israel and he's not an anti-Semite. You know, that's our litmus test, Sanders and Hassan. Go ahead.
4: He's now not just awful on a multiple issues, especially Israel, but he's openly attacking you all the time, suggesting
1: he's awful on Israel. He believes that we should continue to support Israel against the Islamo-Nazis in Iran who tried to build nuclear weapons to shoot at us and blow us off the face of the earth, who have killed thousands and maimed thousands of Americans. Does Matt Gaetz know that? Why doesn't Matt Gaetz care about that? Why does Matt Gaetz care about the enemy and more than he cares about Americans? Why is that? Anyway, go ahead.
4: Touch with the party that you're getting things wrong. You endorse the wrong people. What do you make of? He's your fellow colleague in the Senate. Do you have any interactions with him in person?
1: Boring, monotonous. Is this a podcast, Rich? How monotonous? Go ahead.
4: It's just all on TV and Twitter. And B, are you worried he's going to defect to the GOP?
5: I don't know. That is, I guess, a possibility. Look, you want to get on television, you go on Fox TV and you say something bad about Bernie Sanders.
1: You know what, a-hole? You know what, pal? I've tried to get you on my Fox show. I've tried to get you on my radio show. So let's not go there. By the way, Matt Gaetz says, let's have a debate. We'll bring OAN. We'll bring Fox. There's another maybe Newsman. Yeah, and you and I. Is this guy an imbecile? What are we going to debate? The ethics report says he did all these things. Ladies and gentlemen, I could destroy this a-hole in a debate like I could destroy Tucker Carlson. I refuse to be on a stage with people who trash my faith, who trash my ethnicity. I'm not going to stand there and give them attention and help them sell eyes. I'm not going to do it. I will debate senators, I will debate congressmen, I don't debate Nazis and Klansmen, and I don't debate woke Reich individuals who I despise. You understand what I'm saying? I'll be right back.
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2: It's a pleasure to have on the program Michelle Tafoya. You know, I've watched you, Michelle Tafoya, on TV before, even before Fox. You've been fantastic. You make a lot of sense. You're intelligent. You're articulate. I'm glad you're the Republican nominee for the Senate there in Minnesota. We just played a clip. Well, more than my pleasure. We just played a clip of the Lieutenant Governor. She's a crackpot. She's an absolute left-wing kook. How do you think you're going to handle this?
6: I think it's very simple, actually. Minnesota, and I've talked to people all over the state, we feel like we've been traveling in the wrong direction about 100 miles per hour, and it's all happened, Mark, as you well know, under single-party Democrat rule here in this state. And Peggy Flanagan has been the lieutenant governor under Tim Walz for these two terms, under which all of this crap has happened. And look what they've done to our state. We have become a national embarrassment. And I'll tell you, it breaks my heart. And I know a lot of Minnesotans are sad. They want to leave for a variety of reasons, and we can detail those. But look, you know what? I met my husband here. We raised our family here. I grew my career here. And so I'm simply not going to sit by and let this place, this beautiful state, become a laughingstock as businesses continue to just flee to South Dakota, North Dakota, Iowa, Wisconsin, and it's unaffordable for our kids to stay. I'm not going to do it.
2: And she's lieutenant governor, standing right next to the governor through all this, even though she's trying to distance herself somewhat, and massive, massive fraud on their watch.
6: Yeah.
2: I mean, they did almost nothing about it except smile and wave it along. What do you make of that?
6: Well, they were gaslighting us forever. I mean, this to me is the picture of a crisis of leadership, a dearth of leadership. There's been no leadership. And they let this happen under their nose, and they've either said, fraud? What fraud? And then when it became so exposed, okay, it wasn't that bad and we had nothing to do with it. And now, oh, we're helping to solve the fraud and we're helping to bring these people to justice. No, you're not. The feds are doing that. The feds have come in and done that. And Nick Shirley helped expose this fraud. You didn't lift a finger for 8 years. So she won't talk about it. And there's a very good reason why. She knows it is plastered to her record. And we're going to continue to expose that.
2: Now, she, like the governor, are radicals in this whole gender issue. What's a woman?
6: Yeah.
2: And I have to be honest with you, I'm old enough. I never thought that the culture would collapse this thoroughly, where we're having to ask ourselves, what's a woman? And that the WNBA, the Women's National Basketball Association, they have a committee meeting. It went on, and they haven't decided what a woman is. What do you make of that?
6: I'll tell you what, Mark, I had the great privilege of being one of the play-by-play voices on the WNBA. It's inaugural season, and a couple seasons after that, I worked with Reggie Miller, whose sister Cheryl Miller was one of the all-time great women's basketball players, Hall of Famer. And we watched this league from its, you know, inception grow and grow based on the talents and athleticism and pure skill and amazing basketball traits of these women. And so all of a sudden now, when someone says, Sophie Cunningham comes out in public and says, you know, look, I love everyone, but I don't think trans women, i.e. biological men, should play in this league. And she gets hammered for it? What is this? What is this? And then the league, these coaches try to say, exclusion is never the answer. Mark, I can't stress this enough, having covered sports my entire career. Exclusion is everything in sports. You don't make a roster if you're not good enough. You don't play on an NFL team if you're not good enough. And guess what? Women can't play in the NBA, which is why there's a WNBA. And if a coach has 12 spots on her roster and she wants to give one of those up so that a biological male can play on her team, now she's excluding a woman at the expense, you know, this is coming at the expense of a woman so that a trans woman can play. It's absurdity. It's Alice in Wonderland.
2: It really is. And I remember when the women coaches in the WNBA were saying there were not enough women coaches. I remember when they were saying that. And now look what they say.
6: I know. And the coach of the Minnesota Lynx, where I live, she has even said, you know, these men are coming in and taking coaching jobs and making money. And, well, wait a minute. Why, would she be happier if those men identified as women so that now we're being inclusive of trans women? I mean, it's so nonsensical, and they just don't want to acknowledge how the science of this, the biology of this, the fairness of this, and they've turned this league, sadly, into something that it never should have become.
2: Yeah, and I will tell you,

0: tweets white privilege. It's absurd. So you, I agree with you. There are people now, I think, who just watch almost to see, well, what laughable thing is going to happen tonight in this game. It's very sad.
1: And I thought Sophie Cunningham said something the other day that's true. We're all women. Shouldn't we be sticking together a little bit here? What's going on? You know, it's funny. In the NBA, you don't see, I mean, you see some tough fouls, but you don't see guys punching each other in the neck.
0: Right.
1: Or, or these other moves that are really intended to hurt the other player. If they are,
0: right,
1: they are thrown out and they are punished big time.
0: Yes. Yes. And they're thrown out for more than one game. You know, they're thrown out for, they get a suspension like 3 games, whatever, and a fine. I don't understand this. You're right about this, though. Like, it's the same thing, Mark, where why aren't these other professional female athletes standing up for one another and standing up against the unfairness of allowing men to play? You know, Megan Rapinoe, who is the U.S. soccer star.
1: Yeah.
0: She's, let's include everyone. Really, Megan, now that you're retired, you think that's a good idea? I don't understand it, and I hope that Sophie Cunningham is encouraging more people to stand up, but part of me fears that the retribution against her is going to make people feel like, I don't want to do that. I don't want to risk
1: She's
0: that.
1: Thinking about retiring now.
0: Oh.
1: By the way, we're going to take a little break. I'd love you to stay. I want to get into a little bit, like, what are your top two or three issues in Minnesota? I mean, replacing these nut jobs, that's a very top priority, I would think, if I'm from Minnesota and so forth. But, you know, as I watch Minnesota statewide, people have a very independent mindset there. You've had all kinds of politicians elected statewide and so forth. I just think you'd be an unbelievable senator. If people want to help you, where do they go, Michelle?
0: MichelleTafoya.com.
1: MichelleTafoya, TAFOYA.com. We will have it on all my social sites. We'll be right back. Gold entered 2026 after a historic year. 53 new all-time highs, an average price up 44% year over year, then pushed past $5,500 an ounce in January. Right now it's pulled back, and many in Wall Street analysts are telling clients this is the window before gold pushes back towards new highs. 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
3: Fox News, I'm Carmen Roberts. A surprising announcement from President Trump. He says he may soon declare the Strait of Hormuz a U.S. territory.
4: We have the blockade. No ships get through unless we want them to.
5: The president maintains the U.S. has total control over the strait, though analysts and reports have suggested otherwise.
3: Fox's Rich Edson at the White House. Meantime, the president is downplaying concerns about conditions on the USS Abraham Lincoln after the aircraft carrier's 9-month deployment, many of them in the Middle East. It is on its way home now. And Tropical Storm Lala is predicted to become a hurricane tomorrow as it nears Hawaii.
6: We already have hurricane warnings south of us on the Big Island where the first impacts are expected. The mayor there says evacuations are a part of the conversation.
3: Fox Weather's Katie Byrne. 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
12: Welcome back, folks. We have the Republican candidate for Senator in Minnesota, Michelle Tafoya. Now, I got to know, and it's okay, you won't offend me. If I endorse you, does that help you or hurt you there?
13: Yeah, I have no idea. That's a great question.
12: Well, I don't know. Well, I will put it to you this way. I think you'd be a great senator. Can I say that?
13: You can say that a million times.
12: All right. I think you'd be a great senator. All right, ladies and gentlemen, tell me, what are the top issues you see for Minnesota, for the country? Why are you running?
13: Well, I'm running because I love this place. And as I told you earlier, I don't want to see it fall any further than it already has. And it really did. The fraud, I think, pushed a lot of people over the edge. Look, we saw that we had a leadership crisis back during the George Floyd riots, and our governor, Tim Walz, and our lieutenant governor, Peggy Flanagan, we didn't hear from them for 3 days while these riots and fires were burning in downtown Minneapolis. They were just MIA. And later we find out that Tim Walz's wife was loving the smell of the burning tires during the riots. So that tells you where they are. Peggy Flanagan is right. I think she's further left than that even. So to know that she could be our next senator, we've got to prevent that. We don't have right now grown-ups in charge, and the career politicians are not coming to save us. So, you know, they're either cowards or they're crazy. And if the normal people in this state want to clean up our state and save the country, and this also goes to your question about the country, this lurch towards socialism and Marxism and all the rest, I take it very seriously. So we have to stand up and do this ourselves. And so fraud is a massive issue that makes Minnesota a little unique right now, Mark, because so many other states have affordability as their top issue. here in Minnesota, it's fraud. And quite frankly, it goes hand in hand with affordability when you know your money's being stolen.
12: What is this Flanagan's background? Do you know?
13: Well, in terms of her, you know, we know the last 8 years she's been the lieutenant governor. She's been in politics her whole life and really not very effective. That's why you don't know a lot about her background. We don't know about any other gainful employment that she has had. So it's a mystery, but we're going to expose every part of her political career because it shows, that she hasn't really led on anything, that her ideas are way out of step with the average Minnesotan and the average American. And she's, her whole fundraising is about the fact that she wants to be a Native American in the Senate. That's really it. For her, it's about identity politics.
12: Wait, she's a Native American?
13: Apparently.
12: Her name's Flanagan. That's her married name anyway.
13: Yeah, well, you know what? I'm not going to quibble with her on identity politics because that to me is the least interesting thing about anybody. It's what you do and what your character is. And she really has shown that she has none. She's now completely thrown her old boss, Tim Walz, under the bus. So she's trying to distance herself from all the mistakes that that administration made, but she can't because she was right there by his side the entire time.
12: 8 years she ran as his running mate. It's a long time.
13: 8 years. Yes, it is.
12: All right. All right. Well, listen, it's been a pleasure. Again, remind us. We'll also post it on our social sites. Where do people go if they want to help?
13: Yeah, MichelleTafoya.com. You know what? This no longer feels like red versus blue, Mark. This feels like common sense versus crazy. Mm-hmm. And I think there's just a strong yearning for common sense in this country, and particularly in Minnesota. So why we would give this woman a promotion is beyond me. We're not going to let it happen.
12: No, you're right. And you'll be a great senator, and we hope to have you back before the election. You take care of yourself.
13: You do the same. Thank you so much, Mark.
12: All right. God bless you. Michelle Tafoya. Wow, don't you think she'd be a great senator, Mr. Producer? It's just terrific. Can you imagine Minnesota sending her to the Senate as opposed to what Minnesota has now? I just think it would be so important. All right, here we go. Our friends at IFCJ. The headlines may change. The threats facing Israel remain. They're surrounded. Absolutely surrounded. While much of the world has moved on to the next story, Israeli families continue living with the reality of terrorism and uncertainty and recovery. Communities remain on alert tonight. Parents still think twice before sending their children to school. Families continue rebuilding their lives, knowing the next siren could come with a warning. Excuse me. As Christians and Jews were called out to stand with God's children in times of need. 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L-E-V-I-N for the fellowship.org. Amen. All right, I want to circle back because we've had to do and have done a lot during the program, and I love it. I love it. I love it. Jamie McDonald is the U.S. Attorney for the Southern District of New York at a press conference in New York City today. And the Luigi Maggioni pled guilty to killing Brian Thompson. Now, you're hearing a lot of complaints from the DA there, a leftist, that they should have gone first. The state should have gone first. My theory is, you know where the feds went first, Mr. Producer? They wanted to get this guilty plea in place. They didn't want the local to screw it up. That's my guess. Cut 11, go.
3: It's 6:45 on a December morning. Luigi Mangione stalked and murdered Brian Thompson in cold blood on a public sidewalk in Midtown Manhattan. Just a few moments ago, Mangione pled guilty to his heinous act. This was not a spontaneous act of violence. It was deliberate, calculated, and premeditated. In the days leading up to the murder, the defendant very carefully prepared for the attack. He tracked Mr. Thompson's whereabouts, conducted surveillance along the route he knew Mr. Thompson would take, and positioned himself to carry out the plan. Then, on a sidewalk on West 54th Street, the defendant murdered Mr. Thompson, shooting him from behind with a 9mm handgun equipped with a silencer. He shot Thompson twice at close range. The second shot came as Mr. Thompson turned and faced the defendant. The defendant did this as everyday New Yorkers walked nearby, and while the rest of the city woke up to start their day. Mangione then ran away, leaving Mr. Thompson to die. The defendant committed this murder in an attempt to draw public attention to his dislike of certain businesses. But we live in a civilized society governed by the rule of law. We debate, we disagree, we protest. We do not commit murder. No grievance, political belief, or ideological cause can ever justify murder. There can be no celebrity in assassination. Any person who celebrates, encourages, or excuses actions like these is fundamentally wrong. Mangione attempted to send a public message through violence, but the message that emerges today is very different. Violence is not a legitimate instrument to promote any political or social message. And those who resort to violence in an effort to advance their beliefs will be prosecuted, convicted, and put in jail.
12: Good. Good. I just wish these cold-blooded murderers, honestly, would be put to death. I really do. I don't think that's harsh. You snuffed out somebody's life. They're gone. They're not going to live another minute. Not another second. The family is going to suffer for the rest of their lives, the wife, the kids. Then they have to put up with the sickos on the left who celebrate the man. They have to read about this stuff in the newspaper. They have to go to court to deal with it. They probably have additional security, to be perfectly honest with you. Something like that. Something like that. It's horrendous. So we're not going to get any calls, Mr. Producer, is that right? Or we'll be able to sneak some in after the break? Maybe one? Should we take a break now then? Yeah. We'll take the break now. We'll try and get to one or two callers. We'll be right back.
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12: 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The weekend's the best time to get this done. How much time do I have there, Mr. Producer? Let's see if we can slip somebody in here. Hold on. Shoot, I got to get to the call screen. I'm working on it, folks. The person who I pick up, you'll have about a minute. That's it, but we're going to try. Come on. Here we go. Got it. All right. Let us go to Caroline, Ocala, Florida, the great WSKY. Go right ahead.
0: Hi, Mark. I'm going to keep this kind of quick. So I'm in property management, and we're talking about illegal immigration. So we had folks that came through the Texas border illegally. They were detained and documented in Texas. We received them through the Miami, so they got to Florida. About a year ago, they left my community here in Ocala. They're a married couple. They split. But the thing that concerned me the most is, you know, 4 years ago, they come through the border and they still don't have to report to immigration courts for another 2 years. And where are they now? It's pretty scary.
12: That is pretty scary. You know, my view has been if we have to spend more money on prosecuting these people with immigration prosecutors, that is lawyers, if we need to have more administrative law judges, as long as they're not left-wing kooks who will do their jobs, and let's do it. Because there's a massive number of illegal aliens in this country, thanks to the Democrats. So I bet you're seeing it all, aren't you?
0: I am, and, you know, I came from a tax credit world, and, you know, when they say the product, you know, the services aren't out there, you know, I'd be more than happy to call back in and discuss that, because I can tell you rates, what they're getting, and what the legal, you know, with this farm worker, oh, they're farm workers. Well, I'll tell you what, the state of Florida, you know, you have
12: I got to run. I don't mean to be rude. Call us again. You're terrific, and you're educating us. All right, ladies and gentlemen, in your honor, every Friday, for years, Ray Charles in America. Here we go.

0: I'm John Batchelor. I welcome my friend and colleague of many decades, Jeff Bliss, his Pacific Watch. El Nino. El Nino comes to America, California first. In Australia, El Nino preparation is well underway. It's winter time, coming spring, and what's expected is a very dry spring with lots of undergrowth from the winter rains. Dry air, and then El Nino means more and more drought throughout Australia. The lightning comes, strikes the forest, the eucalyptus trees light up, and wildfires rage over the continent. Some they can fight, some they can't. That's El Nino in Australia. The temperatures of the Pacific determine El Nino, and they're still rising. 2 degrees centigrade above regular is considered El Nino. 2.5 degrees centigrade above regular is considered super El Nino. What is now possible is something even higher than that. One meteorologist in Australia, a clever fellow, has said this is an El Nino that could be Godzilla. 3 degrees centigrade. We've not experienced that in living memory. That's a 500-1,000 year prediction. It's probably too much, but it's in the game in Australia, so I mention. Jeff, a very good day to you. What is winter Los Angeles El Nino look like in the past? And if it's a super El Nino, does that change the damage to your coastline? Good day to you, Jeff.
1: Good day, John. So let me set the, you know, this, put the setting it like this. When it's not an El Nino year, it can be so beautiful and pleasant and postcard, beautiful. And the type of day they say is a Chamber of Commerce day, day in and day out, where it's sunny weather, it's very mild, and you can't believe it's, you know, January, December. Days where I've gone surfing and skiing in the same day and been comfortable doing both. But when you have El Nino come in, it really shakes up the weather, and that you get these heavy rains and you get heavy surf with it on top of it. If you have a super El Nino, I can only imagine what that's going to be like. I don't remember living through a super El Nino, but I've been in pretty severe El Ninos where, there was so much coastal erosion. For example, in Malibu, homes were swept away, piers were damaged and swept away, boats were damaged. And after it was all over, and reshape the coastline. But what you also get is you get these heavy, heavy rains. And, even though they've put in some fixtures over the years, infrastructure to handle flood channeling and, sending water out to sea rather than letting it sit in the floodplains, it can only handle so much. And so you have flooding. And on top of that, if you've had any sort of fires in the hills or mountains during the year, you have erosion taking place with the heavy downpour. The ground is only able to soak up so much of that rain before it becomes oversaturated. Then it falls away. It slides, and you have these massive mudslides. It's like a tsunami going the other way, except with mud. I've seen them take out, parts of towns and villages and block highways. And so when you have El Nino hit L.A., which is not good with driving anyway, the car culture, the freeway system, everything is just jammed up for days, sometimes weeks. And then you have, like I said, you have flooding in some of these lower lying areas and coastal damage. It really gets to be a mess. So if we have super El Nino, I can only imagine how bad that's going to look.
0: Godzilla in Los Angeles. We go immediately to wildfires because too many threats, too little time. There is a wildfire called the Timber Fire. And there is also a report during the week of a wildfire near Lake Tahoe. Are those the same things, Jeff?
1: No, they're not the same things. One that has a lot of people very worried is, as you point out, the Timber Fire, which is in Monterey County, and a lot of people are calling it a Big Sur fire. Big Sur is that area as you go up on the northern central coast. It's beautiful. The mountains come down to the ocean, very picturesque. It's kind of like California's version of the Maine coast. So you get these very, very severe coastline areas against the ocean with mountains or hills behind them. It's gorgeous, and that's on fire. So you get about 4,500 acres and only 7% contained. Now, the other fire, which they call the Bug Fire, is north of Reno on the California-Nevada border, and that is very troublesome. That is 31% contained, which is a good step forward, but still not where you want to be, of course. And that's 88,000 plus acres. And that's in a more remote area, harder to get to, but you do have firefighting assets from both Nevada and California working on it, as well as, I believe, federal firefighting assets. So that's where that is right now.
0: And is it early for fire season, Jeff? I ask because there is a suspicion that the number of wildfires around the world, I'm looking at Italy, I'm looking at Scotland, I'm looking at France, is a consequence of drier than usual atmosphere. Do you have the same in Northern California?
1: Well, yeah, yes and no. So, you know, fire season typically doesn't really hit until late September, October. And then when you have the Santa Ana winds come in, it adds that element that drives those brush fires, becomes the engine that drives these fires and helps them grow. But I do want to add that the fires, not only in Europe, but the ones we see often in California, in the West, are, you know, I think I had a Cal Fire expert tell me, he says, you know, a lot of these, maybe 90 to 95% are the result of humans. Humans cause them by through accidents. They cause them through, you know, negligence. They cause them through arson. And we're seeing a lot of that in Europe right now. We had a number of fires started in France and Spain by arsonists. So even though climate is a big part of it, and yeah, you have to pay attention to that, we also have to realize that a lot of these fires are being caused by man-made sources.
0: Another puzzle, the habitat. The damage to the habitat is when human beings push settlements into parts of the forest in France that they haven't lived before, where humans haven't lived before, because we can. We have the technology to do that. Is that a story in California?
1: Yeah, it's always been a story in California, as, you know, the urban settlements occurred and you had people spread out to the outer areas. They often want to go to these places that are picturesque in the hills, you know, Malibu, or in the mountains, you know, up near Tahoe or such. And when you do that, you know, you have this kind of clash of civilizations, or civilization and nature, where, you know, fires occur naturally all the time because of lightning strikes and other natural reasons. And, you know, you add humans in there, it just ups the ante a bit. It amps it up. And so, yeah, that is part of it.
0: Humans also enjoy entertainment. And so we move from the threat of El Nino and the threat of wildfires to entertainment. First I learn of it, Jeff tells me, the Lucas Museum is about to open or is opening in Los Angeles. And something about food, the foodies in the Lucas Museum. I don't know. I never associated 3C3PO with food. It's a robot. So tell me about this food rush.
1: Well, let me tell you about the museum. The Lucas Museum of Narrative Art is opening next month in L.A. and down near Exposition Park where the Coliseum is. It's beautiful so far what I've seen of it. And one of the interesting things is, you know, the people in San Francisco poo-pooed the idea years ago. And, you know, they were much better than that. They, you know, they have real museums there. Now they're really moaning over the fact they lost what it appears to be a world-class museum. But this museum, which was made possible through George Lucas, and it features a lot of props and other things from his movies, as well as other people. It's not just about him. It's going to open next month, as I said, and people are really anticipating not just what's going to be inside in the displays, the exhibits, but also the restaurant there. There's a place opening called the Skywalker Grill, and the menu will incorporate locally grown ingredients besides its classic American fare, but it'll include a Wagyu burger, crab cakes, lobster corn dogs, you know, house-made pastas, communal appetizers. So the foodies in Los Angeles are getting very excited about this. They're saying, hey, we might not just be getting a museum, but we may also get a Michelin star restaurant with it.
0: Darth Vader is a chef? Well, how does it work? How do these things? I can make a leap of imagination here. I just want to know what the hook is.
1: Well, you know, these days, everything is an experience. It's no longer about going to Disneyland for just the rides. It's no longer about going on a cruise for just the relaxation. It's the experience, the other things they put into it. And the same is true with museums. You hear about this with tours and events they have. And some of them are saying, hey, if we put this restaurant inside that gets world notice, it's going to bring more people and more money to the museum.
0: And they serve in a restaurant with unusual seating architecture. I guess it's all supposed to look futuristic. Well, the future always has a lot of more curves than the present. We'd like right angles here in 21st century America. So good for and Lucas Museum is going to be where? Where is it? Is it a crowded part of town or open?
1: Well, it's L.A., so of course it's crowded, and it's not far from downtown, but it's an area called Exposition Park, and that's where the L.A. Coliseum is, the stadium where they've had the Olympics and other events. It's near USC. It's a busy part of town, but it's an area that was made for, you know, it was made for events when they put in the Coliseum there. So, yeah, people are very excited about it. They're seeing this as another thing to perhaps raise Los Angeles up.
0: Jeff Bliss is Pacific Watch. We have good news about Los Angeles. We're going to save it just a moment. It involves basketball. There's no snow in the Alps right now, and below in the valley there are water restrictions. It's not El Nino, it's drought. El Nino brings drought and heavy rains, both. 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

0: I'm John Betcher with my good colleague Jeff Bliss in Specific Watch. I saved the good news. $12 billion or $12.5 billion. What the heck is going on? This is basketball. What does this mean, Jeff?
1: Well, I think it's kind of a stretch of good news for the Lakers in the past few weeks. They got rid of LeBron James. That was a good thing. And now you have Jared Kushner and Bob Iger, Kushner of the Kushner family. We know who they're related to. And Bob Iger, the former head of Disney. They've found a way to bring $12.8 billion together and buy the Lakers. And this, I think it's going to represent a new era for the Lakers, because there's going to be a lot more money. Of course, it's going to be a lot more expensive for people to go to games, and they'll have all the different TV packages that'll cost an arm and a leg. But this is going to bring in a lot of money for the Lakers, and it'll bring in more talent, I think.
0: This is the sports team preferred. You also have the Dodgers, so you have Cup runneth over in L.A. $12.8 billion seems very high. Does that make all the other franchises worth more? In other words, is it going to cause trouble for Las Vegas to get their franchise?
1: I don't think it causes trouble for Vegas. They'll find a way to raise the money, because if you're an owner of an NBA team, you've got quite a good investment. It's a gold mine, not just in terms of long-term value, but also in terms of day-to-day profitability quite often. But beyond that, there are some business things that go into owning a pro sports team, all kinds of tax deferments and other rules that make it, like I said, very profitable for somebody to buy into the NBA or any other pro league. I don't think this is anything but good news for people who own teams in the NBA.
0: And good for Los Angeles. And I'm reminded, I think it was J.P. Morgan, it might have been one of his attorneys, said if you have to ask the price, you can't afford it, John, so don't ask about the price. We have other news in Los Angeles. Yes, there's always the homeless news. And, Jeff, the homeless industrial complex is not transparent about where the money went, is it? So you've long known that was a problem.
1: And That's right. And, including about $24 billion at the state level that Gavin Newsom keeps getting asked about, and he shrugs off.
0: And executives living in Hawaii while they command million-dollar salaries. But we want to speak of politics, about Hollywood. My understanding, this is about the Paramount deal, which is really Paramount, CBS, CNN, Warner's whole package of media stars, purchased with a great deal of pledge of, we back it up, from the Oracle fortune by David Ellison, who I think used to be an actor, but I'm not sure. In any event, David Ellison is now the oligarch of the future, his father adeptly stepping aside somewhat. He is going to own Paramount Motion Pictures, but all these other cable outfits and news outfits, CNN, CBS, already those changes are excitingly controversial. But now there's something new. David Ellison wants to leave Hollywood. I don't understand what it is that's upset the Sacramento authorities about David Ellison. What is it that he wants? What do they want?
1: Well, you have a number of people on the left side of the political aisle who are not happy with the idea of a merger. So that means everybody from Jane Fonda to Rob Bonta, the Attorney General of California, who believe that it's going to stymie free expression, it's going to stymie, good reporting, honest journalism, and more. But you have a lot of other people, you have many other people who are saying, hey, there are many other mergers that have occurred before this, and you didn't raise a stink, so what's up? But of course, one of the big things is CNN. If they get CNN, that's got a lot of people on the left upset, because they think they're going to lose a toehold there in terms of broadcast media or cable media. But you have Rob Bonta, who is, he wants to be the governor so badly, but he can't get out of his way. And, of course, it's hard for him to do anything with Gavin Newsom in the way. So he keeps coming with ideas to sue Trump, to sue this person, that person. And he's decided to step in and try to sue the folks at Paramount Skydance to prevent the merger with Warner Brothers, in the idea that, a merger would cause a unfair market situation. But now you have, you had all these movie stars stepping up, people on the left side aisle saying, this is unreasonable, it's unfair, it's un-American. But now you have all the businesses that are supported by the film industry, and a lot of the unions coming forward saying, "Wait a minute, don't proceed with this lawsuit because Ellison has threatened to move Paramount Skydance out of L.A. and they've also threatened to do that in New York, where they're getting heat from Letitia James, the AG who's there, and moving to another state where they won't be bothered by, you know, these claims of unfair practices. So, you know, that's what the big beef is. It, you know, Bonta came out looking strong, but now Ellison has played a card, and they're saying, ooh, it looks like Ellison's on top of things here.
0: Jeff, this is Pacific Watch, Hollywood in Texas? I'm John Batchelor.

When I deployed, I didn't realize that even the air I was breathing was dangerous. Since coming home, I've watched friends get sick and struggle to get the support they deserve. But now, that's finally changing. We're eligible for new VA health care and benefits based on when and where we served. Even though I feel okay, I'm going to apply.

I'm John Batchelor. I welcome Gene Marks, my very good colleague, who watches small business, which is the business of America. He is a small business columnist for the Guardian newspaper, UK edition, US edition, as well as our hometown newspaper, the Philadelphia Inquirer, and many other distinguished publications. Right now, what's important is his Medium page, where Gene reports on his activities as various websites and podcasts he participates in. There's one in particular that he does, and he's spoken with distinguished members of the small business community. And now what you'd have to say is of a man who's in charge of all the small business communities, Kevin Hassett of the White House. Gene, this is a pleasure to listen to you and Mr. Hassett, Kevin, talk about the American economy in an extremely warm

0: fashion. You both like your jobs a great deal. What did you learn?
1: Hey, John. It's great to speak with you. Yeah, Kevin Hassett, I spoke with him for my Paychecks Thrive podcast, which I do a few times a month. And on this podcast, I like to speak to people that impact small businesses, which is my audience and my community. Mr. Hassett has been a longtime advisor to presidents in the White House. He's currently an advisor to the president in the White House regarding the economy. He's a policy expert as well. And during the course of the conversation, I just sort of wanted to pick his brains, not only on how he thought the economy was doing, and but some of his thoughts and some really a lot of the things you and I have talked about on this, on this show, John. I mean, I've been a skeptical person about, say, government data, and he's in the government. So I wanted to get his perspective on government data and what he thought was real and not real. And what really struck me was that he did share my skepticism of some government data. He did admit that some of the ways of collecting data, like by the Department of Labor, the Bureau of Labor Statistics, is a bit outdated and can be questioned, and it's subject to lots of revisions. But there are some things that he does pay particular attention to. There were two metrics that he likes. Now, you and I talked about the ones I like, right? The AIA billings metric,
0: The taxi at curbside in Vegas.
1: Right. You have the feet on the ground, how full of the planes, Gene, kind of metrics, which is really the way to judge the economy. He does like durable goods. He likes to know that, wants to know when businesses are buying durable goods, and consumers are buying durable goods, obviously, that's everything from consumer goods like, refrigerators and ovens, but also, equipment, for businesses. That's the main part of the calculation that he thinks that's a good thing. And that's been trending up a lot this year. The tax breaks from the One Big Beautiful Act have contributed to that. And the data center, explosion is also, computers and all the equipment that's used for those data centers are part of that calculation. So, he likes that. He does track that. The other metric that he likes, and again, like I said before, I'm always questioning the data from the government on labor. I like labor data from Paychecks, but and also their arch rival ADP. They publish labor data every month from their actual databases, and I spoke about that with him, and he agreed. But he likes unemployment claims. He says, that's not an estimate. That's not a survey. Every week, the government tallies up the number of unemployment claims that have been submitted. And, that's a real number. And, when unemployment claims are starting to move up, that's not a good sign for the job market. And then the other way around. So sometimes the media does report on unemployment claims, but not as much as the jobs number, John, the unemployment rate. He likes, he thinks that it's more accurate to judge the labor market by looking at unemployment claims. I'm going to take his advice and start talking about that when I speak to business owners around the country about metrics to follow.
0: Business around the country looks positive from a manufacturing point of view and a small business point of view. Do you read this as bullish or a top?
1: When I look at businesses, and I will be, John, I am going to be on Fox News on Sunday. And again, I only talk business on Fox News, but they're going to be talking about the economy and particularly small businesses. And, when I go around and I look at all the news about the economy, John, I mean, for the most part, it's pretty decent news. I mean, I know, there's affordability issues depending on who you're talking to. Certain industries do have their, their challenges. But, a number of recent surveys had indicated, and these are surveys that were just, released within the past, couple of weeks, These are, like the National Federation of Independent Businesses, for example, they lodged just this past week. There's an uptick in small business, optimism, as well as jobs. You mentioned manufacturing. I mean, the Institute of Supply Management is now showing a 4-year high in manufacturing activity. And, a lot of that is AI and data center driven, but it's always something, And then there's other indexes that I like to look at that have actual data, FiServ is a payments platform, and they have just thousands and thousands of businesses that use their payments around the country, and they get the data in, they do like a revenue index, and their index is up, and you know, Intuit, which makes QuickBooks, says their index of actual businesses, their transactions and their revenues are up as well. And I can name a number of other metrics, John, but I don't want to give you or your audience the impression that like, oh, we're in boom times and everything is fantastic, because there are some people struggling and there are certain industries doing better than others. But I keep a close eye on all these surveys, all these reports, all the data coming out from the government, just to get a pulse on how things are. And then, of course, you know, I'm traveling around the country and talking to these industry groups and, hearing their feedback and seeing what's going on. And I'm seeing growth. I'm seeing, mostly optimistic, lots of uncertainty as usual. Some concerns about certain things, but overall, as we head into the fall, the economy is not doing so bad. Now, whether that'll help the current administration, the Republicans in this election, that all remains to be seen, but, it's not a bad economy right now.
0: From the economics department, tariffs are a tax. From the economics department, $4 gasoline is a burden. Those things are very difficult to solve right now, and they may be difficult to solve in the future. We don't see them clearly yet, though. That's puzzling.
1: We don't. So when you look at tariffs, I'll just use them as an example. When the administration was imposing 50 to 140% tariffs on China and India, I mean, that was a concern, and businesses were not happy about that. But those tariffs have all been overturned by the courts, and have now and a lot of that money is being refunded. So, and we're starting to see that in publicly held companies, P&Ls now this past quarter, and I'm seeing it in my small business community. They're getting money back from their brokers that they had submitted claims for refunds. Now the tariffs that are being talked about and are being implemented, assuming they don't get overturned, are in the more the 10 to 12% range, John, and that is kind of dealable, businesses have been able to handle that. It's not great. Nobody wants to see that, but it does get spread out among a lot of different products. There are a lot of companies that are just absorbing it and not passing it down the supply chain line. So, smaller businesses aren't being impacted. Even those businesses that are, they rely heavily on goods from China or India, maybe they're an e-commerce business and there's an additional 10 or 12% tariff. I mean, they're, that kind of a rise in their cost. If they're selling an item for $30 and instead it's going to be $33, I'm not so sure that's going to make or break their sales. So I'm just not so sure that tariffs themselves are right now having the kind of impact on small businesses that a lot of people were terrified about. And I think that's, that will remains to be seen. Now, as far as energy prices, the price of a barrel of oil, as you and I are talking right now, is about $82. I mean, it's half of its all-time highs and, significantly below the highs of $120 a barrel that we saw even a few months ago. So it's like the energy markets have stabilized a little bit. Who knows what's going to happen in the Strait of Hormuz? And just this week, we've got the Secretary of Energy saying that, there's all sorts of oil flowing from all different directions, in and around the Strait that isn't being reported on. But he's saying it's no problem in the oil markets. It's moving along. And then, of course, a lot of people are saying, that's not true. You don't know who to believe. But right now, the price of a gallon of gas here in Pennsylvania is about $4. In California, a gallon of gas, when I last checked, was $387. It's a lot more in California. But at least in the rest of the country, not in California, $4 gallon of gas, particularly for consumers that a lot of them are driving cars, they're guzzling a lot less gas than ever before and driving less. And I don't think that's having as big of an impact on their pocketbooks as was predicted. So, I think we're seeing that in retail sales and the overall growth in the economy.
0: I'm told to watch the refineries, Gene. It's refineries running at full capacity now that are not getting ahead of the demand.
1: Right.
0: A barrel of oil needs to be broken down into 25% petrochemicals, that's plastic, and everything else, and then gasoline, diesel, and aviation fuel. They can't keep up. Russia's offline. So much so we have the irony of the Vice President of the United States asking Zelensky not to attack Russian exports of gasoline, sure. of oil, because every time you destroy a Russian tanker or the Houthis hit a Saudi Aramco tanker or the Aramco fields, that doesn't help the price of gasoline in our markets. It's a worldwide price. I'm not convinced either way. I'm just mentioning these are things we haven't solved. And
1: I can tell you that we're all, you and me and the public, are learning a lot about the global oil market because of this war. And one thing I have learned is that there are a lot of different sources of oil around the world, but then there's a lot of very sensitive pain points for oil delivery and supply around the world. And the disruption of any one or two of them, you know, reverberates through the global economy. So you're absolutely right. You know, attacks on Russian oil, you know, problems, you know, attacks by the Houthis, if oil doesn't flow from Venezuela, if there's a, you know, a major hurricane in the Gulf that shuts down refining, I mean, there's a lot of things that will impact supply. And you just, you know, you just don't know. But you know, again, right now, I don't know if, I don't see many businesses panicking about this.
0: No panic. It's a hesitation that you just fall silent and wait.
1: Right.
0: Okay. Gene Marks is a small business columnist for the Guardian newspaper, for the Philadelphia Inquirer, and other distinguished publications. When we come back, Small Business America, doing well. I'm John Batchelor.

0: 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Now get up. All your gear that's on the ground, that's what you're not going to have in a fight.
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0: I'm John Batchelor with my good friend Gene Marks, who introduced me many years ago into the world of small business, which is America. Does the hiring, does the creation, does the growth, all of it. And small business in America also can see ahead, crystal ball, and knows where we're going. Right now, there are reports, some of them are rosy, some of them are positive. The small business feels strong, grow, and that the Economist puts it this way, we're an entrepreneur's paradise, meaning you can start a business with an idea. Gene, I report to you today, a cart in Park City Mall, Lancaster City, started by a man and wife. He's a veteran pastry chef from Paris, and she's a saleswoman. They sell fantastic pastries, you know, the strawberry mousse stuff, the blueberry with velvety cream, all of that stuff for high-end. And they do very well, so much so that when they're not there, people miss them. That's the entrepreneur come to America. He's a Paris chef for 20 years. He comes to Lancaster County, and suddenly they're selling $17.95 croissants. Yeah. That's what the Economist picked up on. You think that everybody would do it, but he waited until he was in Lancaster County to be the entrepreneur.
1: You know, my story is a client telling me recently he had a supplier, a small business owner of his from India, come over and visit him. And, and he'd been, the Indian supplier had been to the U.S., a few times. And he said to my client, you Americans sometimes don't appreciate what you have. I come to America, I get off the plane, I rent a car, I drive to my Marriott courtyard, I come and I see you, I go out, get something to eat at the Outback Steakhouse, wherever he goes to eat. Then he gets back in his car, drives to see some other customers, and then drives back to the airport. It's simple, it's easy. Whereas, try doing that in India, which is a great country, but, you fly to Mumbai and you really do need a guide to carry you around, and there's parts of it are unsafe, and there's a lot of poverty, and there's a lot of issues, and this country is, it remains so easy to do business in this country and to start a business. And that's why, John, we are seeing hundreds of thousands, close to 500,000 new business applications filed every month. And this has been going on since COVID. And there's a lot of reasons why that's happening. Among them is that it's so easy to start a business. Anybody can start one in this country. The professional requirements are not as onerous, and the employment requirements and the permits and all that are not as onerous. Even Mamdani, the socialist in New York, just released his proposal, his plan to reduce requirements on small businesses in New York City so that it's easier for them to set up shop and do their thing. Now, obviously people will argue about rents and other issues that he's causing, but, it's each side of the table. There's support for small business. There's an ease of running a business. And then there's just, in the end, John, to start a business and grow it, you need capital. You need capital. And there is no better country for capital availability right now than this country. There's private debt that's available. There's banking debt. There is grants available. Because the stock market has increased so much, a lot of individuals with corporate jobs are finding themselves with the money to go out and start their own businesses or even borrow against their retirement savings if they choose to do that. So there's a big availability of capital, more so in this country than ever before. And if you really have a hot technical idea, AI or whatever, there is just billions that are available to you through venture capital and angel investors and investing networks as well, all in this country. Small business and entrepreneurism starts with money and starts with having the capital to start and build a business. And in this country, getting that money is easier than in most countries around the world. And that is why, in your example, the person who started up their little shop in Lancaster, they had to get money from somewhere to do what they had to do. And, it's much easier to do it in Pennsylvania than it is to do it in Peru.
0: I imagine him sitting down next to the banker saying, what could I do for you? The banker says, what could I do for you? And he brings out and puts down a piece of paper, opens it up, and inside is a strawberry illusion pastry made of silky strawberry mousse, strawberry compote center, crunchy strawberry layer, vanilla sponge finished with a velvety cocoa butter coat. Lend that man the money.
1: When you have a good day, a good product like that, yeah, I mean, of course. You know, $11.95
0: and cheap at it. My goodness. Gene, small businesses are feeling strong. It's a summary of a lot of metrics you arrange. We have 30 seconds. Yes?
1: Yeah, I just to give just a quick sampling, the U.S. Chamber of Commerce released their second quarter report, their survey. 70% of businesses surveyed said they reported steady business health and growth in the second quarter alone. And that goes along with some of the other reports. Bank of America, you mentioned The Economist and the NFIB. And both ADP and Paychex, who I mentioned before, also saying that small business hiring right now has been resilient and growing. So, yeah, so far so good.
0: One more pastry. Chocolate pistachio cube. Buttery croissant dough filled with rich pistachio paste, studded with dark chocolate chips, topped with sliced almonds. Gene Marks, small business columnist for The Guardian newspaper, UK and US edition, as well as for our hometown newspaper, The Philadelphia Inquirer, writing for many distinguished publications and not averse to pastry chefs either. Neither am I. I'm John Batchelor.

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12: Crime dips. I'm Deborah Valentine, Fox News. President Donald Trump on Long Island, New York, touting lower crime rates.
13: The president traveled to his home state, New York, to rally with law enforcement on Long Island.
14: We ended the war on police. And we declared a very strong war on crime.
13: President Trump is touting new statistics from the FBI showing last year had the single largest year-to-year drop in violent crime since FBI records began in 1936.
14: Together, we're showing what is possible when you finally have a president in the White House who supports our police, who lets you do your jobs.
13: Crime rates have been trending down following a spike during the COVID pandemic. President Trump says the plummeting crime is due to his border policy and surging National Guard troops into some cities. At the White House, Jared Halpern, Fox News.
12: Tropical storm Lala is on approach to Hawaii, expected to become a hurricane with intense wind and flooding rain.
15: We know that the threat from Lala is growing here on Oahu, because this morning here in Honolulu, we got added to a tropical storm watch. So that's new for us. And it means that tropical storm force winds are possible within, or likely within, the next 48 hours. And that's what emergency crews especially are preparing for. Honolulu police was out making sure that their emergency response vehicles were ready to go. They were fueling generators and making sure that if they need to deploy, they are ready. Over on the Big Island is where we start to see that deterioration a bit sooner. But for now, it's somewhat business as usual. We have tourists out. Surfers are out too, taking advantage of some choppy waves out there. And businesses are open, but the window to prepare is getting smaller.
12: Fox Weather's Katie Byrne reporting from Honolulu. A new aircraft carrier, the USS George Washington, has started heading towards the Middle East. This follows reports of mental health and supply issues aboard the USS Abraham Lincoln. 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
12: Luigi Mangione pleaded guilty to federal stalking charges in the killing of UnitedHealthcare CEO Brian Thompson.
19: In an extraordinary moment, Luigi Mangione confessed in court to stalking, shooting, and murdering UnitedHealthcare CEO Brian Thompson. Mangione inside court reading from a letter admitting the following, quote, "Before traveling to New York, I used a 3D printer to make part of a gun," he told the judge. "On the morning of December 4th, 2024, I shot Mr. Thompson in Manhattan and he died. I knew what I was doing was illegal." Shackled in court, Mangione revealed he posed as an investor, emailing the UnitedHealthcare leadership, tricking the company into sending the location and details of its investor conference in New York City.
12: That's Fox's Brian Yenis reporting. Prosecutors are seeking life in prison. Mangione's attorneys are looking to dismiss the state murder charge. Lawyers for accused killer Alec Murdaugh say they're introducing new evidence in his retrial for the murder of his wife and son. Fox's Jonathan Seri is in Lexington, South Carolina with the details.
20: Alec Murdaugh wore civilian clothes in court for the first time since his 2023 conviction for the murders of his wife Maggie and son Paul 2 years before. Still likely to spend the rest of his life in prison after pleading guilty to millions of dollars in state and federal financial crimes, Murdaugh hopes to at least partially clear his name in a new murder trial next April. The judge granted a defense request for an independent lab to analyze evidence found under Maggie Murdaugh's fingernails, shown to include trace amounts of DNA from an unknown male. Prosecutors threw water on defense efforts to explore whether shell casings at the Murdaugh family crime scene were connected to a .300 blackout rifle used in a murder in another town.
12: The judge agreed to a defense request to move the location of the trial. I'm Deborah Valentine. This is Fox News.
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0: I'm John Batchelor. I welcome my good friend and colleague of many decades, Jim McTague, former Washington editor of Barron's Magazine, now a novelist in Lancaster County. Watching the economy of Lancaster is watching the economy of the Keystone State, Pennsylvania. Watching Pennsylvania is watching the national economy. I mentioned that Governor Shapiro ably promoting Pennsylvania as a place to invest in because of data centers, because of a balanced economy. Certainly that describes Lancaster. Jim, a very good day to you. The economy in Lancaster with question marks raised now about the American economy. You have been reporting for some weeks mixed. Let us begin shopping. You went to Costco. Price of gasoline, busyness in the store. Do you still see a mixed economy? Good day to you.
1: Good day, John. It's picked up a little because of back to school. Now, when you see a lot of people in Costco, that's usually a sign that people are distressed about how high prices elsewhere. So they've had a steady stream of shopping in Costco. The gasoline, which is a loss leader for Costco, was $3.69. Outside of Costco, the least expensive was $3.89. Most of the service stations in Lancaster are selling it for $4.19. So again, people go to Costco because they're feeling inflationary pressure. So that's there. You know, I had been reporting that the retail economy here had been slowing down, and I've been vindicated by the July retail report, which showed an unexpected drop in retail activity. But what I see now in Lancaster is retail activity is picking up with back to school. There's a great deal of back to school shopping. And the other thing is the weather. We had a series of violent rainstorms in July and early August, and that's dissipated. And so that had actually interfered with retail activity. So again, back to school and the weather has given a boost to retail activity here in August.
0: And the parking lot, were the Amish there? Was the parking lot full?
1: The parking lot at Costco was nearly full. I've seen, but that was a Friday. You know, if you go on a Saturday, you have to orbit the parking lot several times before you find a space. It wasn't that quite a dire situation for shoppers on Friday, but it was full, and the shopping baskets were full as well. And again, I think it's inflationary pressures are driving more people to Costco. I was in Whole Foods today, which is the Amazon supermarket. It was slightly full. I mean, or not full. It had light traffic. Prices are more expensive. Other supermarkets, Wegmans is the same thing. They have a pretty good, Wegmans has a good business, but it's not as robust as Costco.
0: Could you tell about the tourists? Were the hotels full on the weekends?
1: Oh, on the weekends they are. During the week it was disappointing. The hotels were, parking lots were very empty. I went by Dutch Wonderland, which is a big amusement park here in Lancaster, and there was plenty of open parking spaces. So I would say that tourism during the week has lightened. In part, that's because a lot of kids are getting ready to go back to school.
0: All right. And you went to diners, breakfast, dinner?
1: No, somebody for my birthday gave me a gift card to Olive Garden, which is owned by Darden Corporation. I'm not a big fan of Olive Garden. I grew up in Philadelphia, and when I grew up, Philadelphia had the largest concentration of Italians outside of Rome. So I know what good Italian food is. You don't get that at Olive Garden. But anyway, I had the gift card. I went. It was a Wednesday. It was nearly empty, mostly older folks. I sat in the bar because you don't have to wait for a table. The bartender told me that it's been pretty light traffic during the week, but that when it rains, the place gets packed. so it wasn't raining that day. So again, her take was it's a very uneven economy.
0: The data center continues to build behind walls and you can't see in security in place.
1: It is. Two data centers going up. Any other data centers in Lancaster County are questionable because just like the rest of the country, the public here has decided that they hate data centers, and we have an election coming up, and any candidate running for office, regardless of party, has to be anti-data center if they have any hope at all of being elected. So again, we have Republicans, you know, that once the party of Reagan no longer, the supply siders are dead. They're for raising taxes and keeping red tape on data centers, which is the exact opposite of what Reagan would have done.
0: Now we go to the payoff, which is the Heritage Paris Patisserie, a cart in the Park City Mall. Do I say that correctly? Park City Mall. The Park City Mall is downtown Lancaster. Is that correct, Jim?
1: Well, it's right on the periphery of Lancaster. It's one of the oldest malls. It dates back to the 70s, and it's one of the few malls in the country that is still viable. I mean, it's a gathering place for people from Lancaster. And so there's this kiosk there, and a real French baker and his wife started selling these delicious pastries. And I mean, they are so good that you'd have to go to Paris to find anything comparable.
0: Menu. Almond, strawberry, chocolate croissant. A perfect balance of crisp, buttery pastry. 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Okay, $8.95. Or, my favorite, popcorn illusion pastry. 12 handcrafted illusion pastries featuring silky vanilla mousse, a salted caramel sunner, crunchy caramel popcorn, crisp, and a soft vanilla sponge. You ran away from it, Jim. $17.95. Why did you run away?
1: I am on a low-carb diet, so I'm frightened to death of carbohydrates. It's like the Pillsbury Doughboy and Ghostbusters coming after me. I did buy some almond croissants there for my wife, which are, they describe, the perfect balance of a crisp, buttery pastry and smooth almond filling. And she thought it was ambrosia. So I have shopped there, but again, I'm trying to low-carb it, which is very difficult. You know, you feel like a drug addict with a craving for bread. And so when I see these pastries, I have to run, John, to save my waistline.
0: Did the wife of the chef spot you running away?
1: She didn't. She was engaged in a phone conversation. I usually have a really nice conversation with her. She's a nice lady. And generally, she's pretty busy with people come. It's hard to walk by that stand without buying something.
0: Blueberry illusion pastry. Silky blueberry mousse. Blueberry compote center. Crunchy almond layer. Vanilla sponge finished with a velvety cocoa butter coating. And you ran away. You could have thought of the rest of us, you know. You could have made gifts.
1: I could have, but I ran.
0: But me. All you think of is your low-carb diet. Okay, it's called the Heritage Paris Patisserie in the Lancaster County City Park City Mall, which is on the periphery of Lancaster, if you're racing there. It does deliver, but Jim tells me it won't deliver to New England. Where's the pity? Jim McTague, former Washington editor of Barron's Magazine, now frightened of French pastry in Lancaster County. I'm John Batchelor. This is the year of the Super El Nino. You will need to stay fully informed of extreme climate conditions. With the Sea Crane CC Skywave Radio 2, the national and local NOAA weather alerts are always at your side. 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

0: I'm John Batchelor. To Italy, to Switzerland, to Lorenzo Fiore. No snow in the Alps. No snow. What does this mean for Italy, for Europe, and possibly for the planet? Lorenzo, you are from Milan, but you are now in Switzerland, and you introduced me to two or three villages I do not know on either side of the border. Poschavo is where you are. What is it? Why are you there? And can you see anything but brown grass? Is there any green? Good day to you.
1: Good day, John. 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I'm on holiday, and so I'm just crossing the border of Italy to Poschiavo, which is a nice village. Well, it's not an unknown place. I mean, it's pretty known. It's one of the village most...
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1: Well, let me say that Etna is doing something very peculiar for this hot season. I mean, it's since the late 60s, if I remember. So I'm talking about something like 70 years ago, that Etna was not erupting for so long. I mean, it's 7 days continuous to erupt ash and, of course, the magma. Of course, this is not causing any danger to the surrounding villages, but causing a lot of trouble to tourists. You know that we are just in the middle of mid-August, which is the busiest tourist season. 700 flights have been cancelled at the Catania airport, because the Catania airport, which is nearby the Etna, has been shut down, and very likely it will continue to be shut down at least until the 15th of August. So it's a chaos, because many people doesn't know how to go back home. A bit of chaos. The chaos is also increasing because many those that likes to take selfies of themselves are going too close to the eruption, and maybe they put in danger themselves. And so this is another chaos of the chaos, because there are so many people. There are some newspaper that tells about the numbers of cars that are parked along the road that brings up to Etna. It's a spectacular eruption, but certainly not something very good for this very moment, being the hottest time either from a temperature point of view and for a tourist vacation point of view.
0: It's hot all across Europe, not just in Milan. So let us stay in the Alps, all right? You're in Poschiavo, which is Switzerland. Nearby is Turano. That is in Italy, correct?
1: Correct.
0: And traveling to Turano, is it a bike ride? Do you walk there? How close is it?
1: I mean, from Tirano up to the Bernina Mountain, you can do whatever you like. You can go walking. You can go biking. You can go with your motorbike, with your car. But you can also take a very famous train, the Bernina Express, that brings you up to the highest railway point in Europe, 2,700 meters. It's a spectacular rail track, which I do recommend, but you have to book in advance, particularly during this season. June, July, August are very, very busy, as well as winter time. Rail is a very spectacular. You can go through this valley that brings you up to the Bernina Mountain, and when you reach Bernina, you have two lakes. One is called White Lake, the other is called Black Lake. The water of the Black Lake goes into the Donau, the water of the, and so goes into the Black Sea. And the White Lake goes into the Po River, which is now suffering of the drought, and goes into the Adriatic Sea. So it's sort of division just few centimeters in between each other. And right now, if you take the train and goes up, you can see how the mountains are not only without snow, they are even brown. Normally, yes, during this season are very green, and now they are brown because of the drought.
0: I'm relaxing in Tirano now, and I want a quick meal and a good wine. So what do you recommend?
1: But I recommend polenta. Polenta is made with the cornmeal. I think everybody knows is that yellow dishes, very soft, easy to prepare. You put the water, you boil the water. When the water is boiling, you add polenta and you cook for 40 minutes. When polenta becomes gluing together, becomes a sort of mesh, and then you can decide whether you want to be harder or very soft, you add a particular cheese, gorgonzola. Remember gorgonzola. You can even buy in the US gorgonzola. It's a sort of blue cheese, very creamy, very, very delicious, much, much better than blue cheese. Then it's melting into the polenta, and then you can serve in your plate. It is something very simple, but very, very tasty. Maybe it's better to eat it in the winter time, but right now gorgonzola is also the season for the new coming cheese. Hopefully, if there will be milk from the cow that are on the Alps.
0: And your wine.
1: And the wine, yes. And the wine, of course, is the wine of Tirano, which must be a very red wine, full body, nice wine, Valtellina Superior. Even this wine you can buy in the US, I check it, is made with Nebbiolo grapes, the same grape of Barbaresco. It's the perfect wine with the polenta and blue cheese.
0: Lorenzo,
1: and I'm sure you will repeat the recipe many times.
0: Lorenzo, there's no snow in the Alps. That's not good. That is a very bad thing for the Po River. Very bad. We worry about the Po River because the agriculture of northern Italy depends on the Po to be full. Lorenzo Fiore in Switzerland. I'm John Bassler.
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0: I'm John Batchelor with Bob Zimmerman. It's a clock. 5, 4, 3, 2, 1. I'm John Batchelor. Bob Zimmerman. His website, Behind the Black. Bugles in the distance. The cavalry riding to the rescue, named Catalyst. Bob, what's Catalyst? Good evening to you.
1: Good evening, John. Yeah, this is an ongoing, pretty cool story. Catalyst is a startup. It is never long. It is a startup focused on rescuing and servicing satellites in orbit robotically, and not manned. But it's never done it before. It had a demo mission it was developing to show how it could do such a thing. And then NASA put out a request for bids on a rescue mission to its Gerald Swift Space Telescope. This is one of the most effective telescopes NASA has ever launched. It really only ranks behind Hubble in my mind for its effectiveness, because it looks in multiple wavelengths, optical, ultraviolet, and X-ray, and can swing to a target very fast. It discovered what gamma ray bursts are. It's a very powerful telescope, but unfortunately, it's been up for

0: more than 2 decades, and its fuel has run out. It's beginning, orbits is decaying, and they're going to lose it, I think, by 28. It's not doing science right now to try to keep the orbit as high as possible. So they NASA sent out this request for proposals. Catalyst quickly reconfigured its demo mission. Remember, it hasn't done it before. That was a demo mission. As a rescue mission to save Gerald Swift. They called it Link. They got it launched. They won the bid in November of 25. 6 months later, it was ready to launch. This is incredibly fast. It was launched in June. They were then going to slowly commission it, test it out, make sure it's working, and raise its orbit to where Gerald Swift is. Unfortunately, in the process of commissioning it in orbit, 3 of its 4 electric thrusters failed, and the thing started to spin out of control. Well, Catalyst engineers have successfully used that one thruster to bring the spacecraft's spin under control. And they have now, this is the story, they have now uploaded new software that will allow them to maneuver Link with only one remaining operational electrical thruster. Electrical thrusters are extremely efficient. If the propellant for the 4 thrusters can be fed into the single thruster that remains, there literally is no reason why this can't do everything it was supposed to do. And it appears that's the case. They are now in the process of planning their maneuvers to get up to Swift, and hopefully they will be able to save it. Man, this is a great story, John, and it continues to move. No matter what happens, Catalyst has demonstrated itself as a quality company, as a demo mission, and that's a great achievement.
1: Did I see a video of this, or was that a still shot from a proposal?
0: The video is from might have been from a animation. I haven't seen any animations. No videos.
1: They just say they don't have a camera on it.
0: As far as I know, no, they do not.
1: All right, SpaceX, Starship, Super Heavy, assembly line. Next up, 14, Boca Chica. What's the news?
0: All right, so I linked to an article that outlined their assembly line of Starships and Super Heavies being built. This is not about Flight 14, John. This is the next test flight. This is about Flight 14, 15, 16, 17, and 18, because they got 4 Starship prototypes in the assembly building, and that does not include the one that's going to launch on 14. And they have 1 Super Heavy in the assembly building. And that does not include the one that's going to fly on 14. Super Heavy has been caught and reused already, so there's a very great potential. They don't need as many of them. But this means they're getting ready to be able to launch a lot of Starship Super Heavies in the next 5-6 months. Now, I predict that they're going to do at least, I'm sorry, Gwynne Shotwell has said they want to, the CEO of SpaceX says they want to launch at least once a month through the rest of this year. They have enough ships standing by to do that. I think what's going to happen is Flight 14, which is scheduled for the end of this month, by the end of this month right now, that's going to basically duplicate, that's going to be the first orbital mission, I'm sorry. They'll be in orbit, they'll test it. There's a very good chance that we'll try to catch both Starship and Super Heavy, recover both. Musk has said they're going to try to capture Starship. Since Starship is going to be in orbit, it could be in orbit for days until they clear the tower of Super Heavy and then bring Starship down. So that's a possibility. I think with the number of prototypes in the assembly building, the next flight will be flights 15 and 16, and will attempt, as SpaceX promised more than a year ago, a refueling in orbit. They would launch 1 Starship for at least 2 weeks, followed by a 2nd, which would rendezvous and dock, and they would test refueling in orbit. They said they would do this back in 25, and this now seems in 26, and this looks like they're getting close to that schedule, John. It's exciting. There may be other combinations of flights, but we're going to start to see a lot of flights of Starship Super Heavy.
1: Firefly, Lockheed Martin. Well, that's an odd combo, isn't it?
0: In a sense, it is, but in a sense, it isn't, John. Lockheed Martin has invested a variety of significant funds in Firefly. It invested money in Firefly and another company called Seagate to do launch platform to launch Firefly's Alpha rocket there. See, Lockheed Martin doesn't really have launch capabilities, but it does build satellites. So investing in Firefly gives it the launch capabilities, and it has a say in it. They've now, Lockheed Martin has now awarded Firefly a 2-year contract extension on a multi-launch contract it had issued on Firefly's upgraded Alpha 2 rocket. The Alpha 1 rocket's pretty much retired. They're getting ready to launch Alpha 2. They had hoped to launch it by the end of this year, but now they're saying it'll probably be in the first quarter of next year. They hope to launch it in the summer, and it'll launch before the end of this year, they hope. Lockheed Martin has invested significant money in this. So has Northrop Grumman, because Northrop Grumman's going to use the engines from Firefly's Eclipse rocket. This is an even bigger version of Alpha to launch its Antares rocket. So once again, there's a lot of action here going on. Firefly's got investment from two different major companies, John.
1: Yeah, you know, Bob, it feels like the old baseball teams are retiring slowly and allowing the new ball players, the rookies, onto the field. Lockheed Martin, that's Skunk Works, that's warfighting. And Northrop Grumman, these are monster firms with huge retirement benefits, all of that, nothing risk-taking whatsoever, but they're putting money into the new guys. Is that stable, or is that just the business as it is right now?
0: Well, that's one aspect of the business right now. That's one thing that's going on. There are a lot of other big companies like Boeing that aren't doing such a thing. I think the companies that are investing in these smaller ones, Lockheed Martin has been incredibly active in this. They invested in Rocket Lab early on. They invested in some of the companies that tried to launch out of UK. That was a bad investment. But they have invested in other startup rocket companies trying to develop a launch capability that they are a partner in, and that's smart.
1: I understand. I wonder if personnel are moving back and forth along with the money. Odd.
0: Maybe. Maybe. It's part of the game, John. You know, in a free system, you get a lot of chaos like this, and that's okay. Lots of variables.
1: I think it's okay. I'm curious about it. I'm always...
0: Yeah. I can't answer that specific question, but I'm sure that is the case. In the case of Lockheed Martin and its investments, it has a venture capital division that actually invests in startups.
1: Comes the time to retire. Poland. No, we're going to Space Force. Bob... Space Force, does it have a reputation these days as good, bad to do business with, anything like that?
0: Space Force was formed to try to straighten out the military's space operations because the Air Force wasn't doing a good job, and it has succeeded in doing this to a great extent. Space Force invests and buys contracts from the startups. It's not interested in the big space companies like the Air Force had been. It's interested in new companies. So this is a story about that. It had already purchased flights of Impulse Space's Mirror Orbital Tug previously. It has now added $28 million to the contract and purchased two more of those tugs. And it wants to use those tugs to demonstrate a variety of things the military wants. One, the ability to quickly launch something and then quickly send it to inspect and spy on another satellite. So let's say China launches something to spy on us. They want the capability to be able to launch a satellite quickly and then use a mirror tug to get to that newly launched Chinese satellite to spy on it, to inspect it, and maybe even jam it if necessary. Not necessarily destroy it, but just jam its signals. And so they've given Impulse Space a new contract, two more tugs to do this. Impulse Space was, by the way, a company created. It mostly does tugs and propulsion engines. It was created by Tom Mueller, who was employee number one at SpaceX, helped develop the Merlin engine for Falcon 9. He started his own company, and it's quite successful.
1: Poland and SpaceX and Starlink are fussing with each other. Why?
0: All right, so the next few stories are all international relations in relation to space, John. The story in Poland was that suddenly SpaceX had limited Poland's customers of Starlink. They could not roam to the remaining countries in the European Union. They could only use their Starlink in the European Union, while all the other European unions could go to all the countries and use Starlink. So their foreign minister complained publicly to this about this and actually threatened to cut off a $50 million per year fee that Poland pays to help pay for Ukrainian Starlink service. Well, within hours, SpaceX canceled that restriction, and they turned it over so that Poland now gets the same service as the rest of Europe in terms of Starlink. It's just an example of the squeaky wheel gets oiled, John. And Poland squeaked, and SpaceX oiled it. Then we have a story in Vietnam. This story, I think, is really interesting, John. You had pointed out how cool this is to me, and I agree with you. Remember, we fought Vietnam in a war that lasted almost, what, 10, 15 years?
1: And the opinion is we lost a heck of a way to lose.
0: So, yeah, we lost. But in the end, Vietnam lost because they were became for many decades our enemy, and we had no dealings with them.
1: Right.
0: So one of the jokes in the world is, you know, the mouse that roared story. Fight a war with the U.S. and lose, and they'll give you lots of aid, and you'll be better off. Well, the Vietnamese didn't get that aid because they won the war. Well, in the decades since, they suddenly have recognized, I think, that their biggest threat isn't us. It's China to the north. Kind of like Russia's neighbors are afraid of Russia, you know, witness the Ukraine. And so Vietnam has been beginning to establish some private companies, though once again they could be pseudo companies like in China. It is a communist state then, top down. But one of its pseudo companies called VinSpace is a satellite company. And they have purchased a slot on a SpaceX Falcon 9 launch in 27, and this is the first contract to an American company by this Vietnamese space company for a satellite contract. Previous Vietnamese satellites were launched by Arianespace Europe, and they were built by Lockheed Martin satellites. This is one, this Vietnamese company is going to build it itself and have SpaceX launch it. This signals to me Vietnam's desire to strengthen its ties with the U.S. It's beginning to move away from communism, it looks like. And by making a deal with Starlink, it also recently approved Starlink sales in Vietnam. No games here. They can just market their terminals to citizens there. It's very interesting, John. It does indicate a great change going on in the Far East.
1: India, State Department, India, NASA, Artemis program. Is India acting odd about space, Bob?
0: Well, here's the deal, John. The State Department sent out a press release at a conference in India inviting India to partner in NASA's Artemis program to build a moon base. The interesting aspect of the story is that it was the State Department that issued this invite. Now, I'm sure they discussed this with NASA, and NASA was totally cool with it. India is a signatory to the Artemis Accord, so, you know, it could easily be a partner. But that the State Department issued this signals to me something else. It indicates that the State Department might want to be trying to drive a wedge between India and Russia. In 25, India agreed to build its Bharataya Antariksh space station, let's just call this Indian space station, in conjunction with Russia. Russia, it would put it at the same inclination as Russia's proposed station. They'd work together to do cross-astronaut visits. And this deal by the State Department to invite India into the Artemis program might be a way to separate India from Russia, John. And India should do that because U.S. is well-funded and healthy space industry while Russia is bankrupt.
1: Bob Zimmerman, he keeps the website Beyond the Black. We're going with NASA to visit a company called Energy and the Future for a Mars mission. We're also going to Mars, and we have some really cool pictures to look at. I'm John Batchelor.

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0: We are Red Eye Radio. He is Eric Harley, and I'm Gary McNamara. So really, yesterday, the consensus that I saw on social media, which, again, is the absolute truth.
1: Yeah.
0: There's nothing that is more truthful than the consensus on social media.
1: No, it's 100% accurate.
0: That was AOC's introduction to running for president of the United States.
1: I think it was a great observation, because I saw the clips too, and I too just thought, blah, blah. And shame on us.
0: Yes, I mean, I felt that way.
1: But here's the problem with the way it goes, you know, and what we do is someone like AOC at some point just becomes a cartoon character. You know what I mean?
0: She's like the guy in Office Space.
1: Yeah.
0: You know, the way, hey, whatever his name, he's useless.
1: Yeah.
0: Remember
1: right.
0: When what's his name says that?
1: Yeah.
0: What's his name? I can't think of his name now.
1: Yeah.
0: The boss's name. What's the boss's
1: right.
0: name?
1: I don't know. Gary Cole?
0: Yeah.
1: Gary Cole.
0: Yeah. He's useless.
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1: Winds of 75 miles per hour and up to 20 inches of rain is forecast for some areas. A powerful 7.7 magnitude earthquake struck off the coast of Indonesia early today, killing at least 20 people. 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
1: That's where Never Give Up comes from. 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
10: And he's Eric Cronin. I'm Gary McNamara. Coming up in just a minute, the Secret Service, the President, and Turkey all coming up.
11: 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And that's a great story. I want your story to be told, too. 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
8: Crime falls. I'm Deborah Valentine, Fox News. President Trump speaking on Long Island in support of Republican gubernatorial candidate Bruce Blakeman and highlighting new crime rates in New York City.
9: According to the FBI's 2025 Uniform Crime Report, violent crime was down 9.3% from the previous year. Murder and non-negligent manslaughter was down 18.1%, rape down 7.6%, and robbery down 18.5%. President Trump, who campaigned as a law and order president, touted the numbers as evidence that he is making America great again. The president made the stop at the Nassau County Police Academy along with FBI Director Kash Patel. Dozens of police officers in uniform stood behind the podium as he spoke. He told the crowd he has ended the war on police and declared a very strong war on crime.
8: Fox's Anita Vogel reporting. Luigi Mangione pleads guilty in a New York City court for the murder of United Healthcare CEO Brian Thompson. Fox's Brian Yenis reports from New York.
10: Luigi Mangione pleading guilty to two federal stalking charges as the 28-year-old confessed to shooting and killing United Healthcare CEO Brian Thompson. Mangione read from a statement expressing no remorse, admitting, quote, "Before traveling to New York, I used a 3D printer to make part of a gun. On the morning of December 4, 2024, I shot Mr. Thompson in Manhattan and he died. I knew what I was doing was illegal. Mangione said he emailed United Healthcare's leadership posing as a $50 billion investor, tricking them into sharing the location of its investor conference in New York City where he shot Thompson outside.
8: Mangione's legal team is trying to have state charges against their client dismissed. 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
8: Lawyers for accused killer Alec Murdoch say they're introducing new evidence in his retrial in the murder of his wife and son. Fox's Jonathan Seri is in Lexington, South Carolina with the details.
14: Alec Murdoch wore civilian clothes in court for the first time since his 2023 conviction for the murders of his wife Maggie and son Paul 2 years before. Still likely to spend the rest of his life in prison after pleading guilty to millions of dollars in state and federal financial crimes, Murdoch hopes to at least partially clear his name in a new murder trial next April. The judge granted a defense request for an independent lab to analyze evidence found under Maggie Murdaugh's fingernails, shown to include trace amounts of DNA from an unknown male. Prosecutors threw water on defense efforts to explore whether shell casings at the Murdaugh family crime scene were connected to a .300 blackout rifle used in a murder in another town.
8: The judge agreed to a defense request to move the location of the trial, but has not yet picked a new venue. The Trump administration is overhauling the recommended vaccine schedule for kids. Fox's Jared Halpern has more from the White House.
15: Fewer shots spread out over more time is among the changes to the childhood vaccine schedule announced this week by President Trump and the Department of Health and Human Services.
16: We really need to gain the trust, and this is a giant step in the right direction.
15: Dr. Stephanie Herodopoulos is the Principal Deputy Assistant Secretary for Health at HHS and Director of National Health Communications.
16: We are not anti-vaccine. We want to make sure that people have all the choices available.
15: Herodopoulos says reducing the diseases recommended to vaccinate against will not make existing vaccines unavailable or uncovered by insurance. At the White House, Jared Halpern, Fox News.
8: Lebanon says an Israeli airstrike on southern Lebanon has killed at least 7 people. I'm Deborah Valentine. This is Fox News.
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0: Now, it's Red Eye Radio. Gary McNamara and Eric Harley talk about everything from politics to social issues and news of the day. Whether you're up late or you're just starting your day, welcome to the show. 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
21: All across America, we are Red Eye Radio. He is Eric Harley and I'm Gary McNamara.
1: as I was telling you, to start the show.
21: Yeah.
1: Hours and hours and hours ago.
21: Yeah.
1: Yesterday was one of those days I just got entertained by what everybody else was saying. And here's more of it, all right?
21: Okay.
1: Stephen A. Smith on the WNBA.
21: All right.
1: Now, what I like is how he starts at one level and slowly it starts going up. This is not, it's not a criticism. I actually love it.
21: Yeah.
1: Because it's like, okay, as the amplification goes up slowly, you're like, what's coming next? What's coming next? What's coming next? I think it's a great style. I couldn't stand him when he did sports. And would do it all the time over things that were meaningless.
21: Right, right.
1: But now that he's talking, you know, things, politics, issues that actually matter to the world, and when he has more of a populist right leaning, I like it. But here you go. All right, here on the WNBA.
22: The current WNBA collective bargaining agreement says only players who are women are eligible, but it does not further define women or specify criteria involving gender identity, sex assigned at birth, hormone levels, or physical characteristics. It also does not say that self-identification alone automatically makes a player eligible. So because that's open for debate, it required a response from WNBA Commissioner Kathy Engelbert, who sent a memo to teams last Friday, saying the issue would be discussed by a task force of team presidents and general managers. The WNBA separately defended inclusion and condemned hate while saying the union, quote, will not be used as political pawns. Here's Stephen A. talking. It's too damn late. It's too damn late. If your rules were more finite and clear, you wouldn't have to have a meeting of team presidents and general managers. You're the commissioner. You should already know. We literally are living in a society where there has to be a debate involving a collective bargaining agreement that explicitly states that the league is for women. Only players who are women are eligible to play in the WNBA. So one could easily surmise, okay, you're a woman. That makes you eligible. If you're not a woman, you're not eligible. It's simple and plain. What's the complication? The complication is that our society has devolved to a point where we're not clear what defines a woman. At least in the eyes of some. So while Royce White or Enos Cantor Freedom may be accused of trolling and engaging in mockery and being a bit ridiculous, fine. What about the WNBA? What about the WNBA? We will not be used as political pawns. When you gonna wake the hell up?
1: And then William McGurn in the Wall Street Journal. This all fits. Like I said, it was a wonderful day of reading and observing yesterday.
21: Yeah.
1: And it's funny because when I hear anybody else, again, on this issue with just speaking reality and science, I find it extremely entertaining because I can't believe we're actually having this debate.
21: Yeah.
1: When I do it, I'm so close to it that, you know, but when I see other people doing it and listen to them or watch them or read from them, I find it absolutely hilarious. I'm like, I can't believe we're actually talking about this. I can't believe there are people that are actually this delusional. And I walked around yesterday with a huge smile on my face going, this is great. But William McGurn wrote in his column yesterday, the key to understanding this fight is recognizing that as much as progressives want men who say they are women to be allowed in women's sports, they don't have to get that to get the win. The activists will be happy enough if they can simply destroy the game for those fighting to keep women's sports for women. For what this movement really opposes is truth and the norms based on the truth. If all they achieve is to advance the idea that norms are arbitrary, that norms are arbitrary expressions of personal preference, they win. That's what makes Ms. Cunningham a target. Her offense is recognizing the truth that differences between men and women are real and substantive. I want to protect young girls in the locker room or young girls in sport who shouldn't have to go against biological men, she told ESPN. It's a legitimate concern. Rooted in her experience as a professional basketball player and widely shared. In a 2025 New York Times poll reported that 79% of Americans believe men who identify as female should not be allowed to compete in women's sports. Yet, this is the headline in The Atlantic, the sports department of the New York Times, after the Cunningham-Carrington dust-up where she got clobbered.
2: Mm-hmm.
1: The WNBA conversation is no longer about basketball, and Sophie Cunningham doesn't get why. That was the headline. Well, maybe it's The Atlantic and the larger world of sports journalism that doesn't get it. Still, the challenge for the powers that be in sports is define woman in a way that is once is coherent and makes sense to everybody. The WNBA answer is to say that only players who are women are eligible to play in the WNBA without ever saying what a woman is.
2: Mm-hmm.
1: God, we've been saying this, God, for a decade.
2: Yes.
1: The contradiction is proving untenable. WNBA Commissioner Kathy Engelbert issued a memo on Friday promising a task force to discuss the topic thoughtfully, respectfully, and in alignment with the longstanding values of our league. Plainly, the last thing Ms. Engelbert wants is an official NBA declaration on what a woman is. Ms. Engelbert did point out one interesting fact about the asylum that is today's WNBA. It's run by the inmates. Our player eligibility rules, unlike the eligibility rules of some leagues and governing bodies, are collectively bargained, she wrote. Only a few years back, this is a great point. Only a few years back, men playing on women's teams largely centered on non-contact sports, such as track and swimming. Leah Thomas started out as a male swimmer at the University of Pennsylvania, but after transitioning, won the NCAA Division I National Championship in the women's 500-yard freestyle in 2022. Now we're debating men competing in women's basketball, a contact sport. When a jurist nominated for the Supreme Court cannot say what a woman is, we are perhaps too hard on the WNBA. During the March 2022 Senate hearing on Brown Jackson's nomination, Senator Marsha Blackburn asked her a simple question. Can you provide a definition for the word woman? She answered, no, I can't. Now it's under the absurd. Two men who played for the NBA have just announced they'll enter next year's NBA draft. Mr. Kander, who said he's going to go in, explained on X, if simply declaring who you are is all that's required, then I meet every single requirement necessary to compete in the WNBA. And he's right. Yep. The WNBA has worshipped the gods of identity for so long that it can't now insist on a reasonable definition for the first word in its name. The league has surrendered the most potent weapon at its disposal, reality. I can't wait to see what they come up with.
2: Yeah, yeah. I don't know because, again, we started saying this years ago. You set out to appease, right? You're going to be the hero by wearing a T-shirt. You're going to be a hero by saying things and I support this. And it, oh, no, hold on. Hold on. You're part of an organization. If you support it, then you should be, in fact, petitioning for whatever group you're advocating for to be a part of your organization. You should be, in fact, if you want to be a hero, because wearing a T-shirt doesn't make you a hero. I wore a T-shirt for the longest time, said hero on it. Turned out, not a hero. You should, if you're going to be the hero, then you should be fighting for the group that you're advocating for, in this case, the trans group, to be part of your organization. Are you doing that? And they painted themselves into the corner. They, once again, we've seen, it's happened with organizations. Remember, you know, the NFL thing. Remember when they all just, it seemed like all the teams that went like, okay, this weekend we're all going to, even the Cowboys said it, we're going to show solidarity. We'll all take a knee and then we'll be done with it. We'll just move on. They think if we just, all right, let's all do it together. Let's all hold hands and whatever or what. And then we'll just put, that will be enough to appease everybody and we move on. In this case, with this issue, it does not work that way.
1: Well, it's a little bit different. The WNBA is embedded in politics. The NFL got into it because of the, whatchamacallit, I forgot his name.
2: Kaepernick.
1: Kaepernick.
2: Yeah.
1: The whole Kaepernick thing. I don't think the owners ever wanted this. I don't think they ever wanted it. And as I said, when you have the next generation of players come in, and remember, the next generation is always 4 years away. That's why something that was an issue in 2015, 2016 is not really an issue in the NFL today.
2: But it all starts with that. The similarity is that it all starts with that attitude that, oh, we're going to appease so that we can come off as, I use the word hero, but I can come off as a, I don't know, good person, whatever. It's a virtue signaling thing and, you know, oh, I'm all for it. And it's, well, how much are you for it? Because the question has to be answered now with the WNBA. When LeBron is done at the 76ers and he decides he wants to, just simply by saying so, identify as a woman, are you going to let him play? Now, you know, that's kind of tongue in cheek, but there are
1: not anymore.
2: Nope.
1: Not with the men.
2: Well,
1: not with the two.
2: Well, I mean LeBron specifically.
1: Oh, okay. Yeah. Right. That's tongue in cheek.
2: Yeah. Yes. Because I think by the time he gets to that age, most of the women in the WNBA will be better players than he is.
1: But this is his chance.
2: Nope.
1: To beat Wilt Chamberlain's record and score more than 50 points a game for a season.
2: If Kaepernick had only chosen basketball, am I wrong? Am I wrong?
1: No.
2: He'd probably be playing today. But that's...
1: You don't mean in the NBA, though.
2: No.
1: Right, okay. Okay.
2: That's where we are on this. And there has to be a decision that is made.
1: The most wonderful thing about all this, though, is when liberals take a position on something they can't define. I mean, that's really the ultimate. I mean, that's where you've gotten into the absurd, because people say, well, you know, what's your critical thinking opinion on this particular issue? And you can say, well, we don't even have to, you know, say the critical thinking. It's what's the truth on the issue, because the other side is making an argument on an issue they can't even define what the issue is. If you can't define what a woman is, what are you protecting?
2: Right.
1: What, woman's just a word for another word for it? Is woman like people or human?
2: Right.
1: I mean, is it encompassing of everyone, or does it have a specific meaning? And so when you take that's the thing. I think that's the thing that I have the most fun with, and you've had the most fun with over these years, is you knew it was eventually going to blow up in their face, as it's doing right now.
2: Yeah.
1: They're mocking. Why, you're transphobic? What do you mean they're mocking? You're transphobic.
2: Yeah.
1: Anybody goes after Cantor or White and mocks them, that they're transphobic. Yes. You don't know what they're thinking in their minds.
2: Of course.
1: You don't know. Well, we need to find out what their intent is. You haven't said that before. You've just become a hypocrite, because intent of why you were doing something didn't matter before. Now it does. And because Mr. White is there involved in it, you're racist.
2: Well,
1: here's Mr. White's last name, not his color of his skin.
2: And here's the thing. Why did they create the WNBA? Why did they create it in the first place? Say it out loud. So that women could play professional basketball. Women.
1: But I don't know what I don't know what a woman is, so I don't understand your passionate point there.
2: Well, I'd say like this. Ed Sheeran, the singer, he could probably qualify. I actually like Ed Sheeran. I'm just joking.
1: And he seems like, I saw an interview of him, and he seems like a really, really down-to-earth guy.
2: And he's, and actually he's very funny, too.
1: Yeah.
2: But no, I mean, you have to go back to why the league was created. Well, because they can't play in the NBA. You create a league of their own. You know, they should make a movie. A league of their own. This time about basketball, but it's going to be very different.
1: Well, what's their own?
2: Yeah. Well, no, here's the thing.
1: Well, what are they claiming? What are they claiming their own is?
2: I'll tell you this. There's no crying in baseball, but there's a lot of crying in the WNBA.
1: Yeah, Red Eye Radio.
2: Brought to you by FPPF, Fuel Power Max.
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1: 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He's Eric Carly, and I'm Gary McNamara.
2: Hi.
1: But as Senator Tom Cotton wrote yesterday about the WNBA, Enes Kanter playing in the WNBA would be a comical. Would be comical, except it's a reminder. This is true. We've pointed this out many times before. It is still the official position of the Democratic Party. Almost zero elected Democrats disagree that gender is a social construct and kids should be given gender surgeries. It's the official position of the Democrats.
2: You know, I mean, that's it. You know, look, this insanity is going to go to a point. I don't know where it ends. I don't think it's going to end in our lifetime. But how does the far left even defend what they're doing anymore? They can't. It's insane.
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28: I'm Paul Stevens. Luigi Mangione pleading guilty to two federal charges in the killing of UnitedHealthcare CEO Brian Thompson.
29: The 28-year-old confessed to targeting and murdering Thompson. He read a prepared statement expressing no remorse as Thompson's wife and family sat in the courtroom for the first time.
28: That's Fox's Chan Lee Painter. Mangione's federal sentencing date set for December the 18th. Tropical storm Lala set to reach Hawaii's Big Island today. Fox Weather's Mike Seidel.
30: The Hurricane Center is officially forecasting it to become a minimal Category 1 hurricane by that time.
28: Winds of 75 miles an hour and up to 20 inches of rain forecast for some areas. A powerful magnitude 7.7 earthquake hitting off the coast of Indonesia early today, Saturday. At least 20 people killed in that quake. 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
10: We are Red Eye Radio. He is Eric Carney and I'm Gary McNamara. You know, it was interesting. Yesterday, I just go through X and I bookmark everything. And all of a sudden I looked and I went, wow, look how many bookmarks I had of one person. And it was the writer, conservative writer, Jim Garrity.
11: Oh, yeah. Yeah.
10: On X.
11: Yeah.
10: And he had a number of posts yesterday. And I guess one was relating to one of the articles that he had. I read the article later on, but I just want to read the X post because really interesting stuff. One showing you where the Democratic Party is going. And one where the Republican Party is going. And the one here on Democrats I want to read because of AOC with her whole the woke one, comment. You know, that was just crazy what was going on, trying to separate themselves from it. They're not going to be successful in doing it because it was pointed out yesterday, well, woke one, that was crazy. Well, woke one has gone through the osmosis wall right into woke two. They haven't dropped woke one.
11: Right.
10: They've simply added anti-Semitism, defund the military, get rid of the Senate, get rid of the Supreme Court, get rid of the presidency, change the entire country. So they really haven't changed, but they're attempting

0: This is her attempt to do it. And that's why people were saying on social media yesterday, this is her attempt to run, or her first attempt to run for president of the United States.
1: Yeah.
0: She's trying to separate what she was from what she actually is, which is the same thing. She did the same thing when asked about, well, are you a member of the DSA? Well, yeah, New York City. Well, oh, then not the national. No, no, just New York City. As if there's a difference.
1: Right.
0: In fact, you might be able to make the case. Not sure if you could, but I bet you probably could, that the New York version of the Democrat Socialist of America is more communist than socialist.
1: Right.
0: So, but he wrote this about Democrats. A Gallup poll from 2025 found that 68% of Democrats believed doctor-assisted suicide was morally acceptable. 27% said the same about polygamy. 11% of Democrats said marital affairs were morally acceptable. 9% of independents and 4% of Republicans said the same. A December YouGov survey found that among those who self-identify as very liberal, 47% of self-identified very liberal Democrats, 47% felt either very favorable or somewhat favorable towards Luigi Mangione, who was on trial for murdering United Healthcare CEO Brian Thompson.
1: Wow.
0: And all of this is separate.
1: Wow.
0: All of this is separate from the increasing socialist takeover of the Democratic Party. Now, comparing the Republican Party, he did a later post. He wrote an article in National Review on this. This is from X, though, on Democrats and Republicans.
1: Mm.
0: And this is pretty interesting. Many of the things here we've covered, some are correct. A few are, I don't believe are correct. But he said the argument that there's no difference between the Republican Party and the Democratic Party is often wildly overstated. But what is painfully clear is that over the past decade or two, both the Republican Party and the Democratic Party have grown more statist in their economics, generally more dovish, non-interventionalist, or isolationist in their foreign policy, the Iran war being the glaring exception, and more libertine in their social policies. It's not that we don't have a choice. It's that the window shifted dramatically to the left over the past 20 years,
1: mm-hmm.
0: and yet we're more frustrated with our politics, government, and conditions than ever. I don't think that's coincidental.
1: No.
0: And then he writes here, this is a socially conservative administration and Congress that allowed Planned Parenthood to receive federal funding again. The Trump administration approved a new generic version of an abortion pill. Hmm. President Trump told Republicans that they had to be flexible on the Hyde Amendment, which restricts taxpayer funding for abortions. So far this year, America averages about 100,000 abortions per month, a rate not different from the Biden years and significantly higher than the Obama years. And then finally, the other point that he make, in short, we have two parties who are pretty darn statist in their economies. Neither one wants to do a darn thing about entitlements.
1: Yeah.
0: No one cares about the deficit and debt. Both parties intermittently talk about China, but then get a lot softer the moment they're meeting face-to-face with Xi. Both act as if some of the biggest problems facing the country are not enough abortions, not enough weed, and not enough opportunities for gambling.
1: Whoa. Wow. Wow.
0: And what was the other one? Here it is. And the final one. This is something you and I talked about.
1: Mm.
0: The Republican president keeps taking a government stake in private companies, now up to 30 firms. As the Cato Institute observes, the United States government taking an ownership stake in private companies is now routine, and a Republican-controlled House and Senate are ready to make it official federal policy under law, not just some rogue administration's actions. Zoran Mamdani wants to seize the means of production. Today's Republicans want to establish a federal ownership stake in the means of production. A future president AOC or some other progressive Democrat will appreciate Trump-era Republicans establishing the precedent and the legitimacy of the federal government strong-arming many kinds of companies into giving them ownership shares. Exactly what you and I have been saying since that was brought up by Republicans and since Trump did that. Conversation with one of my best friends who posted something on Trump talking about communism and socialism. I wrote back to him. I said, look at what Trump's doing. Trump's making it easy for Democrats now to move to socialism and communism. Yeah. He's talking all over about us. They're talking about him and J.D. Vance.
2: Yes.
0: Talking about huge stakes in large corporations and AI corporations.
2: Yep.
0: That there should be a damn sovereign wealth fund of government money to invest. Are we out of our freaking minds? And that's coming from Republicans. We're out of our freaking minds. I just want to sound like Stephen A. Smith for a minute. Freaking minds.
2: Okay.
0: Let's criticize the Democrats. And so the response from my buddy, then go vote for Democrats. Go. You know, that's not my point.
2: No.
0: My point is not to ignore it. My point is to speak up against it. My point is not to sit there and just take one side and be tribal and say, no, all my allegiance to this particular person. I don't care what they do. Let me bow down about you because I'm a subhuman who cannot make any critical thinking decisions on my own. It must be the person who I worship who makes my decisions for me.
1: Yeah.
0: Instead of this person is a civil servant, here are my ideas. Here's what I believe. This is wrong. I don't like Democrats doing it. I don't like Republicans doing it. Why is that so damn hard for so many Republicans in Congress and so many Republicans overall to do?
2: No, you know, you make a good point because it's, what does the tribe want, you know, in this tribal atmosphere? Well, if it's becoming, look, I'm supporting him because he does this. No, no, no. Is it a good idea? Does it make sense? More importantly, because that's actually a very mundane and boring question. Is it a good idea? No, no, no. Let's start with what are the risks? Where does it go from here? When you talk about things like government ownership in the private sector. Where does it go from there? Because if you're, I don't know, whoever in the GOP and you go, no, this would be a good thing and blah, blah, blah, blah, blah, blah. You just kick the door wide open for Elizabeth Warren, for the DSA, all of them to come in and say, well, clearly, this is a bipartisan issue.
0: And then he finishes, he goes, let's observe this is a president who is malleable, not just a party, but a president who is malleable on almost every issue, including his signature issue on immigration, telling Laura Ingraham, you and I remember this, that the U.S. had to maintain the status quo on H-1B visas because you also do have to bring in talent. Now, he was back and forth, remember. Remember how he changed his mind three times in 36 hours when he ran in 2016 on the H-1B visa? But
2: he actually said that on a debate stage because it was Megyn Kelly was the moderator who asked him the question. And he goes, no, no, no, I'm changing. I'm changing. He used those words during the debate.
0: Now, from what I know, though, he's always been in favor of legal immigration because of the expansion of the economy.
2: You deem that the flip because it was from one thing to the other, but then back.
0: Right, but that's on the H-1B visas, but on immigration overall.
2: Yeah, yeah, yeah.
0: He has been pro-immigration because he believes the economy will expand better, faster than the birth rate.
2: Right.
0: We remember the Jim Acosta back and forth.
2: Mm-hmm.
0: So to be fair, he did hold that opinion. When Ingraham inserted that the U.S. had plenty of talented people, Trump replied, no, you don't. No, you don't. I wonder what J.D. Vance would think about that one. In the same interview, Trump said if the U.S. did not continue maintaining its current level of 50,000 Chinese college students, you would have half the colleges in the United States go out of business. And we went at that point, we went, you need to shut up.
2: Yeah.
0: You can't sell that to your own. But the party said nothing. He didn't get any blowback from Republicans on that. Maybe a few.
2: Yeah, right.
0: To save the Republican Party, Trump turned it into a party that supports state intervention in the economy, more dovish or isolationist in foreign affairs, is wishy-washy on abortion and other social issues, and is negotiable on immigration when large employers complain.
2: Yeah.
0: Most of that is true. Some of it has nuance to it.
2: Yeah, right.
0: Like on the immigration, for example, because right. I think he's always had that belief. But as we said, remember, from 2001 to 2009, he was a registered Democrat.
2: Yeah.
0: You know, so.
2: Yeah.
0: But, yeah. By the way, I wasn't really angry. I just wanted to do my Stephen A. Smith again. I just
2: right.
0: like, yeah.
2: I like doing that at the drive through.
0: Stephen A. Smith.
2: Number two, Diet Coke.
0: So that's why we complain. That's why when people, they would sit there when the whole rhino thing came along. You're a rhino. Well, actually, I voted for all Republicans the last, I don't know, as long as I can remember, decades upon decades. And I vote in the Republican primary only. I have to make a choice.
2: Yeah.
0: But I've been an independent since 2006.
2: Right.
0: But if I was a Republican and you called me a rhino, I would say absolutely 1,000% I am, because I'm way more conservative than where the Republican Party is going.
2: Based on where the scale is for the Republican Party today?
0: Yeah.
2: Absolute yeah. truth.
0: Yeah. And that stopped it real quick. Because yep. it's like, well, yeah.
2: Yeah.
0: yeah. I'll wear that as a badge. But you're making the case that I'm a liberal. And it's the opposite.
2: Right, exactly.
0: The liberals, and I remember you saying a long time ago, the biggest fear you had about a second term of Trump is that his liberal side would come out.
2: Right. Right. And we've seen that happen. You know, look, George W. Bush. You know, when the whole 2008, end of 2008 thing, world was coming to an end, thing happened. Well, sometimes we have to abandon our
0: economic principles.
2: Yeah. No, that's when you adhere to them,
0: right?
2: Because that's because it may have been a deeper recession, but it would have been a greater recovery and faster recovery.
0: Yeah.
2: If you hadn't done what you did.
0: We are Red Eye Radio.
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11: 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It appears by its own numbers, the U.S. government seems insolvent. 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
0: We are Redeye Radio. He is Eric Carlin. I'm Gary McNamara. All right, my favorite headline on the Babylon Bee, though, was...
2: Yeah?
0: I didn't mention all of them when I mentioned a couple before. Supervisor calls for four-hour meeting to discuss why work is not getting done.
2: That is so funny because it's true.
0: You know the best thing about this job now?
2: What?
0: You know, really, since we've been on Red Eye, no meetings. Our pre-show meeting,
2: right?
0: Me and you,
2: we rarely ever have a meeting.
0: And when we do, it's actually a meeting of substance.
2: Yes. And we have great management, by the way, who respects the fact that, you know, we sleep during the day and the whole thing.
0: Yeah.
2: And they've been very responsive, but they don't require, like, tons of meetings.
0: Jeez, yeah.
2: Yeah.
0: Wonderful.
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17: On the Stump, I'm Paul Stevens, Fox News. President Trump making a speech on New York's Long Island, supporting Republican Bruce Blakeman, the Nassau County executive running to be New York's next governor. Fox's Anita Vogel says Mr. Trump talked about crime in New York City.
18: According to the FBI's 2025 Uniform Crime Report, violent crime was down 9.3% from the previous year. Murder and non-negligent manslaughter was down 18.1%, rape down 7.6%, and robbery down 18.5%. President Trump, who campaigned as a law and order president, touted the numbers as evidence that he is making America great again. The president made the stop at the Nassau County Police Academy along with FBI Director Kash Patel. Dozens of police officers in uniform stood behind the podium as he spoke. He told the crowd he has ended the war on police and declared a very strong war on crime.
17: Luigi Mangione pleading guilty in a New York City courtroom to killing UnitedHealthcare CEO Brian Thompson.
19: The 28-year-old confessed to targeting and murdering Thompson. He read a prepared statement expressing no remorse as Thompson's wife and family sat in the courtroom for the first time. Mangione telling a federal judge this, quote, "Before traveling to New York, I used a 3D printer to make part of a gun. On the morning of December 4th, 2024, I shot Mr. Thompson in Manhattan and he died. I knew what I was doing was illegal. Mangione also admitted he emailed UnitedHealthcare's leadership posing as an investor, tricking them into sharing the location of its investor conference in New York City.
17: And Mangione's defense team speaking outside the courthouse following the appearance, defending their client and noting his public support without addressing Brian Thompson's grieving family. 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
17: Lawyers for accused killer Alec Murdoch say they're introducing new evidence in his retrial for the murder of his wife and son.
31: Alec Murdoch wore civilian clothes in court for the first time since his 2023 conviction for the murders of his wife Maggie and son Paul 2 years before. Still likely to spend the rest of his life in prison after pleading guilty to millions of dollars in state and federal financial crimes, Murdoch hopes to at least partially clear his name in a new murder trial next April. The judge granted a defense request for an independent lab to analyze evidence found under Maggie Murdaugh's fingernails, shown to include trace amounts of DNA from an unknown male. Prosecutors threw water on defense efforts to explore whether shell casings at the Murdaugh family crime scene were connected to a 300 blackout rifle used in a murder in another town.
17: Fox's Jonathan Sary in Lexington, South Carolina. The judge agreeing to a defense request to move the location of the trial, but has yet to actually pick a new spot. Trump White House overhauling the recommended vaccine schedule for kids.
32: Fewer shots spread out over more time is among the changes to the childhood vaccine schedule announced this week by President Trump and the Department of Health and Human Services.
33: We really need to gain the trust, and this is a giant step in the right direction.
32: Dr. Stephanie Haridopoulos is the principal Deputy Assistant Secretary for Health at HHS and Director of National Health Communications.
33: We are not anti-vaccine. We want to make sure that people have all the choices available.
32: Haridopoulos says reducing the diseases recommended to vaccinate against will not make existing vaccines unavailable or uncovered by insurance. At the White House, Jared Halpern, Fox News.
17: An Israeli airstrike in southern Lebanon killing at least 7 people early today. Lebanon's health officials saying the 7 killed included 3 children and 2 women. I'm Paul Stevens. This is Fox News.

0: Now, it's Red Eye Radio. Gary McNamara and Eric Harley talk about everything from politics to social issues and news of the day. Whether you're up late or you're just starting your day, welcome to the show. 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
1: We are Red Eye Radio, and he is Eric Harley, and I'm Gary McNamara. Decisions, decisions, decisions, decisions.
2: That's right. Bourbon or tequila?
1: Do I start with AOC or Stephen A. Smith? Let's start with AOC. All right. I'm making an executive decision here.
2: All right. We want to start the show that way?
1: With an
2: at least Stephen A. Smith has been reasonable at times lately.
1: This is an executive order. Well, basically, everything seems to be. Tell me whether I'm wrong here.
2: You're wrong.
1: Everything on the show now seems to. I mean, it's insane. It's nuts. The country would go to crap if all this stuff happened.
2: It's not going to crap.
1: But my God, is it ever entertaining?
2: Oh, no. I talked to a guy today, and he's from Egypt, and he said he has friends in Egypt that do radio. He says, it's always been fascinating to me. He goes, to do an all-night show, it must take so much time to find enough things to talk about. I said, No. Adam, by the way, great guy, Adam. Adam, that's where you're wrong, my friend. I said no. And same thing, one of his coworkers said the same thing. He goes, oh, you're in radio. He goes, a talk show. He goes, man, how do you talk for all that time, all night long? He goes, man, that's a long time to talk. I said, it goes by fast because we don't get it all in today's crazy world. Yeah. We don't have enough time.
1: Yeah. We hope to get it all in. Like, we judge our show by the year. Did we get everything in?
2: Yeah, yes.
1: During the year.
2: Right. If we can try and get it in 1 year.
1: Well, you know, when I was doing my local show, well, I think probably three different stations, we had tours from media from other countries. And so this would be over the last.
2: Cool.
1: 30 years.
2: Yeah.
1: And they were media tours, and they'd come and they want to see how they were absolutely, and I mean absolutely, blown away by talk radio.
2: Yeah.
1: They couldn't believe that, and they would come up and they say, well, you know, where do you, you know, how do you figure out how to do the show? And I go, well, whatever comes to my mind.
2: Yeah.
1: Well, what, you mean you decided?
2: How do you know that? Yeah.
1: You mean you decided? How many producers do you have? Zero.
2: Yeah.
1: You know, now we have
2: two very capable
1: pros. Right. But Alan always gives me some of the best stories out there. But I mean, they were under the impression they came from a thing where the producers created the entire show
2: and tell you
1: like
2: what
1: TV,
2: to say and
1: tell you what to do.
2: Right.
1: Not that they assist you in it.
2: Right.
1: But
2: they tell us what to do when we're off the air.
1: Yeah, exactly.
2: Yeah.
1: Right.
2: Yeah.
1: Right. You know, other than that, I mean, you know, basically our staff are gophers for me.
2: They are. And also, they have been told very clearly, do not distract the talent.
1: Do not distract or upset the talent.
2: When people say the talent, isn't that only radio? That's only radio. They don't use that in any other media, do they? The talent. It's radio. And you know
1: that's
2: why?
1: That's a great point.
2: It's because someone, because we're the lowest rung of on the ladder of entertainment.
1: But one of the longest.
2: Well, yeah, but right above us is watching paint dry. And it's been going, that one's been going on a long time. But no, somebody in radio decided, how do we make ourselves sound important? And it had to have been someone on the air. Well, I'm the talent. Somebody said that for the first time somewhere in a radio station. Well, I'm the talent. You know they did.
1: Well, when we say, by the way, don't bother the town. That was actually, this was back a long time ago.
2: Yeah, yeah.
1: Somebody actually said that.
2: About us. To someone else
1: right,
2: about
1: right.
2: us.
1: Right, to our staff about us.
2: Yeah.
1: And it never came from...
2: Don't distract the town.
1: And they told us immediately. I mean, we burst out laughing because like, it never came from us.
2: Yeah.
1: Don't.
2: No.
1: So we, that's one of the... And we say it all the time. You know, Ron or Alan will ask us something. We'll go, scream back, don't disturb the talent.
2: Yeah, it's become the running joke.
1: Yeah, it has. Yeah. It's like...
2: Yeah.
1: I find it... It,
2: but if not really for them, we honestly would be two old guys sitting in a room talking to each other.
1: Yeah, we'd be the guy on, what was the Muppets? Remember the two old guys in the theater?
2: Hey, where's the frog? Yeah.
1: Well, let's start with AOC.
2: All right.
1: And it's basically some of the stuff that she said, you know, the whole, and this, it blew up yesterday. And I was like, wow, this thing really blew up. And this is where I have to improve and... Because we had this story yesterday,
2: mm-hmm.
1: and I had the audio cuts, and I went, I really don't care what AOC says. But it is important, because we pointed out yesterday, it's like, you know, she's 36 now. She can run for president.
2: Yeah.
1: And a bunch of things were saying. She's trying to moderate or pretend that she's above all of it right now.
2: Yeah.
1: And that was a great point. And I missed that point yesterday. I went, I missed that. Mm. It's just because I just discount her as being completely and totally clueless.
2: Yeah.
1: It's like, will I go and watch? I saw that. That a bunch of Hollywood movies got a bunch of subsidies from California, and one of them was the new Clueless. So immediately I thought of AOC, because she's absolutely clueless.
2: Well,
1: she has no idea how the world runs at all.
2: And
1: none.
2: The new movie Clueless stars Gavin Newsom.
1: In a cameo?
2: No, he's starring in it.
1: Okay.
2: He's the Clueless.
1: No, they're bringing in a 98-year-old Alicia Silverstone's coming in. She's going to be doing it. She's so old, I view her as a cougar.
2: Shouldn't it be toothless? Where are your dentures, young lady?
1: Don't say that.
2: What?
1: Don't say that today.
2: What? Oh.
1: Because you can't see from me. You can't see. I had...
2: One of your crowns.
1: I had two crowns that were 24 years old.
2: Right.
1: That both cracked in the same week.
2: Right. And by the way, for young people who are worried about, you know, the whole no kings things, these aren't the kind of crowns.
1: Oh yes, yeah.
2: These are
1: right. I don't wear a crown
2: for your teeth. Yeah. Two crowns.
1: I don't wear a crown on my head every day.
2: Because you're the talent.
1: I'm the talent. I wear a crown because I'm the talent.
2: Oh my gosh.
1: They put on temporaries. You know, they pulled off, you know, they cracked, so they pulled off the two caps, put on temporaries, and I go back in like 2 weeks.
2: Yeah.
1: Well, it was Saturday or Sunday, all of a sudden I went, you know, start biting down. I go, uh-oh, that's a little bit too hard.
2: Mm.
1: And it was just a part of the front one.
2: Yeah.
1: The temporary had, come off.
2: Right.
1: And so I called yesterday and said, you know, if they can fit me in some, my dentist isn't there tomorrow, but they said they may be able to get me in anyway. And if not, or today, but if not, it'll be tomorrow. And that's fine. Because I still had, you know, I had the top part of it. Well, I mean, ice cream today, the whole thing came off. Eating ice cream.
2: No, it always happens to me eating, like, oatmeal or ice cream. Like, how does that happen?
1: Because I was staying away from anything. You know, you have the temporaries, and they're not as strong as when they put in the new crowns.
2: Well, So
1: I have a completely, the tooth that was, I have my tooth. It's still my original tooth.
2: Yeah.
1: But it's gone down. So I look a little bit, I don't look like David Letterman. Because it's bottom, you can't see it unless I make it so.
2: Yeah,
1: you know.
2: No, I can.
1: I'm very sensitive about my teeth. So
2: I can
1: don't
2: eat
1: do that
2: a
1: again.
2: Whole bag of corn nuts and nothing, and then the next morning oatmeal. And my dentist always says, "Yeah, but it was the you know how it's the you know the you hand somebody to help you get the lid off the jar, and then they always get it off first try." He goes, "Yeah, the corn nuts loosened everything. That's the problem." But so here we are with AOC.
1: Right, to a person with perfect teeth.
2: Yeah. She has good...
1: I just noticed
2: something kind about AOC.
1: She has very nice teeth.
2: She has very nice teeth.
1: And brown eyes. And what does Eric say about women with brown eyes?
2: That's not what I say about women with brown eyes on the air. I say, no, here's Here's what I've noticed, ladies. And by the way, it's too bad I'm already taken. I've noticed that the ones who don't seem stable have brown eyes. Now, it doesn't mean every one of them with brown eyes isn't stable. I'm just saying that fuse is waiting to be lit. No, I've noticed that some that aren't stable, and I noticed that in a couple of men too, watching documentaries, and it's like, why do they always have brown eyes?
1: And by the way, to all the brown-eyed girls out there, understand this is me, Gary McNamara. That was Eric saying that over there. Sometimes people get our voices confused. That was Eric saying that, not Gary.
2: Yeah. Well, all women with brown eyes are crazy. By the way, my oldest daughter
1: has brown eyes.
2: She's like, Dad, stop it.
1: All right, let's get to AOC here, because this is just beautiful stuff. Talking about, this is really interesting how she makes it seem like, because she said basically woke one was crazy that she was a part of. But she doesn't really say she's a part of it. She just goes, yeah, woke one was crazy, but here it is. Here's
2: part okay.
1: of it.
2: Okay. All right.
3: I have a local city councilman that has this saying, woke one was crazy.
4: Woke one was crazy. Okay, that's interesting.
1: And so that was the one that people really, really, picked up upon. And then this one here. Here's this one. Here we go.
2: Okay.
1: Because she was trying to separate. She was talking about law enforcement. And she said, well, we talk about law enforcement completely different than we did in 2020. No, we don't.
2: No, we don't.
1: I was like, no, we don't.
2: The DSA wants them all gone. Right.
1: So, yeah. So she's asked this question because she's trying to separate herself from it, like woke one. But the reason it happened, not the reason it happened. You.
2: Yeah.
1: But here's this. Listen to this. Okay. Here we go.
4: Are you still a member of Democratic Socialists of America?
3: Of the New York City chapter.
4: The New York City chapter, not the national.
3: No.
1: He had to ask, but not the national. There's no difference.
2: That's what I'm saying. Separates? Why do you dismissively? Oh no! I would never. That sounded like I would never be a member of the national DSA.
1: So, I saw And it wasn't, yesterday was a day where it was what everybody else was saying, not what I was thinking, that I found, that I just found so interesting.
2: Yeah.
1: Because what I think really isn't that interesting. But right, Charles right. Cook here, National Review.
2: Yeah.
1: Will the woke own up to their own lunacy? If AOC and her friends have recognized the error of their ways, they owe the American people more than a oops. Eking to dismiss the record of one of the many kooky political candidates with whom she is now reflexively associated, AOC laughed aloud as if she had been told that she had a speck of mustard on her lip. I am a local city councilwoman that has this saying, woke one was crazy, she submitted, and I think that's what's important is that we have to assess what the candidate is saying now. Is it? Do we? Why? Woke one was indeed crazy, but AOC's implication is that the crazy moment was something that happened to her and her ideological compatriots,
2: yeah.
1: Like an earthquake or an invasion from sea, rather than something that was contrived, dispersed, and enforced by her
2: yeah.
1: and her ideological compatriots.
2: Yeah.
1: In this, AOC seems confused once again by the appropriate pronouns. It wasn't crazy. They were crazy, and that they includes her.
2: You know what this is? Wow. This is a continuation of the radicals, the DSA and the radicals saying, can't we just move on? I mean, that was so crazy back then. I mean, kids were going to sock hops. It was crazy back in 2020. Like, you know what I mean? Like, it was a totally, like, they weren't even around when it happened.
1: Sock hops
2: in 2020. Root beer floats. I mean, it was over the top. But the thing is we've seen this, though. Was it Jayapal? You know, at the hearing where parents of children who died at the hands of illegal immigrants.
1: Or just dismissed.
2: She was saying, we've done this four times. Can't we just move on? And then with Fauci, forget the ranking member's name.
5: Forgive me. All due respect to the gentleman from the great state of whatever.
2: He said in his opening statement during that last Fauci hearing, he said, listen, we need to be, you know, we're here attacking things from the past, attacking him. You know, he's not even doing that job anymore. And this is just, we're dredging up all these old things. And we need to be focused on the future. And in my mind, I was thinking, well, if you don't learn from the past, you're going to repeat in the future what happened then. But this is the new game. She just said it.
1: Well, woke two.
2: Yeah, what is woke one?
1: Woke one, woke two has all the components of woke one. Woke one hasn't disappeared.
2: Yeah,
1: all
2: right.
1: The defund the police is in woke two.
2: Right, they've added things to it.
1: Right, and this is where Jonathan Carl is completely useless.
2: Yeah.
1: He's just an enabler of a liberal candidate.
2: Yeah,
1: he's a liberal activist because he didn't ask any of the questions. Yeah. Oh, so you're just a New York City? I'm just a Texas communist. I'm not a national communist. I mean, these are childlike conversations that Jonathan Carl has on this week.
2: Court, the Communists of the Republic of Texas. CORT. Let's start that new movement.
1: Oh, I thought it was K. I thought you were spelling communist with the K.
2: Oh, well. Okay. By the way, that might work in Austin. Some parts.
1: We are Red Eye Radio.
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0: We are Red Eye Radio. He is Eric Carly, and I'm Gary McNamara. So really, yesterday, the consensus that I saw on social media, which again is the absolute truth.
1: Yeah.
0: There's nothing that is more truthful than the consensus on social media.
1: No, it's 100% accurate.
0: That was AOC's introduction to running for president of the United States.
1: I think it was a great observation, because I saw the clips too, and I just thought, blah, blah, blah. And shame on us.
0: Yes, I mean, I felt that way.
1: But here's the problem with the way it goes, and what we do, is someone like AOC at some point just becomes a cartoon character. You know what I mean?
0: She's like the guy in Office Space.
1: Yeah.
0: You know, the way, whatever his name, he's useless.
1: Yeah.
0: Right. Remember when, what's his name says that?
1: Yeah.
0: What's his name? I can't think of his name now.
1: Yeah.
0: The boss's name. What's the boss's name?
1: I don't know. Gary Cole.
0: Gary Cole.
1: Yeah.
0: He's useless.
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4: News on Angelo Bavaro. An Israeli airstrike on southern Lebanon killed 7 people early this morning. Among those dead, 3 kids and 2 women. The IDF says strikes targeted Hezbollah infrastructure in response to attacks on troops. President Trump highlighting dropping crime numbers during a trip to Long Island Friday.
5: According to the FBI's 2025 Uniform Crime Report, violent crime was down 9.3% from the previous year. Murder and non-negligent manslaughter was down 18.1%.
4: Fox's Anita Vogel. Impacts are expected today on Hawaii from Tropical Storm Lala.
6: 75-mile-an-hour wind gust will knock out power. Rainfall totals down in Hilo, 8 to 12 inches.
4: Fox Weather's Mike Seidel. That system expected to become a Category 1 hurricane. 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
6: All right. To my friends in the media, just be careful. So you got to make sure you verify everything on social media.
2: Yeah.
6: The coach of the Indiana Fever was not fired. There's a post out there that went viral in the last couple of hours saying that she was fired after, you know, not defending her player enough. And there's a statement that looks official with the Indiana Fever emblem and all that.
2: Yeah.

0: and members of the media have fallen for it. Some people that I know have fallen for it and posted it. It is not true. She was not fired from the Indiana Fever. Again, the biggest thing about all of this is the WNBA is constantly in the news.
1: Yeah.
0: So,
1: yeah.
0: But this is a you just wonder how much that they have. A Senate Republican leading the charge on investigating Dr. Anthony Fauci's old government phone told Fox News Digital that the revelation that the former COVID czar was concerned that vaccines could cause miscarriages was just the tip of the iceberg.
1: Yeah.
0: Johnson, in an interview with Fox News Digital, alleged that the first group of texts from Fauci's old government phone was a clear sign that the man who became the face of the nation's COVID-19 response said one thing privately while taking a different message to the public. He said, "We tell pregnant women, don't even have a glass of wine, yet we coerced them, convinced them, sometimes mandated them to get an experimental gene therapy as early as the first trimester. This is truly sick. And the way this has been, I've known about this for years, but finally, because we have a text associated with Dr. Fauci, excuse me, he said, with St. Fauci,
1: yeah,
0: it's finally getting the play in the media that's been deserving for years. I saw the story yesterday. I don't know. I'll have to check to see whether the mainstream media is covering it or not. Johnson and Rand Paul obtained Fauci's phone from his time as the head of the National Institutes of Allergy and Infectious Diseases from the Department of Health and Human Services as part of their broader dive into the former chief medical advisor to the president. The conversation from January 2021 between Fauci, then Centers for Disease Control Director Dr. Rochelle Walensky, and Dr. Vivek Murthy, who would become Surgeon General during the Biden administration. During the back and forth, Fauci admitted he had real concerns about the impact of the mRNA vaccines on pregnant women. I asked around a bit more, and another issue came up that you need to be aware of. Since many people have significant Psilocybin storms, is that how you pronounce it?
1: Okay.
0: And fever after the second dose, this theoretically could be associated with miscarriages in the first trimester. Johnson charged that I've never heard a federal health official admit that about the injections, and noted that the storms were linked with adverse effects to the lungs from the vaccination. What you have to connect this to is what they were saying publicly that was contrary to that, also from what they were publishing. He recalled a study published by the New England Journal of Medicine in 2021 after Fauci's initial concern that found that of 827 pregnancies that were exposed to the vaccine, 104 had what they called spontaneous abortions. We would call it miscarriage. Johnson argued, however, that the numbers were skewed. Of the 827 women, 700 got their vaccination or injection in the third trimester, 127 of them in trimester one and two, which is where the 104 miscarriages occurred. Trimester one and two. And it is where the 104 miscarriages occurred out of 127. So the proper percentage is 104 divided by 127, and 82% miscarriage rate with women who got the injection in the first and second trimester. And this is Fauci on August 30th, 2021. Okay, here this is Fauci actually talking about it. And 7 months earlier, he had written, you know, everything else about the, you know, about the vaccine and his concerns about miscarriage. Here we go.
2: However, when you look at the unvaccinated versus the vaccinated, there is absolutely no increased risk of that. So because of that, the CDC and the ACOG, the American College of Obstetrics and Gynecology, who used to say it is okay for them, for pregnant women to get vaccinated, to change now and say it is recommended that pregnant women get vaccinated. So it's really one of those things that's kind of not a close call. It really is pretty clear that pregnant women should get vaccinated.
0: And the, I guess the question would be, you've been doing this your whole life. It's like we've been doing this our whole lives. We're not as old as Fauci, but I'm getting there. You're about medicine, and medicine's about the truth.
1: You want it because you want to find a solution. You want to make sure the negative reactions or whatever it is isn't happening anymore. Cytokine storms is what. It baffles me, because when you take an oath, if you're talking about research, right, during a research, a period of research, and you get to the point of peer review and you go back and forth and your peers are going back and forth and going, well, we don't know. And before it gets out there and affects great numbers of people, then that's one thing. But that's still about putting your critical thinking and skills, training and knowledge to the test. And this sounds like he just wanted to dismiss it because he wanted to be the guy who was going to peddle vaccines.
0: I've been dealing a lot with doctors lately, and the one thing I always tell them, I tell them, don't soft sell it to me. And not about me, by the way, okay?
1: But yeah.
0: My sister with my dad and everything else, just, you know, tell us what the situation is. Tell us the truth. Tell us what you believe it is. I remember that, and this goes back, 40 years ago, a co-host that I had in rock radio ended up getting testicular cancer. Mm. And it was really, I mean, it was bad. He died, but I'll never forget that, we were driving down the road and he had gone through massive operations. Mm. It like 30 tumors removed from his body.
1: And it was
0: like a month had gone by, or month or 2 months, and he said, they want me back for more chemotherapy and more surgery. And he was only, at that time, he was only 26.
1: Wow.
0: And he said, I'll never forget, he said, I can't get a straight answer from my mother or my mother, and I can't get a straight answer from my brother because they just love me and they want me to be here. He said, I don't want to go through it again, which is tough to hear when.
1: Yeah.
0: And he asked me, he said, what would you do? I'll never forget. We talked about what the doctors had said and everything else. And that if he went through it, it was 70-30. They gave him the positive things they thought and the negative things that they thought. And they came to the conclusion that you 70-30, you'll live a good 2 years. If you do this 70-30, you live a good 2 years. And I forget, he asked me, he goes, what would you do? He goes, what would you suggest I do? And I said, I can't tell you what to do.
1: Yeah.
0: So I can tell you what I believe I would do, not going through what you've gone through the last 6 months.
1: Yeah.
0: And I said, if it was 70-30, do you believe it? You believe that they're telling you the truth? And he said, yes. I said, so do I. And I said, I do it. And he did it, and he lived 3 years. He lived a relatively healthy 3 years. Mm. But I mean, those are the things that, I mean, that's life and death right there. And he wanted the truth. He didn't want to be lied to. So in this case here, these are people, they're doctors. Their only goal should be to be compassionate and kind, but I want the truth. I want the truth, and the American people want the truth. What makes it so you can't go out there and say, we suggest you get it, but we find that, you know, this demographic or this demographic or this demographic or this. For example, didn't we know early on that we did know early on, very early on, and I'm talking probably 3 or 4 months into it, way before the vaccine came out, that the rate of death for children was way less, was less than the flu. Right?
1: Yeah.
0: And yeah. Elderly people with people like me with underlying conditions. I don't know what the death rate was. I know it was a lot higher. I remember they were throwing out, remember what, the 15-20% or whatever it was. I don't know if that ended up being true because I haven't seen the latest on that. You know, what exactly it would be.
1: Mm.
0: But you looked at it and you said, okay, it's a completely different situation on what you might do for any type of treatment if you're elderly and have an underlying condition than if you were a child.
1: Right.
0: We knew it.
1: Right.
0: Why didn't they say that? What was the problem of saying that as a doctor? I went to my doctor. Like, we all went to our doctors, you know, some people didn't during that time. Mm. But still, I went to my doctor, and he always, this is a situation. He could be compassionate, whatever, but this is a situation. What happens because you get to the point, I was thinking, a movie that I saw where somebody said that to a doctor, said, you know, you're not a doctor anymore, you're a bureaucrat. That just popped into my mind in a movie.
1: No, I remember seeing it. But it's
0: like you've gone from being a doctor to a bureaucrat. Perfect,
1: because I was about to say the problem is agenda. We assume that they don't have an agenda, and I don't know, you know, I can't quantify it, but some do because they're human. And they believe, if they're a radical liberal, they believe a certain way. And if they apply that in their field, there are going to be problems.
0: You mean like the WNBA?
1: And like surgeons that are mutilating children's genitals.
0: Yeah. Absolutely.
1: All of that.
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0: We are Redeye Radio. He's Eric Carlin. I'm Gary McNamara. Very briefly here, just looking at the New York Post editorial on AOC.
1: Yeah.
0: If the lefties think that the cancel culture they imposed was a bad idea, or that woke one was crazy, does that mean they no longer hold those opinions? Well, no.
1: No.
0: The only real difference between woke one and woke two is the extra anti-Semitism added after El Sayed's Hamas buddies invaded Israel, slaughtered over 1,000 innocents, and started a war by kidnapping several hundred others. And woke two is also a tad more circumspect. Hong talks about shifting funds towards community initiatives and non-prison approaches for crime prevention, exactly what the defund crew was talking about.
1: Yep.
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23: Great defiance. I'm Angelo Bavaro, Fox News. President Trump says he will declare the Strait of Hormuz a U.S. territory.
24: President Trump says the United States is badly defeating Iran and that oil prices are coming way down as the Navy enforces a blockade against Iran.
25: We have the blockade. No ships get through unless we want them to.
24: Less than 3 months ahead of the midterms and more than 6 months into this conflict, Democrats are ripping the president's Iran policy. Congressman Jim McGovern posted, quote, Trump promised to lower prices on day one. Instead, his billionaire's first economic policies, stupid tariffs and illegal war with Iran are pushing prices to record highs. The president maintains the U.S. has total control over the strait, though analysts and reports have suggested otherwise.
23: Fox's Rich Edson. Iran pushing back on the president's claims about the strategic waterway and says it will continue enforcing a blockade. A QCEO killer, Luigi Mangione, made a major move in his federal case Friday.
26: Luigi Mangione pleading guilty to two federal stalking charges as the 28-year-old confessed to shooting and killing UnitedHealthcare CEO Brian Thompson. Mangione read from a statement expressing no remorse, admitting, quote, before traveling to New York, I used a 3D printer to make part of a gun. On the morning of December 4, 2024, I shot Mr. Thompson in Manhattan and he died. I knew what I was doing was illegal. Mangione said he emailed UnitedHealthcare's leadership posing as a $50 billion investor, tricking them into sharing the location of its investor conference in New York City where he shot Thompson outside.
23: Fox's Brian Yenis. Prosecutors are seeking life in prison. Mangione's attorney is looking to dismiss the state murder charge that he's still facing. 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
33: A Kentucky woman is facing federal charges after she allegedly vandalized the World War II memorial at the National Mall in D.C.
34: This brazen act of vandalism took place in broad daylight. Witnesses snapped photos as it was happening. And D.C. U.S. Attorney Jeanine Pirro announced the arrest of 41-year-old Melissa Ferris, a Kentucky woman accused of pouring bubble soap into the World War II memorial center fountain and then spray painting the words, quote, clean hands, dirty money on a balcony. This photo appears to catch Ferris in the act, and she reportedly admitted the act on social media. President Trump posting on Truth Social, quote, there can be no greater insult to those American heroes who died in World War II. Where did these animals come from?
33: Fox's Anita Vogel. Ferris will remain in federal custody pending her next hearing. She's facing two charges, both carrying a potential of up to 10 years behind bars. Tropical storm Lala is bearing down on the Big Island of Hawaii. Fox Weather's Mike Seidel.
35: Ahead of it, hurricane warnings have been hoisted. We look for the worst of the weather on Saturday with a potential landfall late Saturday afternoon on the southern tip of the Big Island. We'll see if that happens. Meanwhile, the Hurricane Center is officially forecasting it to become a minimal Category 1 hurricane by that time. Whether it does or not, the impacts are the same. 75-mile-an-hour wind gusts will knock out power. Rainfall totals down in Hilo, 8 to 12 inches. How about up on the mountainsides and hilltops? Up to 20-plus inches of rainfall, mudslides and flash flooding a given. In Wanaku, Hawaii, I'm meteorologist Mike Seidel, Fox Weather.
33: The death toll from an earthquake off the coast of Indonesia has risen to 38. Authorities say the powerful 7.7 quake was triggered by a landslide. It led to buildings and homes collapsing. Several people were also injured. I'm Angelo Bavaro, and this is Fox News.
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3: And now, he is Armstrong and Getty.
4: For being here, a lot of good stuff to squeeze in this hour, so let's get right to it. Craig Gottwals, longtime friend of the Armstrong and Getty Show, and friend of mine personally. Craig, the healthcare guru, is an attorney at law and benefit consultant for Benefit Revolution, and is one of the most voracious readers and studiers of what's happening in the world that I've ever met in my life. Hence, a really good guy to talk to about some stuff that's pretty complicated and tends to make people's eyes glaze over. Because he's really, really good at helping us understand it. Craig, how are you, my friend?
5: I am well, Mr. Getty. How are you?
4: I'm terrific. Thank you. Can't complain, but sometimes I still do, as the song said. But looking forward to talking to you about various healthcare and kind of tangential issues, including, and I didn't even ask, can you do the second segment this half hour?
5: Sure. Yeah, absolutely. Yeah,
4: okay, great.
5: I'm good.
4: Because in that second segment, I want to get to solutions and make sure we set aside time to do that. Because there are some things that particularly employers can do, about the incredible expense of healthcare and insurance and that sort of thing. Oh, I'm told our connection dropped. Wow, that's been happening semi-regularly lately. As I explained yesterday, a lot of the software and computer, dependent stuff is like super inexpensive and incredibly handy. And you can connect with people from around the world, but it's like a third as reliable as the old timey wires connected to stuff, systems of the past. Okay, we've got him. Craig's back.
5: Modern world. Sorry, Joe.
4: Yeah. Yeah. Yeah. No worries. What are you going to do? Anyway. Let's talk about the big problem in healthcare costs, because I know I saw this in your notes, and please, people, forgive me. Next year, the healthcare costs for all of us, the increase will probably be the worst in a decade and a half, correct?
5: Yeah, the worst in 16 years, everybody's reporting.
4: Oh, good Lord. Good Lord. Yep. Okay, give us all a minute. You've punched us in the stomach. Okay,
5: yep.
4: Now we're able to stand up and listen. Why? What's the big problem?
5: Well, the number one problem in healthcare, and it's taken me years to uncover this, Joe, and I know everybody likes to hate on the insurance companies, and they're a huge problem. But the number one problem, if you just look at this in a sheer dollars number, is the hospitals. The hospital lobby, and specifically what hospitals charge employers for the care they receive. Because it's typically 2.5 to 3 times what a hospital will charge a patient on Medicare, for example. Now, is Medicare enough for every hospital? Probably not, but it doesn't have to be 3x. And that's what's going on in the hospital world. The statistic that I think boggles most minds on this topic is, if you were to cobble together all of the profits in the hospital industry in a given year, it's about $75 billion. Whereas if you were to cobble together all of the profits of all of the health insurers in a given year, it's only about a third of that, $25 billion.
4: Wow.
5: The fat is in the hospital pricing.
4: Right. So we're dedicated capitalists, you and I. I'm pro-profit. Yeah. But the problem is, and this is where leftists get away with what they get away with, they point to this and say it's the free market. No, it's the opposite of the free market. It's cronyism. It's lobbyists buying favors from the government. So basically, if you're on government health care, you are grossly underpaying what you probably would for, say, a hospital stay or treatment or whatever. And the hospitals, because the game is fixed by the government, can then like double, triple charge those of us with private insurance, and the government lets them, while the government forces them to take those underpaying government accounts. Is that more or less accurate?
5: That is more or less accurate, Joe. Yeah. I mean, I might quibble with some of your phrasing there, but that's pretty much what's going on. Yeah. Well, when we say government payment, right? That's a pretty broad picture, because Medicaid, what the low income amongst us pay, which is about 25% of society, is underpaid. The Medicaid doesn't pay enough. Medicare, what we put the oldsters on, it actually does pay enough at about 80 to 90% of facilities. So, this marketing ploy that Medicare is so horrible in payment is actually really been kind of a smokescreen created by the hospital insurance cartel in bed with the government, is what I would say. It's the like you said, the market is totally broken because the end users have no real exposure to the actual prices. I mean, how many people understand if you have your family on a health plan this year, the premium for that health plan in 2027 is going to be $30,000. You don't see it because your employer pays the lion's share of it. But it's a new car every year just to insure your family.
4: Wow. Wow. So this
5: I'm here to tell you, Joe, a huge portion of that is waste, fraud, and abuse. So like roughly a third, 30% of that's waste. And when I say waste, fraud, and abuse, I mean middlemen getting rich. I mean lobbyists getting rich. I mean the hospital lobby and the insurance lobby shaking hands behind closed doors, pretending that they fight over prices when in reality they're just gouging us all with these prices. But the market's so broken, it's such an oligopoly, we can't fix it that way. We can't fix it with free market mechanisms anymore.
4: Wow.
5: And that's what's so dangerous. That's what's so dangerous to allow the left to say, oh, yes, we need socialism, right? Gosh.
4: It would be more of this. Yeah. Gosh. So is it just a political problem then? We need like new leaders who won't take the bribes and will design a system that works? Or is it just so screwed up that we as individuals and companies have to find workarounds?
5: It'll never be fixed at the individual level, and it'll never be fixed at the political level. It has to be the one power we still have in healthcare is that employers still control about a third to 40% of all healthcare. Mm-hmm. So it's incumbent upon employers one by one to exit the system, self-insure their plan, and remove as many of these cartel members from their direct healthcare plan as they can. It works, it's growing, and it is the one ray of light we have in this space where innovative employers are saying, no more insurance companies, no more hospital cartels, we're going to negotiate directly with our local hospital, we're going to find fair pricing, and we're going to put a plan together on our own that exits all this lobby government industrial complex from our plan.
4: Right, right. You mentioned, Craig, that roughly a third of healthcare spending is private insurance. Is that what you said?
5: Yeah, there's two ways to cut this. So this is a little
4: because I was working toward asking you what percentage currently is the government paying for, around America.
5: Yeah. So the government. Let's say it this way: taxpayers pay for 70% of healthcare in the United States.
4: Wow! Already,
5: that's a true statement. Yeah. Yeah. But employers still control about 45% of healthcare in the United States. And you say, well, how does that square? Well, you got to remember counties, cities, and governments are still employers. So those are government controlled employers that where the taxpayer is paying the. So you get a little overlap in that statistic.
4: Right. Right.
5: Yeah.
4: Okay. All right. Well, we can talk more about the, what companies can do with self-insurance and that sort of thing, because I absolutely love it. But the long story made short is that big hospital, big insurance, and big pharma are all in bed together.
5: Yeah, they absolutely are. And Obamacare solidified that for them. Obamacare brought all of them to the table and said, look, we're going to basically what was happening behind the scenes on Obamacare is they were saying, we're going to tell everybody we're going to cover more people and bring costs down. And but the reality is it was all a wink and a nod, and everybody kind of knew you weren't going to bring costs down, which, of course, we haven't. Costs have gone up even faster since Obamacare. Yes, more people were covered, but because of population growth in the United States, the number of uninsured in the country today is roughly the same as it was when Obamacare passed in 2010. So, yes, we have more people covered, but with the people coming in, we still have the same problem we had in 2010 for the most part.
4: Wow. So Obama, in essence, thought reinventing this is going to be way too difficult and politically unpopular. Yeah. So I will use the super giants who are already just at the trough, getting fat, and enlist their help in return for not calling them on their BS.
5: Yeah, and that's exactly what would happen with any. Let's just say we get another super lefty socialist type in the federal office, right, at president's level. The same thing would happen. They would get in and realize big insurance, big pharma, and the hospital chains are so powerful. They're the number one employer, the number one lobby, and the number one expenditure in the federal government. And so they would just realize, okay, we have to work with them to massage it. We'll never be able to break out of the system entirely. It has to be employers doing it one by one. And right now, roughly 5% of employers are doing like the full boat, like what I would talk about, like where you really exit all that stuff from your plan. If we got to 20 to 25% of employers doing this, it would radically change the healthcare landscape.
4: Okay, I want to talk about that a little bit more next segment. But first, how do you answer people who say, Craig, look, it's so screwed up. We need single-payer government health care.
5: Yeah, well, that's an answer. I get it. Like, I don't even push back on that anymore. I say, look, that's what France does. You know, that's what other countries do. That's what Canada does. And as screwed up as ours is, with all these with all this crony capitalism going on and all these people getting fat and profiting and all this garbage that's in our stuff, it's still significantly better than the socialized countries once you start to look at the amount of wait time, the amount of the lack of specialties they have in these other countries. And while it might be better for some people to go fully socialized, on the whole, it won't be better. It'll be Medicaid. It'll be what we have for the low income, not Medicare. Mm-hmm. They like to say Medicare for all because Medicare still has a good reputation. But Medicaid is what it'll end up being. That's the one that could actually be afforded if we did it. And that's a horrible system that does underpay and causes these massive wait times and these doctors that exit the game. So it would be worse. I have no, I mean, you would end up in a situation like France where you just have smaller homes, you drive less cars, you just live a more modest life because socialism has fully crept into the largest part of your government then.
4: Well, I don't mind smaller cars and, you know, houses or whatever nearly as much as I mind waiting 18 weeks to begin my cancer treatment in Great Britain, for instance.
5: There you go. There you go. I was looking more at the macroeconomic of how it affects everything else. Right. But no, the healthcare. Yeah. And all the stats that show, you know, results are better in these other countries. They're all so flawed for many reasons that you guys have pointed out over the years. It's the true tell is, when you get people in Canada that have a real problem, they pay cash to come here if they can.
4: Right.
5: If they can't, they wait there and they often die.
4: Right. Correct. All right. 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
4: We're talking to Craig Gottwals. Craig, the healthcare guru, about our screwed up, incredibly expensive healthcare system and how the big hospital and big pharma and big insurance are all making wild profits and you're paying for it. Craig, I wanted to get a quick description again of how you get around that for companies. And then, believe it or not, I want to go into self-checkout laws, anti-self-checkout laws. But so tell us again, how do you do what you do?
5: I love it. So what we've been doing the last handful of years, Joe, is something called reference-based pricing. What I would tell you is most employees, more than half of employees on a corporate employer plan are already on a self-insured plan. It's a great first step. However, most of those employers still pay one of the big four insurance companies to administer the plan, and they rent their networks and still pay those bloated prices on the claims. The next step, and what about 5% of employers are now doing nationwide, is to say, hey, we've gone this far. Let's cut the insurance lobby out entirely. Instead of renting that bloated PPO that pays 300% at a hospital of what Medicare would pay, let's name our own price, pay 150% of what Medicare would pay, negotiate these deals directly with the hospitals in our footprint, and go from there. It's aggressive, but it saves overall healthcare costs 30% first year alone, and it works unbelievably, but it's work. I mean, it's not for everybody, but that's the new thing in healthcare. That's what people are doing to really get all of the pillars of the cartel out of their health plan.
4: Wow. If people want to know more about that or understand it or read it a little more slowly, how do they get a hold of you or read your Substack or whatever?
5: Yeah, gottwals.substack.com is, or you can just Google my name. There's only one Craig Gottwals in the United States, so it makes it real easy. And you can find me on LinkedIn or Twitter or Substack.
4: GOTTWALS. We'll have a link at armstrongandgetty.com so people can find you. All right. So I love the sound of that. You dropped me a note about the self-checkout laws. Like in California, they claim it's because they want to limit shoplifting, which is truly hilarious.
5: Yeah, because of what I do, I have a lot of grocer clients because they have narrow profit margins and they want to be aggressive about reining in healthcare costs. So I've gotten this glimpse into the grocery industry. And what I've seen, particularly in the blue states, is some of my clients will sit in front of the state legislature and tell them, look, We have theft prevention under control. We're not having a problem at our self-checkout lines. We'll police it ourselves, thank you very much, as the legislature pats them on the head and says, you're a good little grocer. Let us limit your self-checkout lines for your own good, because we want to prevent theft. So first of all, think of how insane that is. Because we don't enforce criminal law, we don't enforce shoplifting, we have to tell you can't have self-checkout, right?
4: Right.
5: That's the first thing. But the real thing is, that's not why they're doing it. Why they're doing it is, self-checkout lines are a visual reminder that the policies in blue states limit the hiring of individuals, and the number one supporter in the blue lobby is unions. And so unions hate self-checkout, and that's why you really see all this going on in the blue states of the limitations on self-checkout lines, which is amazing. California every year tries to limit and ban self-checkout laws, self-checkout lines every way they can. They say you have to have so many people overseeing it. You can only have certain products in there. You have to have a 15 item limit, et cetera.
4: So you got both sides of the coin going on. Number one, you see the working moms and the teenagers and the semi-retired people losing their jobs in favor of a machine. And then B, they're desperate for all these people to be unionized, because as a Democrat, you get a cut of that. The union dues, and they want everybody to be unionized, the union dues are mostly spent on lobbying Democrats, writing big checks to Democrats. So of course they want these laws passed, so they have to have more employees than they unionize, and then they get a cut of it. It's absolute graft. All right, we're out of time, Craig.
5: Okay, awesome.
4: Well, you end up with what? Go ahead. Finish thought.
5: Well, you end up with this beautiful situation where you literally have a grocer sitting in front of a state legislature, and the legislature saying, we know what's better for you, little grocer. We'll protect your loss prevention numbers, you know.
4: Yeah. Craig Gottwals, Craig, the healthcare guru. Grab him online if you need to. Craig, it's always fun to talk. Best to the family, and we'll stay in touch, right?
5: Thank you, sir.
4: Great perspective on AI and the problems it is solving these days and what it ought to be solving. Really unique thought coming up next. Stay with us.
19: Armstrong and Getty.
4: It's shocking. 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
23: News. I'm Paul Stevens. Luigi Mangione pleading guilty Friday in a New York City court to killing UnitedHealthcare CEO Brian Thompson in 2024.
24: Quote, today's guilty plea marks an important step towards justice for Brian and for our family. While nothing will ease the pain of losing him, we are grateful that the federal justice system has held the person responsible for this heinous act accountable.
23: Fox's Chandler Painter with a part of a statement from the family. The Trump White House asking the Supreme Court to allow continued construction of the White House ballroom after a lower court halted that project.
25: The president's solicitor general argues the injunction issued by the lower court is extraordinary and unlawful as it halts construction on an integrated military complex, including a secure ballroom space vitally required by national security.
23: Fox's Jared Halpern. 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
16: For being here. A lot of good stuff to squeeze in this hour, so let's get right to it. Craig Gottwals, longtime friend of the Armstrong and Getty Show, and friend of mine personally. Craig, the healthcare guru, is an attorney at law and benefit consultant for Benefit Revolution, and is one of the most voracious readers and studiers of what's happening in the world that I've ever met in my life. Hence, a really good guy to talk to about some stuff that's pretty complicated and tends to make people's eyes glaze over. Because he's really, really good at helping us understand it. Craig, how are you, my friend?
17: I am well, Mr. Getty. How are you?
16: I'm terrific. Thank you. Can't complain, but sometimes I still do, as the song said. But looking forward to talking to you about various healthcare and kind of tangential issues, including, and I didn't even ask, can you do the second segment this half hour?
17: Sure. Yeah, absolutely. Yeah,
16: okay, great.
17: I'm good.
16: Because in that second segment, I want to get to solutions and make sure we set aside time to do that. Because there are some things that particularly employers can do, about the incredible expense of healthcare and insurance and that sort of thing. Oh, I'm told our connection dropped. Wow, that's been happening semi-regularly lately. As I explained yesterday, a lot of the software and computer, dependent stuff is like super inexpensive and incredibly handy. And you can connect with people from around the world, but it's like a third as reliable as the old timey wires connected to stuff, systems of the past. Okay, we've got him. Craig, he's back.
17: Modern world. Sorry, Joe. Yeah.
16: Yeah. No worries. What are you going to do? Anyway. Let's talk about the big problem in healthcare costs, because I know I saw this in your notes, and please, people, forgive me. Next year, the healthcare costs for all of us, the increase will probably be the worst in a decade and a half, correct?
17: Yeah, the worst in 16 years, everybody's reporting.
16: Oh, good Lord. Good Lord. Yeah. Okay, give us all a minute. You've punched us in the stomach. Okay,
17: yep.
16: Now we're able to stand up and listen. Why? What's the big problem?
17: Well, the number one problem in healthcare, and it's taken me years to uncover this, Joe, and I know everybody likes to hate on the insurance companies, and they're a huge problem. But the number one problem, if you just look at this in a sheer dollars number, is the hospitals. The hospital lobby, and specifically what hospitals charge employers for the care they receive. Because it's typically 2.5 to 3 times what a hospital will charge

0: patient on Medicare, for example. Now, is Medicare enough for every hospital? Probably not, but it doesn't have to be 3X. And that's what's going on in the hospital world. The statistic that I think boggles most minds on this topic is, if you were to cobble together all of the profits in the hospital industry in a given year, it's about $75 billion. Whereas if you were to cobble together all of the profits of all of the health insurers in a given year, it's only about a third of that, $25 billion.
1: Wow.
0: The fat is in the hospital pricing.
1: Right. So we're dedicated capitalists, you and I. I'm pro-profit. Yeah. But the problem is, and this is where leftists get away with what they get away with, they point to this and say it's the free market. No, it's the opposite of the free market. It's cronyism. It's lobbyists buying favors from the government. So basically, if you're on government healthcare, you're grossly underpaying what you probably would for, say, a hospital stay or treatment or whatever. And the hospitals, because the game is fixed by the government, can then like double, triple charge those of us with private insurance, and the government lets them, while the government forces them to take those underpaying government accounts. Is that more or less accurate?
0: That is more or less accurate, Joe. Yeah. I mean, I might quibble with some of your phrasing there, but that's pretty much what's going on. Yeah. Well, when we say government payment, right? That's a pretty broad picture, because Medicaid, what the low income amongst us pay, which is about 25% of society, mm-hmm. is underpaid. The Medicaid doesn't pay enough. Medicare, what we put the oldsters on, it actually does pay enough at about 80 to 90% of facilities. So this marketing ploy that Medicare is so horrible in payment is actually really been kind of a smokescreen created by the hospital insurance cartel in bed with the government, is what I would say. It's like you said, the market is totally broken because the end users have no real exposure to the actual prices. I mean, how many people understand? If you have your family on a health plan this year, the premium for that health plan in 2027 is going to be $30,000. You don't see it because your employer pays the lion's share of it. But mm-hmm. it's a new car every year just to insure your family.
1: Wow. Wow. So this
0: I'm here to tell you, Joe, a huge portion of that is waste, fraud, and abuse. So like roughly a third, 30% of that's waste. And when I say waste, fraud, and abuse, I mean middlemen getting rich. I mean lobbyists getting rich. I mean the hospital lobby and the insurance lobby shaking hands behind closed doors, pretending that they fight over prices when in reality they're just gouging us all with these prices. But the market's so broken, it's such an oligopoly, we can't fix it that way. We can't fix it with free market mechanisms anymore.
1: Wow.
0: And that's what's so dangerous. That's what's so dangerous to allow the left to say, oh, yes, we need socialism, right? Gosh.
1: It would be more of this. Yeah. Gosh. So is it just a political problem then? We need like new leaders who won't take the bribes and will design a system that works? Or
0: no.
1: Is it just so screwed up that we as individuals and companies have to find workarounds?
0: It'll never be fixed at the individual level, and it'll never be fixed at the political level. It has to be the one power we still have in healthcare is that employers still control about a third to 40% of all healthcare. Mm-hmm. So it's incumbent upon employers one by one to exit the system, self-insure their plan, and remove as many of these cartel members from their direct healthcare plan as they can. It works. It's growing. And it is the one ray of light we have in this space where innovative employers are saying no more insurance companies, no more hospital cartels. We're going to negotiate directly with our local hospital. We're going to find fair pricing, and we're going to put a plan together on our own that exits all this lobby government industrial complex from our plan.
1: Right, right. You mentioned, Craig, that roughly a third of healthcare spending is private insurance. Is that what you said?
0: Yeah, there's two ways to cut this. So this is a little
1: because I was working toward asking you what percentage currently is the government paying for, around America.
0: Yeah. So the government. Let's say it this way: taxpayers pay for 70% of healthcare in the United States.
1: Wow! Already,
0: that's a true statement. Yeah. Yeah. But employers still control about 45% of healthcare in the United States. And you say, well, how does that square? Well, you got to remember, counties, cities, and governments are still employers. So those are government controlled employers that where the taxpayer is paying so you get a little overlap in that statistic.
1: Right. Right.
0: Yeah.
1: Okay. All right. Well, we can talk more about the, you know, what companies can do with self-insurance and that sort of thing, because I absolutely love it. But the long story made short is that big hospital, big insurance, and big pharma are all in bed together.
0: Yeah, they absolutely are. And Obamacare solidified that for them. Obamacare brought all of them to the table and said, look, we're going to basically what was happening behind the scenes on Obamacare is they were saying, we're going to tell everybody we're going to cover more people and bring costs down. And but the reality is it was all a wink and a nod, and everybody kind of knew you weren't going to bring costs down, which, of course, we haven't. Costs have gone up even faster since Obamacare. Yes, more people were covered, but the number, because of population growth in the United States, the number of uninsured in the country today is roughly the same as it was when Obamacare passed in 2010. So, wow. Yes, we have more people covered, but with the people coming in, we still have the same problem we had in 2010 for the most part.
1: Wow. So Obama, in essence, thought reinventing this is going to be way too difficult and politically unpopular. Yeah. So I will use the super giants who are already just at the trough, getting fat, and enlist their help in return for not calling them on their BS.
0: Yeah, and that's exactly what would happen with any. Let's just say we get another super lefty socialist type in the federal office, right, at president's level. The same thing would happen. They would get in and realize big insurance, big pharma, and the hospital chains are so powerful. They're the number one employer, the number one lobby, and the number one expenditure in the federal government. And so they would just realize, okay, we have to work with them to massage it. We'll never be able to break out of the system entirely. It has to be employers doing it one by one. And roughly 5% of employers are doing like the full boat, like what I would talk about, like where you really exit all that stuff from your plan. If we got to 20 to 25% of employers doing this, it would radically change the healthcare landscape.
1: Okay, I want to talk about that a little bit more next segment. But first, how do you answer people who say, Craig, look, it's so screwed up. We need single-payer government health care.
0: Yeah, well, that's an answer. I get it. Like, I don't even push back on that anymore. I say, look, that's what France does. You know, that's what other countries do. That's what Canada does. And as screwed up as ours is, with all these with all this crony capitalism going on and all these people getting fat and profiting and all this garbage that's in our stuff, it's still significantly better than the socialized countries once you start to look at the amount of wait time, the amount of the lack of specialties they have in these other countries. And while it might be better for some people to go fully socialized, on the whole, it won't be better. It'll be Medicaid. It'll be what we have for the low income, not Medicare. They like to say Medicare for all because Medicare still has a good reputation. But Medicaid is what it'll end up being. That's the one that could actually be afforded if we did it. And that's a horrible system that does underpay and causes these massive wait times and these doctors that exit the game. So it would be worse. You would end up in a situation like France where you just have smaller homes, you drive less cars, you just live a more modest life because socialism has fully crept into the largest part of your government then.
1: Well, I don't mind smaller cars and, you know, houses or whatever nearly as much as I mind waiting 18 weeks to begin my cancer treatment in Great Britain, for instance.
0: There you go. There you go. I was looking more at the macroeconomic of how it affects everything else. Right. But no, the healthcare. Yeah. And all the stats that show, you know, results are better in these other countries. They're all so flawed for many reasons that you guys have pointed out over the years. It's the true tell is, when you get people in Canada that have a real problem, they pay cash to come here if they can.
1: Right.
0: If they can't, they wait there and they often die.
1: Right. Correct. All right. We need to take a quick break, Craig, but we'll be back with more. 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
1: We're talking to Craig Gottwals, Craig, the healthcare guru, about our screwed up, incredibly expensive healthcare system and how the big hospital and big pharma and big insurance are all making wild profits and you're paying for it. Craig, if I could, I wanted to get a quick description again of how you get around that for companies. And then, believe it or not, I want to go into self-checkout laws, anti-self-checkout laws. But so tell us again, how do you do what you do?
0: I love it. So what we've been doing the last handful of years, Joe, is something called reference-based pricing. What I would tell you is most employees, more than half of employees on a corporate employer plan are already on a self-insured plan. It's a great first step. However, most of those employers still pay one of the big four insurance companies to administer the plan, and they rent their networks and still pay those bloated prices on the claims. The next step, and what about 5% of employers are now doing nationwide, is to say, hey, we've gone this far. Let's cut the insurance lobby out entirely. Instead of renting that bloated PPO that pays 300% at a hospital of what Medicare would pay, let's name our own price, pay 150% of what Medicare would pay, negotiate these deals directly with the hospitals in our footprint, and go from there. It's aggressive, but it saves overall healthcare costs 30% first year alone, and it works unbelievably, but it's work. I mean, it's not for everybody, but that's the new thing in healthcare. That's what people are doing to really get all of the pillars of the cartel out of their health plan.
1: Wow. If people want to know more about that or understand it or read it a little more slowly, how do they get a hold of you or read your Substack or whatever?
0: Yeah, gottwals.substack.com is, or you can just Google my name. There's only one Craig Gottwals in the United States, so it makes it real easy. And you can find me on LinkedIn or Twitter or Substack.
1: GOTTWALS. We'll have a link at armstrongandgetty.com so people can find you. All right. So I love the sound of that. You dropped me a note about the self-checkout laws. Like in California, they claim it's because they want to limit shoplifting, which is truly hilarious.
0: Yeah, because of what I do, I have a lot of grocer clients because they have narrow profit margins and they want to be aggressive about reining in healthcare costs. So I've gotten this glimpse into the grocery industry. And what I've seen, particularly in the blue states, is some of my clients will sit in front of the state legislature and tell them, look, we have theft prevention under control. We're not having a problem at our self-checkout lines. We'll police it ourselves, thank you very much, as the legislature pats them on the head and says, you're a good little grocer. Let us limit your self-checkout lines for your own good because we want to prevent theft. So first of all, think of how insane that is. Because we don't enforce criminal law, we don't enforce shoplifting, we have to tell you can't have self-checkout, right?
1: Right.
0: That's the first thing. But the real thing is that's not why they're doing it. Why they're doing it is self-checkout lines are a visual reminder that the policies in blue states limit the hiring of individuals, and the number one supporter in the blue lobby is unions. And so unions hate self-checkout, and that's why you really see all this going on in the blue states of the limitations on self-checkout lines, which is amazing. Like California every year tries to limit and ban self-checkout laws, self-checkout lines every way they can. They say you have to have so many people overseeing it. You can only have certain products in there. You have to have a 15-item limit, et cetera.
1: So you got both sides of the coin going on. Number one, yeah. You see the working moms and the teenagers and the semi-retired people losing their jobs in favor of machine. And then B, they're desperate for all these people to be unionized because as a Democrat, you get a cut of that. The union dues, and they want everybody to be unionized, the union dues are mostly spent on lobbying Democrats, writing big checks to Democrats. So of course they want these laws passed, so they have to have more employees than they unionize, and then they get a cut of it. It's absolute graft. Yeah, all right, we're out of time, Craig.
0: Okay, awesome.
1: Well, you end up with what? Go ahead.
0: Well,
1: finish the thought.
0: Well, you end up with this beautiful situation where you literally have a grocer sitting in front of a state legislature, and the legislature saying, "We know what's better for you, little grocer. We'll protect your loss prevention numbers." You know,
1: yeah. Craig Gottwals, Craig the healthcare guru. Grab him online if you need to. Greg, it's always fun to talk. Best to the family, and we'll stay in touch. Right?
0: Thank you, sir.
1: Great perspective on AI and the problems it is solving these days and what it ought to be solving. Really unique thought coming up next. Stay with us.
2: Armstrong and Getty.
1: It's shocking. In the United States, there's a break-in every 26 seconds. 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
23: In the Empire State, I'm Paul Stevens, Fox News. President Trump visiting New York's Long Island to highlight lower crime numbers. He stopped by in Nassau County, also weighing in on the conflict in the Middle East.
24: He says he won't apologize even as gas prices remain elevated, saying Iran is the number one state sponsor of terror in the world. And then he made this comment regarding the Strait of Hormuz.
25: Pretty soon I'll be declaring the Hormuz Strait a territory of the United States. We have the blockade. No ships get through unless we want them to.
24: President Trump has previously claimed the U.S. has control of the waterway. As of August 12th, CENTCOM says the U.S. has redirected 59 commercial vessels, disabled three, and boarded two ships to make sure they are complying with the blockade.
23: And again, Fox's Madeline Rivera. Luigi Mangione pleading guilty Friday in a New York City court to killing UnitedHealthcare CEO Brian Thompson in December of 2024.
26: The 28-year-old confessed to targeting and murdering Thompson. He read a prepared statement expressing no remorse. As Thompson's wife and family sat in the courtroom for the first time, Mangione telling a federal judge this, quote, "Before traveling to New York, I used a 3D printer to make part of a gun. On the morning of December 4th, 2024, I shot Mr. Thompson in Manhattan and he died. I knew what I was doing was illegal." Mangione also admitted he emailed UnitedHealthcare's leadership posing as an investor, tricking them into sharing the location of its investor conference in New York City.
23: Fox's Chan Lee Painter. Mangione's defense team speaking outside the courthouse following that Friday appearance, defending their client and noting his public support without addressing Brian Thompson's grieving family. 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
23: Lawyers for accused killer Alec Murdaugh saying they're introducing new evidence in his retrial for the murder of his wife and son, Fox's Jonathan Sarey in Lexington, South Carolina.
3: Alec Murdaugh wore civilian clothes in court for the first time since his 2023 conviction for the murders of his wife Maggie and son Paul 2 years before. Still likely to spend the rest of his life in prison after pleading guilty to millions of dollars in state and federal financial crimes, Murdaugh hopes to at least partially clear his name in a new murder trial next April. The judge granted a defense request for an independent lab to analyze evidence found under Maggie Murdaugh's fingernails, shown to include trace amounts of DNA from an unknown male. Prosecutors threw water on defense efforts to explore whether shell casings at the Murdaugh family crime scene were connected to a .300 blackout rifle used in a murder in another town.
23: The judge agreeing to a defense request to move the location of the trial, but has yet to pick a new one just yet. Trump White House overhauling the recommended vaccine schedule for kids.
4: Fewer shots spread out over more time is among the changes to the childhood vaccine schedule announced this week by President Trump and the Department of Health and Human Services.
5: We really need to gain the trust, and this is a giant step in the right direction.
4: Dr. Stephanie Haridopoulos is the Principal Deputy Assistant Secretary for Health at HHS and Director of National Health Communications.
5: We are not anti-vaccine. We want to make sure that people have all the choices available.
4: Haridopoulos says reducing the diseases recommended to vaccinate against will not make existing vaccines unavailable or uncovered by insurance. At the White House, Jared Halpern, Fox News.
23: An Israeli airstrike on southern Lebanon killing at least 7 people early today. Lebanon's health ministry later saying the 7 killed included 3 children and 2 women. I'm Paul Stevens. This is Fox News.
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4: Hey, how you doing? Thanks for being here. Coming up, major gender bending madness update. First, though, to continue on what we were talking about last hour, played some audio of a teacher, Texas teacher named Adarius Cooks, who posted online, and he's fighting back tears. He's teaching seniors in high school. They had an assignment where they just had to read two paragraphs and write a sentence about it. And he gave them like most of the sentence and then just said, just finish the rest of it. The four words that need, you know, need to be tacked on. Just go ahead. And a lot of his students, many of them, most of them couldn't even complete a single sentence. Mr. Cooks goes on.
5: This is only day two. And I have seniors who simply cannot read, and seniors who cannot write. They cannot write. They can reason. They have the ability to defend their reasoning if it's talking to their homeboy, but applying that to a written text, two paragraphs, and they couldn't do it. Our young black men, our young brown men, our young black girls, and our young brown girls oh God.
4: Oh boy. There are a lot of teachers who are heroes. They're my favorite people in the world. Love you, teachers. As I've made clear many times, I've begun to hate teachers' unions. I mean, more and more, and government schools, because to a large extent, because of the iron law of bureaucracy, which I paraphrase all the time. But I'm going to go back to Jerry Purnell's actual his words, and picture how this applies to schools, government schools. Purnell's iron law of bureaucracy states that in any bureaucratic organization, there will be two kinds of people. First, there will be those who are devoted to the goals of the organization. Examples are dedicated classroom teachers in an educational bureaucracy. Many of them engineers and launch technicians and scientists at NASA, for instance, or even some agricultural scientists and advisors in the former Soviet Union in their collective farming administration. They were devoted to the goals of, we'll just stick to education, educating kids and giving them the tools to live a happy life. Okay, that's the first kind of people. Secondly, there will be those dedicated to the organization itself. Examples are many of the administrators in the education system, many professors of education, teachers, union officials, etc. The iron law of bureaucracy states that in every case, the second group will gain and keep control of the organization. It will write the rules and control promotions within the organizations. And what inevitably happens is that over time, the organization will become more and more about protecting the organization and its own needs as opposed to the goal it originally was designed to fulfill. And we are absolutely seeing that in government schools. I don't think you could conceivably deny it, unless you are profiting from it. Anyway, you know, God bless Mr. Cooks. You know, there's another story I wanted to get to. There's this program that the Trump administration started that it has to do with school choice. And if your governor opts in, there's a tax deduction for donations to a scholarship fund that kids up to like middle income, pretty good middle income, can use to attend private schools, charter schools, alternate schools, that sort of thing. And anybody who's not involved in teachers unions says, wow, this is a great opportunity. I mean, it's really, really helping kids. And the stats are undeniable, just 100% undeniable that it really, really helps kids learn, especially kids who are not being served by government schools. There are quite a few states, including California, all blue states that have said, no, we don't want this free federal government money that will help our kids because the teachers unions told us we got to say no. And that's the only reason they're saying no. Even your New York Times, your lefty publications have said, wow, this is a great opportunity. But the teachers unions own the state house in a lot of blue states. I think Wisconsin said no. California's saying no. There's a short list. New York actually, Illinois, which is also so mobbed up, said no. New York said, hell yes, please, to Kathy Hochul's credit, a phrase you won't hear come out of my mouth very often. So they're taking the money, but plenty of states aren't, merely in service to the teachers' unions at the expense of the children. That's all you need to know. I want to get to Michigan Democratic Senate nominee Abdul al-Sayed, a dedicated Islamist, in a couple of minutes. I don't want to rush through it, though. Oh, here's some good news. I like this story. It starts with sadness, but doesn't end with it. So, fellow by the name of Brett Bonner was a surfman. He is one of the crews of Coast Guard guys and gals in rescue boats who work and train in heavy crashing seas to save lives. They're called surfmen. And their work is among the most challenging and dangerous jobs in the service, in the military. Remember, the Coast Guard is part of our military, and by God, they deserve the respect that they're due. But the surfmen take a beating from the ocean because they train and then they do the rescue missions. And many veterans experience headaches, memory lapses, anxiety attacks, nightmares, mood swings, cognitive problems that are symptoms of brain injury. It's much like active duty, other branches of the military, folks who have traumatic brain injury. It's like NFL players. It's the same stuff. Says a surfman named Aaron Harris, a 20-foot wave breaking on you is like being in a car crash. If you're out training in big surf, that's like 20 car accidents a day. And the surfmen are alone, essentially. The Coast Guard has no regular testing protocol for brain injuries. It delivers no formal briefings on the dangers of pounding waves. The website it maintains on brain injuries is more than 10 years old, and it's fairly useless. All right. Here's where it gets really sad, then not so sad. Brett Bonner was a surfman. He saved hundreds of lives in 21 years of driving rescue boats. He then developed post-traumatic stress disorder during his service, and then his life unraveled. He had all those brain symptoms we were just talking about. Until ordering at a drive-thru was overwhelming, he grew paranoid. He was sure his father-in-law, who lived next door, was out to get him. He punched him over a minor disagreement. And in February of last year, he shot himself. His wife and four children saw it happen. Okay? He left no note. His brain had gone completely bad on him. His oldest child, Kaylee, is now 18 years old. What did she do with her father's death? She did something absolutely remarkable. She wanted to understand what had happened to her dad, and whether it had anything to do with his work in the cruel and unrelenting surf. So she decided to send questionnaires to as many surfmen as she could locate and sent it out to many, many surfmen, asked 36 questions about their time in the service and their health during and after it. This is an 18-year-old young woman who lost her dad. Nearly 80 active and retired surfmen responded, and the vast majority reported symptoms similar to her dad's. They had headaches, sleeplessness, their memories were shot, anxiety stalked them, their mood swings were hard and troubling. Some were getting worse. There are all sorts of quotes. So Kaylee wrote up the results of her study as a senior high school research project. It earned her an A. By God, it ought to. And she is going to share her findings with the Coast Guard. And it's in the early days, and where it goes from here is unclear. I hope Pete Hegseth and the right congresspeople and the right senators get hold of this and do the right thing. We need people doing this dangerous work, but we need to know everything we possibly can about it and what it does to the brave people who do it and see how we can help them before, during, and after. So anyway, I'm telling you, if I'm probably not the only one who's getting a little choked up. Eighteen-year-old Kaylee Bonner is an unbelievable American. It's terrible how she's suffered, but let's do the right thing by her. In fact, Hanson, make a note. I'd like to reach out to Kaylee and see if we can follow up with her. That's a beautiful thing. From sadness, it's some real beauty and some real courage. Good for you, Kaylee. Much more to come. Stay with us. It's shocking. In the United States, there's a break-in every 26 seconds. But when intruders step near your home, Simply Safe Home Security steps up.
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22: You say it exists, but does it have a right to?
23: No, I didn't say that. I just said the question of Israel's existence is not a question. I'm not going to play this gotcha game about whether or not it has a right to exist. The question ultimately is about whether or not we want a politics that dignifies.
22: You're not going to play the gotcha game, but you're not going to say you think Israel has a right to exist.
23: Well, my question, you know, Casey, I think the question we all ought to ask is, does everybody have equal rights to peace, dignity, and self-determination? That's Jewish, Israelis, and Palestinians. And to me, the folks who should answer what the ultimate peace there looks like should be Jewish, Israelis, and Palestinians. I want my tax dollars spent here in Michigan.
4: Boy, that Abdul El-Sayed is really clever. He is, he's a villain, but he's a good one. He's the Democratic nominee for the Senate of the United States of America, and he is an Islamist. He once declared his sacred obligation, that's a quote, to follow Sharia law in every aspect of his life until he meets his maker on the day he dies, which would be fine if he just practiced Islam as a personal faith. Like, you know, he's a Lutheran, he's a Catholic, he's a Muslim, whatever. But no, he means Islam as the law of the government and of life and everything. It covers everything in fundamentalist Islam. He said, and I quote, "Ultimately, the question is, when I die and stand before God and go through everything I did in my life, I don't want to say I did it the easy way instead of the Sharia-compliant way, not because of fear, but because of obligation." And the Sharia or Islamic religious law sets strict rules for living that include harsh restrictions on women and, of course, the chopping off hands and the rest of it. It's a system of finance and government and how government's structured. I mean, for instance, you can't pay or earn interest. And folks get around that by getting special halal-approved mortgages that essentially tack on to the principal what you would pay in interest anyway. But it's not called interest. So it seems a little odd to me. But El-Sayed has embraced his status as a Muslim man because the Muslim vote is significant in Michigan. It's the only reason he got elected. Or he got nominated, I should say. But the progressive Democrat, they call him in the Free Beacon, and I think he's pretending to be progressive. I think at his heart, he's an Islamist. It's always interesting when the red-green alliance kind of melds together into, I guess that would be brown, and the Islamists are touting leftism, you know. Marxism. Anyway, in October of 25, for example, El-Sayed told Religion News Service that his faith, quote, "orients me to try and be a better person and to treat all people with dignity and humanity and respect." That's a beautiful thing. And if he was sincere, I would appreciate that. But he's bristled when pressed on the topic of Sharia law. During his failed campaign for Michigan governor, he denied ever saying he was Sharia compliant. During an interview with Laura Loomer, who's a strong critic of Islam, before cutting the interview short and scolding his staff for not stopping it sooner. She was just calling him on things he'd actually said on the record. He rejected allegations that he intended to subvert the Constitution, implement Sharia law. But a documentary about his 2018 gubernatorial bid shows him telling the filmmakers not to shoot a bookshelf in his home that contained the Quran, which is perfectly fine, and controversial works about Islam, including Cutting the Fuse, a 2010 book that argued that suicidal terrorism is driven by foreign military occupation, not Islamic extremism. His private bookshelf, he ordered them not to show, also contained a copy of a thematic commentary on the Quran written by Muslim Brotherhood member Sheikh Muhammad al-Ghazali, who said, quote, "The refusal of implementation of Sharia is apostasy," which means it's a mortal sin against God. And in Islam, apostates and converts should be killed. Fundamentalist Islam. And this guy who wrote that book testified in defense of 13 Islamic terrorists who had gunned down an Egyptian professor who called for what? What would make it justifiable to murder a guy? And one of El-Said's favorite authors justified that. The Egyptian professor called for the separation of church and state in Egypt. Al-Ghazali testified at the 93 trial that the slain professor was without doubt an infidel, and said most Islamic scholars would agree that such apostates should be killed, but that he personally believes the professor should have received a life sentence instead. You're going to want to not get things... El-Sayed said to the documentary guys, you're going to want to not get these things in the shot. We're trying to keep it secular, okay? We're trying to keep this shot secular. Wow. Wow. Okay. All right. Keeping an eye on the guy. We're on to you. Speaking of radicalism, a really important and really encouraging gender bending madness update coming up in a couple of minutes. We'll get to that. The other funny part of El-Sayed is that he claims to be a socialist. He's got tens of thousands of dollars worth of watches. He owns property on three continents. He's a landlord in three different countries. He and his wife are filthy rich. But he wants socialism where he makes everybody else live like a socialist. Okay, pretty typical. More to come. If you can't stay tuned, grab the podcast Armstrong and Getty on demand.
0: Armstrong and Getty.
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6: news. I'm Angelo Bavaro. Impacts expected today on Hawaii from tropical storm Lala, expected to become a hurricane.
7: With a potential landfall late Saturday afternoon on the southern tip of the Big Island. 75-mile-an-hour wind gusts will knock out power. Rainfall totals down in Hilo, 8 to 12 inches.
6: That is Fox's Mike Seidel. Luigi Mangione pleaded guilty to federal stalking charges Friday and admitted to killing UnitedHealthcare CEO Brian Thompson.
8: Mangione telling a federal judge this, quote, "Before traveling to New York, I used a 3D printer to make part of a gun. On the morning of December 4th, 2024, I shot Mr. Thompson in Manhattan and he died. I knew what I was doing was illegal."
6: Fox's Chanley Painter. A lockdown at Virginia State University has been lifted after a shooting this morning. Five people were taken to hospitals, one in critical condition. 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
8: Doing? Thanks for being here. Coming up, major gender bending madness update. First, though, to continue on what we were talking about last hour, played some audio of a teacher, Texas teacher named Darius Cooks, who posted online and he's fighting back tears. He's teaching seniors in high school. They had an assignment where they just had to read two paragraphs then write a sentence about it. And he gave them like most of the sentence and then just said, just finish the rest of it. The four words that need to be tacked on. Just go ahead. And a lot of his students, many of them, most of them couldn't even complete a single sentence. Mr. Cooks goes on.
9: This is only day two. And I have seniors who simply cannot read, and seniors who cannot write. They cannot write. They can reason. They have the ability to defend their reasoning if it's talking to their homeboy, but applying that to a written text, two paragraphs, that they couldn't do it. Our young black men, our young brown men, our young black girls, and our young brown girls. Oh, God.
8: Oh, boy. There are a lot of teachers who are heroes. They're my favorite people in the world. Love you, teachers. As I've made clear many times, I've begun to hate teachers' unions. I mean, more and more, and government schools, because to a large extent, because of the iron law of bureaucracy, which I paraphrase all the time. But I'm going to go back to Jerry Purnell's actual his words, and picture how this applies to schools, government schools. Purnell's iron law of bureaucracy states that in any bureaucratic organization, there will be two kinds of people. First, there will be those who are devoted to the goals of the organization. Examples are dedicated classroom teachers in an educational bureaucracy. Many of the engineers and launch technicians and scientists at NASA, for instance, or even some agricultural scientists and advisors in the former Soviet Union in their collective farming administration. They were devoted to the goals of, we'll just stick to education, educating kids and giving them the tools to live a happy life. Okay, that's the first kind of people. Secondly, there will be those dedicated to the organization itself. Examples are many of the administrators in the education system, many professors of education, teachers' union officials, etc. The iron law of bureaucracy states that in every case, the

0: Second group will gain and keep control of the organization. It will write the rules and control promotions within the organizations. And what inevitably happens is that over time, the organization will become more and more about protecting the organization and its own needs as opposed to the goal it originally was designed to fulfill. And we are absolutely seeing that in government schools. I don't think you could conceivably deny it, unless you are profiting from it. Anyway, you know, God bless Mr. Cooks. Oh, you know, there's another story I wanted to get to. There's this program that the Trump administration started that it has to do with school choice. And if your governor opts in, there's a tax deduction for donations to a scholarship fund that kids up to like middle income, pretty good middle income, can use to attend private schools, charter schools, alternate schools, that sort of thing. And anybody who's not involved in teachers unions says, wow, this is a great opportunity. I mean, it's really, really helping kids. And the stats are undeniable, just 100% undeniable that it really, really helps kids learn, especially kids who are not being served by government schools. There are quite a few states, including California, all blue states that have said, no, we don't want this free federal government money that will help our kids because the teachers unions told us we got to say no. And that's the only reason they're saying no. Even your New York Times, your lefty publications have said, wow, this is a great opportunity. But the teachers unions own the state house in a lot of blue states. I think Wisconsin said no. California's saying no. There's a short list. New York actually, Illinois, which is also so mobbed up, said no. New York said, hell yes, please, to Kathy Hochul's credit, a phrase you won't hear come out of my mouth very often. So they're taking the money, but plenty of states aren't, merely in service to the teachers' unions at the expense of the children. That's all you need to know. I want to get to Michigan Democratic Senate nominee Abdul Al-Sayed, a dedicated Islamist, in a couple of minutes. I don't want to rush through it, though. Oh, here's some good news. I like this story. It starts with sadness, but doesn't end with it. So, fellow by the name of Brett Bonner was a surfman. He is one of the crews of Coast Guard guys and gals in rescue boats who work and train in heavy crashing seas to save lives. They're called surfmen. And their work is among the most challenging and dangerous jobs in the service, in the military. Remember, the Coast Guard is part of our military, and by God, they deserve the respect that they're due. But the surfmen take a beating from the ocean because they train and then they do the rescue missions. And many veterans experience headaches, memory lapses, anxiety attacks, nightmares, mood swings, cognitive problems that are symptoms of brain injury. It's much like active duty, other branches of the military, folks who have traumatic brain injury. It's like NFL players. It's the same stuff, says a surfman named Aaron Harris. A 20-foot wave breaking on you is like being in a car crash. If you're out training in big surf, that's like 20 car accidents a day. And the surfmen are alone, essentially. The Coast Guard has no regular testing protocol for brain injuries. It delivers no formal briefings on the dangers of pounding waves. The website it maintains on brain injuries is more than 10 years old, and it's fairly useless. All right. Here's where it gets really sad, then not so sad. Brett Bonner was a surfman. He saved hundreds of lives in 21 years of driving rescue boats. He then developed post-traumatic stress disorder during his service, and then his life unraveled. He had all those brain symptoms we were just talking about. till ordering at a drive-thru was overwhelming. He grew paranoid. He was sure his father-in-law, who lived next door, was out to get him. He punched him over a minor disagreement. And in February of last year, he shot himself. His wife and four children saw it happen. Okay? He left no note. His brain had gone completely bad on him. His oldest child, Kaylee, is now 18 years old. What did she do with her father's death? She did something absolutely remarkable. She wanted to understand what had happened to her dad and whether it had anything to do with his work in the cruel and unrelenting surf. So she decided to send questionnaires to as many surfmen as she could locate and sent it out to many, many surfmen, asked 36 questions about their time in the service and their health during and after it. This is an 18-year-old young woman who lost her dad. Nearly 80 active and retired surfmen responded, and the vast majority reported symptoms similar to her dad's. They had headaches, sleeplessness, their memories were shot, anxiety stalked them, their mood swings were hard and troubling. Some were getting worse. There are all sorts of quotes. So Kaylee wrote up the results of her study as a senior high school research project. It earned her an A. By God, it ought to. And she is going to share her findings with the Coast Guard. And it's in the early days, and where it goes from here is unclear. I hope Pete Hegseth and the right Congress people and the right senators get hold of this and do the right thing. We need people doing this dangerous work, but we need to know everything we possibly can about it and what it does to the brave people who do it and see how we can help them before, during, and after. So anyway, I'm telling you, if I'm probably not the only one who's getting a little choked up. Year old Kaylee Bonner is an unbelievable American. It's terrible how she's suffered, but let's do the right thing by her. In fact, Hanson, make a note. I'd like to reach out to Kaylee and see if we can follow up with her. That's a beautiful thing. From sadness, it's some real beauty and some real courage. Good for you, Kaylee. Much more to come. Stay with us. It's shocking. In the United States, there's a break-in every 26 seconds. But when intruders step near your home, Simply Safe Home Security steps up.
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8: A better life with Dr. Sanjay Gupta.
9: They say consistency is key, but sometimes you just gotta switch it up. A new study out of Harvard School of Public Health found that varying your exercise routine could add years to your life. What exercise someone did didn't matter much. What did matter was that all the exercises together worked all the muscle groups in their body. Now, an added benefit to changing things up is it can help you push through the plateau effect. That's when your body gets so efficient at doing something that you actually stop getting better at it. And we know from previous research that specializing in any one sport at a young age can make someone actually more prone to injury. And as experts we talk to point out, even elite athletes switch up things with their workouts, making sure to target strength, cardio, flexibility, balance, and doing that every single week. I'm Dr. Sanjay Gupta, helping you live a better life.
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22: You say it exists, but does it have a right to?
23: No, I didn't say that. I just said the question of Israel's existence is not a question. I'm not going to play this gotcha game about whether or not it has a right to exist. The question ultimately is about whether or not we want a politics that dignifies.
22: You're not going to play the gotcha game, but you're not going to say you think Israel has a right.
23: Well,
22: to exist.
23: My question, you know, Casey, I think the question we all ought to ask is, does everybody have equal rights to peace, dignity, and self-determination? That's Jewish, Israelis, and Palestinians. And to me, the folks who should answer what the ultimate peace there looks like should be Jewish, Israelis, and Palestinians. I want my tax dollars spent here in Michigan.
0: Boy, that Abdul al-Sayed is really clever. He is, he's a villain, but he's a good one. He's the Democratic nominee for the Senate of the United States of America, and he is an Islamist. He once declared his sacred obligation, that's a quote, to follow Sharia law in every aspect of his life until he meets his maker on the day he dies. Which would be fine if he just practiced Islam as a personal faith. Like, you know, he's a Lutheran, he's a Catholic, he's a Muslim, whatever. But no, he means Islam as the law of the government and of life and everything. It covers everything in fundamentalist Islam. He said, and I quote, "Ultimately, the question is, when I die and stand before God and go through everything I did in my life, I don't want to say I did it the easy way instead of the Sharia-compliant way, not because of fear, but because of obligation." And Sharia, or Islamic religious law, sets strict rules for living that include harsh restrictions on women and, of course, the chopping off hands and the rest of it. It's also it's a system of finance and government and how government's structured. I mean, for instance, you can't pay or earn interest. And folks get around that by getting special halal approved mortgages that essentially tack on to the principal what you would pay in interest anyway. But it's not called interest. So it seems a little odd to me. but Al Sayed has embraced his status as a Muslim man because the Muslim vote is significant in Michigan. It's the only reason he got elected. Or he got nominated, I should say. But the progressive Democrat, they call him in the Free Beacon, and I think he's pretending to be progressive. I think at his heart, he's an Islamist. It's always interesting when the red-green alliance kind of melds together into, I guess that would be brown, and the Islamists are touting leftism, you know. Marxism. Anyway, in October of 25, for example, El Sayed told Religion News Service that his faith, quote, orients me to try and be a better person and to treat all people with dignity and humanity and respect. That's a beautiful thing. And if he was sincere, I would appreciate that. But he's bristled when pressed on the topic of Sharia law. During his failed campaign for Michigan governor, he denied ever saying he was Sharia compliant. During an interview with Laura Loomer, who's a strong critic of Islam, before cutting the interview short and scolding his staff for not stopping it sooner. She was just calling him on things he'd actually said on the record. He rejected allegations that he intended to subvert the Constitution and implement Sharia law. But a documentary about his 2018 gubernatorial bid shows him telling the filmmakers not to shoot a bookshelf in his home that contained the Quran, which is perfectly fine, and controversial works about Islam, including Cutting the Fuse, a 2010 book that argued that suicidal terrorism is driven by foreign military occupation, not Islamic extremism. His private bookshelf, he ordered them not to show, also contained a copy of a thematic commentary on the Quran written by Muslim Brotherhood member Sheikh Muhammad al-Ghazali, who said, quote, the refusal of implementation of Sharia is apostasy, which means it's a mortal sin against God. And in Islam, apostates and converts should be killed. Fundamentalist Islam. And this guy who wrote that book testified in defense of 13 Islamic terrorists who had gunned down an Egyptian professor who called for what? What would make it justifiable to murder a guy? And one of El Sayed's favorite authors justified that. The Egyptian professor called for the separation of church and state in Egypt. Al-Ghazali testified at the 93 trial that the slain professor was without doubt an infidel. And so most Islamic scholars would agree that such apostates should be killed, but that he personally believes the professor should have received the life sentence instead. You're going to want to not get things. El Sayed said to the documentary guys, you're going to want to not get these things in the shot. We're trying to keep it secular. OK, we're trying to keep this shot secular. Wow. Wow. OK. All right. Keeping an eye on the guy. We're on to you. Speaking of radicalism, a really important and really encouraging gender-bending madness update coming up in a couple of minutes. We'll get to that. The other funny part of El Sayed is that he claims to be a socialist. He's got tens of thousands of dollars worth of watches. He owns property on three continents. He's a landlord in three different countries. He and his wife are filthy rich. But he wants socialism where he makes everybody else live like a socialist. Okay, pretty typical. More to come. If you can't stay tuned, grab the podcast Armstrong and Getty On Demand.
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24: Straight Talk. I'm Angelo Bavaro, Fox News. President Trump says he will declare the Strait of Hormuz a U.S. territory.
25: President Trump says the United States is badly defeating Iran and that oil prices are coming way down as the Navy enforces a blockade against Iran.
26: We have the blockade. No ships get through unless we want them to.
25: Less than 3 months ahead of the midterms and more than 6 months into this conflict, Democrats are ripping the president's Iran policy. Congressman Jim McGovern posted, quote, Trump promised to lower prices on day one. Instead, his billionaire's first economic policies, stupid tariffs, and illegal war with Iran are pushing prices to record highs. The president maintains the U.S. has total control over the strait, though analysts and reports have suggested otherwise.
24: Fox's Rich Etzen, Iran says it will continue enforcing a blockade. Luigi Mangione pleading guilty to federal stalking charges Friday and admitted to killing UnitedHealthcare CEO Brian Thompson.
27: Mangione telling a federal judge this, quote, before traveling to New York, I used a 3D printer to make part of a gun. On the morning of December 4th, 2024, I shot Mr. Thompson in Manhattan and he died. I knew what I was doing was illegal. Mangione also admitted he emailed UnitedHealthcare's leadership posing as an investor, tricking them into sharing the location of its investor conference in New York City. And as Mangione confessed, Brian Thompson's wife took deep breaths. She wiped away tears. The grieving family, that includes two sons, said this in a statement, quote, today's guilty plea marks an important step towards justice for Brian and for our family. While nothing will ease the pain of losing him, we are grateful that the federal justice system has held the person responsible for this heinous act accountable.
24: Fox's Chanley Painter sentencing set for December 18th. Prosecutors are seeking life in prison. Mangione's attorney now looking to dismiss the state murder charge. 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
24: A Kentucky woman is facing federal charges after she allegedly vandalized the World War II memorial at the National Mall in D.C.
6: This brazen act of vandalism took place in broad daylight. Witnesses snapped photos as it was happening. And D.C. U.S. Attorney Jeanine Pirro announced the arrest of 41-year-old Melissa Ferris, a Kentucky woman accused of pouring bubble soap into the World War II memorial center fountain and then spray painting the words, quote, clean hands, dirty money on a balcony. This photo appears to catch Ferris in the act, and she reportedly admitted the act on social media. President Trump posting on Truth Social, quote, there can be no greater insult to those American heroes who died in World War II. Where did these animals come from?
24: Fox's Anita Vogel. Ferris will remain in federal custody pending her next hearing. She is facing two charges, both carrying a potential of up to 10 years behind bars. Tropical storm Lala is bearing down on the Big Island of Hawaii. Fox Weather's Mike Seidel.
7: Ahead of it, hurricane warnings have been hoisted. We look for the worst of the weather on Saturday with a potential landfall late Saturday afternoon on the southern tip of the Big Island. We'll see if that happens. Meanwhile, the Hurricane Center is officially forecasting it to become a minimal Category 1 hurricane by that time. Whether it does or not, the impacts are the same. 75-mile-an-hour wind gusts will knock out power. Rainfall totals down in Hilo, 8 to 12 inches. How about up on the mountainsides and hilltops? Up to 20-plus inches of rainfall, mudslides and flash flooding a given. In Wanaku, Hawaii, I'm meteorologist Mike Seidel, Fox Weather.
24: A lockdown at Virginia State University has been lifted after officers responded to a shooting earlier this morning. Five people were taken to hospitals, one in critical condition. The other four suffered non-life-threatening injuries. No details yet on potential suspects. I'm Angelo Bavaro, and this is Fox News.
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0: 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Jack Armstrong and Joe Getty.
1: Armstrong and Getty.
2: And now, he is Armstrong and Getty.
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3: Oh, I'll get some today.
4: Oh, boy. That is from a video that I was sent by an alert listener. Commercials from the 60s that have not aged well. And I thought we needed to lighten the mood a little bit. I've got a perfect example of a beautiful illustration of why socialism will never, ever work. But going to lighten up on that at least for a minute. Meanwhile, more commercials from the 60s that haven't aged well.
6: Our first house nearly never got built. My wife was so bent on helping the builder. Woman, I said, leave that poor man alone and make us some coffee. Not that kind you've been buying either. Instant Maxwell House coffee. Red jar, good to the last drop. Maxwell House. The instant that tastes like coffee. Be a good little Maxwell House wife, and we'll be happy here for a long time. Maxwell House coffee. Instant and ground.
3: I like calling her a woman.
4: Woman, be a good little Maxwell housewife.
3: Listen, woman, leave him alone. Let him work.
7: What's wrong with that commercial?
3: Make him. Zach, I hear you, Michael. I don't understand.
4: The strings were too loud in the background, you idiot.
3: Enough of that crap you've been making. Make some decent coffee, woman.
4: More from the world of sexist coffee.
8: Harvey, want anything special for your birthday?
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3: You know, it's
4: I was
3: going to
4: throw you away like a used tissue, but this is decent coffee. I guess you can stay.
3: Good news. You've earned my love with a decent cup of coffee.
4: Exactly.
3: This is garbage. The girls down at the office are, one, hotter, two, make better coffee.
4: And younger, by the way.
3: You know what's interesting about that? I remember that commercial. I remember watching that as a kid. I remember that as a kid and it not, you know, because of the culture, it didn't stand out to me as anything. It was just,
4: yeah.
3: God, the girls down at the office make a better cup of coffee, honey. I don't know what you do here. It's just, it's undrinkable. And her so upset that her husband is not pleased with what she's making for him.
4: Well, and please, one need not be a professor of literature to discern the theme. Your coffee's bad. Therefore, I'm going to compare you to the women at the office and I'm not going to kiss you goodbye.
3: Right. Withholding affection.
4: Right, exactly. And you've kind of lost the race. I'm going to get with the gals from the office. A, they're hot. B, they make good coffee. You're done. Speaking of that sort of thing, this is a Tab commercial from back in the day. It's filled with wholesomely sexy, soft focusy imagery of a woman with kids and then the husband's there at one point and all and go on.

0: Tab can help you stay in his mind. Keeping your shape in shape has its rewards.
1: Oh, yeah.
2: Have a good shape and a tight high ass. Or he'll be gone with the girls at the office like the coffee guy. Soda commercial? Have a good shape.
1: I know. So maudlin. I guess
3: that one's pretty funny.
1: You know, that was, with all due disrespect to the idiotic, toxic masculinity stuff you get from Marxists. I mean, back in the day, that was absolutely a male ad executive who thought, women like soft music. Let's hire this non-threatening sounding woman singer to sing at the women about having a good shape.
3: Well, what's interesting about that, because I actually remember that commercial with the cat. The girls down at the office make a better cup of coffee. Mm-hmm. This is garbage. I didn't see that in real life. That wasn't my perception of the real world, whether because of my parents or like anybody else I saw. I mean, it's not like I thought that's the way the world worked. So right. I don't know. The ads weren't like really reflective of the world I saw.
1: Right, right. Yeah. I mean, you could certainly say, well, they're just making the point about coffee. But I mean, in any reasonably healthy relationship, you'd say, you know, honey, I'm not loving this coffee. What brand is this?
3: What do you think of it?
1: Yeah.
3: Because maybe she likes it. Bitter. I think it's pretty good. Huh, I don't like it much.
1: Yeah, maybe we should do, like, I'll get my brand. No, you've got to imply that you're going to leave her for the girls at the office.
3: Man, don't think I'm going to kiss you. I'm not going to kiss the lips of someone who made me that cup of crap right there.
1: Especially when I got the hotties down at the office with their delicious coffee. I'll see you, maybe. Slams the door.
3: And by the way, your shape ain't so hot either. Maybe try a Tab.
1: Mix in a Tab, Cubby. Oh, my God. Oh.
3: Yeah. Oh, my God.
1: Oh. Yeah.
3: Have a good shape. That is so funny. I can't believe that ever existed.
1: Oh, I know. It's so lame. Be a mind sticker.
3: Right. What is that?
1: What?
3: Way to invent a term and then have that weird song. Music.
1: That song is giving me the willies. I want it swept from my memory. I got to get like PTSD treatment or something. Oh, God. It was musically a crime.
3: I don't remember anybody using that term like
2: have
3: that.
2: A good shape.
3: How's her shape? Or what?
1: Oh, you can be in shape. You want to get in shape.
3: Feet,
1: you
3: know, at the bottom, head at the top, like a lot of people.
1: Thanks to Tab. All right. That's enough.
3: Oh, my God.
1: Yeah, I know.
3: That made the argument for the other side, unfortunately. But like I said, I wasn't my perception as a kid wasn't that like that was the way the world worked. Any more than like most of the other stuff. So I didn't think the world worked the way it did on Gilligan's Island either. So I mean,
1: yeah, right. I'm trying to remember my reaction to those sorts of ads. Oh, it's hard to separate it from my reaction right now.
3: Can I hear the one at the good shape? At least the first part till they sing the good shape. Oh, I want to hear that because that's so weird.

0: when you can't be with him. Be in his mind. Be a mind sticker with a shape he can't forget.
1: Don't you want to have a good shape?
2: I do.
1: He wants you with a good shape.
2: I know, but what
1: shape
2: do I do?
1: Shape with Tab.
2: Oh.
0: Tab can help you stay in his mind.
3: Drink a couple
0: keeping
3: of
0: your
3: sugar.
0: Shape in shape. Has
3: Tab
0: its
3: sugar-free. Oh, Tab is sugar-free, right?
4: Yeah.
3: Get the cancer
4: precursor
3: later on.
4: To Diet Coke.
3: You'll have the cancer about early 80s if you're drinking that.
4: Oh, boy.
3: That is wild.
4: Yeah, there are reels and reels of those commercials.
3: And the idea that I'm going to stick in his mind, because if I'm hot enough, I'll stick in his mind. If I'm not, right. He ain't going to be thinking of me at all.
4: Right, like you're not best friends and soulmates and, you know, keep each other. No.
3: Raising kids together, you ain't going to think about me for that reason. Right. It's if I have
4: shared
3: a good
4: experience,
3: shape.
4: The struggles you've been through. Yeah. How's your ass? What does your ass look like? Brought to you by Tab. Yeah.
3: I don't care how hot you are if you keep serving me this garbage coffee.
4: And then you got your doctor's pitching cigarettes.
3: Yeah.
4: A classic of the genre and the various cocaine riddled treatments of the early 19th century and cough syrup with codeine and the rest of it. I love it. Love it, love it, love it.
3: That is wild.
4: Yeah, I know. That Tab song may be the worst thing I've ever heard in the Department of Music.
3: And then the choir in the background, the be a mind sticker.
4: 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Was that must have been a hot phrase for a cup of coffee.
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3: 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Not you.
4: You hag. You crappy hunky, crappy coffee slinging hag.
3: With a butter, what that shape is.
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4: This is makes you wonder what we're doing. Do we really feel this lousy about the economy? University of Michigan consumer sentiment index. Much discussed. It's been going on since the 1940s. The Michigan Survey of Consumers is the poll for how Americans have felt about the economy now for generations.
3: And it's low right now. We don't feel good about the economy. More than ever, we're despondent.
4: A key survey of Americans' consumers is scraping bottom, showing they've never felt this lousy about the economy, even at the height of the recessions or when the COVID pandemic raged. We were talking about this a couple of weeks ago. What could possibly explain that? They're so anti-Trump. Some people are. Price of gas. When inflation is high, nothing else matters. Blah, blah, blah. It's the survey itself. According to a growing number of critics, including several economists, they've pointed to methodology changes in the University of Michigan's Consumer Sentiment Index as bugs in the machine, saying they're skewing the results. Now, the polling people are saying no, low sentiment likely reflects a profound shift in mood since COVID struck, according to the survey director. But it shouldn't be too surprising people felt differently about the world, including the economy after the pandemic. It hit its lowest mark in May, lowest ever, blah, blah, blah. The low readings, they make the point in the journal, seem at odds with an economy that appears decent, if not stellar. The country's adding jobs and consumers are continuing to spend despite worries about inflation and affordability. And I would point out increasing credit card and car loan defaults and higher and higher level of debt. Maybe you shouldn't be spending that, but anyway. In 2024, Michigan, the University of, moved to conducting its surveys via the web rather than via cell phone. a response to the problem, the ongoing problem everybody knows surveyors face in getting anybody to answer the damn phone because everybody's being spammed all the time. So a couple of years ago, they made that transition to online polls, and some critics think that made the sentiment index more downbeat, in part because other research has shown that when people are surveyed online, for some reason, they tend to be more negative than when they're speaking to a human being. 2024 analysis. A couple of economists you've never heard of estimated that this survey methodology shift shaved about 9 points off the Michigan sentiment index. 9 points. Recent analysis from the Chicago Fed also took issue with the survey switch.
1: I think it's interesting that people are so much more negative being online than if you're asked on the phone. So
4: sure.
1: Because of the algorithms feeding us depressing stuff constantly, we've trained our brains, as soon as we go online, to immediately have a bad attitude, probably.
4: I wonder. Or it could just be, if there's another human being, you don't want to appear too negative and bitchy because it's not considered an attractive quality. I don't know. There's also the fact, and this is undeniable, that the skew in partisan attitudes is as big as it's ever been. You ask a Republican right now, Republicans control the White House, as if the White House runs the economy. For God's sake, people. Shouldn't, anyway. But you ask Republicans, they say, it's just freaking fine. You ask Democrats, they're like, it's horrible.
1: We talked about this. I talked about this last week. Coming out of 4th of July, and I took in a ton of 250th anniversary founding stuff and Up with America tweets and books and TV shows and speeches and all the different sort of stuff. And I was feeling pretty rah-rah about America and actually thought, Joe and I need to be less negative. We're too negative. But I did want to push back on all the rah-rah with just a little bit of the... All of those things are true structurally, historically, everything about the United States being great and all that, force for good, et cetera, et cetera. But this whole educating the young people to hate their own country K through PhD is new and real and is going to bear fruit for a long time to come.
4: Oh, yeah. If you believe Reagan that we're never more than a generation or two from losing our liberty, or Jefferson that the price of liberty is eternal vigilance. Was it Jefferson said that? He might as well have. If you believe those things, and if you don't, you're an idiot. Yeah, this is a serious, serious problem, as I'm always saying.
1: And then you throw in a dose of online information algorithm stuff that is all brand new to the world also. I'm not as optimistic going forward as a lot of the rah-rah speeches.
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0: Stevens, Luigi Mangione pleading guilty Friday to killing United Healthcare CEO Brian Thompson's. Thompson's family saying in part, quote,
2: "Today's guilty plea marks an important step towards justice for Brian and for our family. While nothing will ease the pain of losing him, we are grateful that the federal justice system has held the person responsible for this heinous act accountable."
0: Fox's Chandler Painter, the Trump White House asking the Supreme Court to allow continued construction of the White House ballroom after a lower court halted that project.
5: The president's solicitor general argues the injunction issued by the lower court is extraordinary and unlawful as it halts construction on an integrated military complex, including a secure ballroom space vitally required by national security.
0: Fox's Jared Halpern, America is listening to Fox News.
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1: Jack Armstrong and Joe Getty.
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4: Oh, I'll get some today.
7: Oh, boy. That is from a video that I was sent by an alert listener. Commercials from the 60s that have not aged well. And I thought we needed to lighten the mood a little bit. I've got a perfect example of a beautiful illustration of why socialism will never, ever work. But going to lighten up on that at least for a minute. Meanwhile, more commercials from the 60s that haven't aged well.
8: Our first house nearly never got built. My wife was so bent on helping the builder. Woman, I said, leave that poor man alone and make us some coffee. Not that kind you've been buying either. Instant Maxwell House coffee. Red jar, good to the last drop. Maxwell House. The instant that tastes like coffee. Be a good little Maxwell House wife, and we'll be happy here for a long time. Maxwell House coffee. Instant and ground.
4: I like calling her a woman.
7: A woman? Be a good little Maxwell House wife.
4: Listen, woman. Leave him alone. Let him work.
9: What's wrong with that commercial?
4: Make him some. Make him. Zach, I hear you, Michael. I don't understand.
7: The strings were too loud in the background, you idiot.
4: Enough of that crap you've been making. Make some decent coffee, woman.
7: More from the world of sexist coffee.
10: Harvey, want anything special for your birthday?
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10: Pretty harsh.
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4: You know, it's
7: I was
4: going to
7: throw you away like a used tissue, but this is decent coffee. I guess you can stay.
4: Good news. You've earned my love with a decent cup of coffee.
7: Exactly.
4: This is garbage. The girls down at the office are, one, hotter, two, make better coffee.
7: And younger, by the way.
4: You know what's interesting about that? I remember that commercial. I remember

0: watching that as a kid. I remember that as a kid, and it not, you know, because of the culture, it didn't stand out to me as anything. It was just,
1: yeah.
0: God, the girls down at the office make a better cup of coffee, honey. I don't know what you do here. It's just, it's undrinkable. And her so upset that her husband is not pleased with what she's making for him.
1: Well, and please, need not be a professor of literature to discern the theme. Your coffee's bad. Therefore, I'm going to compare you to the women at the office, and I'm not going to kiss you goodbye.
0: Right. Withholding affection.
1: Right. Exactly. And you've kind of lost the race. I'm going to get with the gals from the office. A, they're hot. B, they make good coffee. You're done. Speaking of that sort of thing, this is a Tab commercial from back in the day. It's filled with wholesomely sexy, soft focusy imagery of a woman with kids, and then the husband's there at one point and all, and go on.

0: Tab can help you stay in his mind. Keeping your shape in shape has its rewards.
1: Oh, yeah.
2: Have a good shape and a tight high ass. Or he'll be gone with the girls at the office like the coffee guy. Soda commercial? Have a good shape.
1: I know. So maudlin. I guess
3: that one's pretty funny.
1: You know, that was, with all due disrespect to the idiotic, toxic masculinity stuff you get from Marxists. I mean, back in the day, that was absolutely a male ad executive who thought, women like soft music. Let's hire this non-threatening sounding woman singer to sing at the women about having a good shape.
3: Well, what's interesting about that, because I actually remember that commercial with the girls down at the office make a better cup of coffee. Mm-hmm. This is garbage. I didn't see that in real life. That wasn't my perception of the real world, whether because of my parents or like anybody else I saw. I mean, it's not like I thought that's the way the world worked. So right. I don't know. The ads weren't like really reflective of the world I saw.
1: Right, right. Yeah. I mean, you could certainly say, well, they're just making the point about coffee. But I mean, in any reasonably healthy relationship, you'd say, you know, honey, I'm not loving this coffee. What brand is this?
3: What do you think of it?
1: Yeah.
3: Because maybe she likes it. Bitter. I think it's pretty good. Huh, I don't like it much.
1: Yeah, maybe we should do, like, I'll get my brand. No, you've got to imply that you're going to leave her for the girls at the office.
3: And don't think I'm going to kiss you. I'm not going to kiss the lips of someone who made me that cup of crap right there.
1: Especially when I got the hotties down at the office with their delicious coffee. I'll see you, maybe. Slams the door.
3: And by the way, your shape ain't so hot either. Maybe try a tab.
1: Mix in a tab, puppy. Oh, my God. Oh.
3: Yeah. Oh, my God.
1: Oh. Yeah.
3: How a good shape. That is so funny. I can't believe that ever existed.
1: Oh, I know. It's so lame. Be a mind sticker.
3: Right. What is that?
1: What?
3: Way to invent a term and then have that weird music.
1: That song is giving me the willies. I want it swept from my memory. I got to get like PTSD treatment or something. Oh, God. It was musically a crime.
3: I don't remember anybody using that term like that.
1: Have a good shape.
3: How's your shape? Or what?
1: Oh, you can be in shape. You want to get in shape.
3: Feet,
1: you
3: know, at the bottom, head at the top, like a lot of people.
1: Thanks to Tab. All right. That's enough.
3: Oh, my God.
1: Yeah, I know.
3: That made the argument for the other side, unfortunately. But like I said, I wasn't my perception as a kid wasn't that like that was the way the world worked. Any more than like most of the other stuff. So I didn't think the world worked the way it did on Gilligan's Island either. So I mean,
1: yeah, right. I'm trying to remember my reaction to those sorts of ads. Oh, it's hard to separate it from my reaction right now.
3: Can I hear the one with the good shape? At least the first part till they sing the good shape. Oh, I want to hear that because that's so weird.

0: can't be with him, be in his mind. Be a mind sticker with a shape he can't forget.
1: Don't you want to have a good shape?
2: I do.
1: He wants you with a good shape.
2: I know, but what do I do?
0: Can help you stay in his mind.
3: Drink a couple
0: keeping
3: of
0: your
3: sugar.
0: Shape in shape. Has
3: Tab
0: sugar free.
4: Oh, Tab is sugar free, right?
5: Yeah.
4: Get the cancer
5: precursor
4: later on.
5: To Diet Coke.
4: You'll have the cancer about early 80s if you're drinking that.
5: Oh boy,
4: that is wild.
5: Yeah, there are reels and reels of those commercials.
4: And the idea that I'm going to stick in his mind, because if I'm hot enough, I'll stick in his mind. If I'm not, right. He ain't going to be thinking about me at all.
5: Right, like you're not best friends and soulmates and, you know, keep you together. No.
4: Raising kids together, you ain't going to think about me for that reason. Right. It's if I have
5: shared
4: a good
5: experience,
4: shape.
5: The struggles you've been through. Yeah. How's your ass? What does your ass look like? Brought to you by Tab. Yeah.
4: I don't care how hot you are if you keep serving me this garbage coffee.
5: And then you got your doctor's pitching cigarettes.
4: Yeah.
5: A classic of the genre and the various cocaine riddled treatments of the early 19th century and cough syrup with codeine and the rest of it. I love it. Love it. Love it. Love it.
4: That is wild.
5: Yeah, I know. That Tab song may be the worst thing I've ever heard in the Department of Music.
4: And then the like the choir in the background, the be a mind sticker.
5: Yeah. Was that must have been a hot phrase for a cup of coffee.
4: I've never heard it in my life.
5: Rancid bitter coffee.
4: Made by your wife. Not the girls down at the office. They got a good shape and they make a great cup of coffee. That's why I kiss them goodbye before I leave work. Not you.
5: You hag. You crappy hockey, crappy coffee slinging hag.
4: With a, I don't know what that shape is.
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5: This is makes you wonder what we're doing. Do we really feel this lousy about the economy? University of Michigan consumer confidence, consumer sentiment index. Much discussed. It's been going on since the 1940s. The Michigan Survey of Consumers is the poll for how Americans have felt about the economy now for generations.
4: And it's low right now. We don't feel good about the economy. More than ever, we're despondent.
5: A key survey of Americans' consumers is scraping bottom, showing they've never felt this lousy about the economy, even at the height of the recessions or when the COVID pandemic raged. We were talking about this a couple of weeks ago. What could possibly explain that? They're so anti-Trump. Some people are. Price of gas. When inflation is high, nothing else matters. Blah, blah, blah. It's the survey itself. According to a growing number of critics, including several economists, they've pointed to methodology changes in the University of Michigan's Consumer Sentiment Index as bugs in the machine, saying they're skewing the results. Now, the polling people are saying no, low sentiment likely reflects a profound shift in mood since COVID struck, according to the survey director. But it shouldn't be too surprising. People felt differently about the world, including the economy after the pandemic. It hit its lowest mark in May, lowest ever. Blah, blah, blah. The low readings, they make the point in the journal, seem at odds with an economy that appears decent, if not stellar. The country's adding jobs and consumers are continuing to spend despite worries about inflation and affordability. And I would point out increasing credit card and car loan defaults and higher level of debt. Maybe you shouldn't be spending that, but anyway. In 2024, Michigan, the University of, moved to conducting its surveys via the web rather than via cell phone. A response to the problem, the ongoing problem everybody knows surveyors face in getting anybody to answer the damn phone. Because everybody's being spammed all the time. So a couple of years ago, they made that transition to online polls. And some critics think that made the sentiment index more downbeat, in part because other research has shown that when people are surveyed online for some reason, they tend to be more negative than when they're speaking to a human being. 2024 analysis. couple of economists you've never heard of estimated that this survey methodology shift shaved about 9 points off the Michigan sentiment index. 9 points. Recent analysis from the Chicago Fed also took issue with the survey switch.
17: I think it's interesting that people are so much more negative being online than if you're asked on the phone. So
5: sure,
17: because of the algorithms feeding us depressing stuff constantly, we've trained our brains as soon as we go online to immediately have a bad attitude, probably.
5: I wonder. Or it could just be if there's another human being, you don't want to appear too negative and bitchy because it's not considered an attractive quality. I don't know. There's also the fact, and this is undeniable, that the skew in partisan attitudes is as big as it's ever been. You ask a Republican right now, Republicans control the White House, as if the White House runs the economy. For God's sake, people. Shouldn't, anyway. But you ask Republicans, they say, it's just freaking fine. You ask Democrats, they're like, it's horrible.
17: We talked about this. I talked about this last week, coming out of 4th of July, and I took in a ton of 250th anniversary founding stuff and Up with America tweets and books and TV shows and speeches and all the different sort of stuff. And I was feeling pretty rah-rah about America and actually thought, Joe and I need to be less negative. We're too negative. But I did want to push back on all the rah-rah with just a little bit of the, all of those things are true structurally, historically, everything about the United States being great and all that, force for good, et cetera, et cetera. But this whole educating the young people to hate their own country K through PhD is new and real and is going to bear fruit for a long time to come.
5: Oh, yeah. If you believe Reagan that we're never more than a generation or two from losing our liberty, or Jefferson that the price of liberty is eternal vigilance. Was it Jefferson said that? He might as well have. If you believe those things, and if you don't, you're an idiot. Yeah, this is a serious, serious problem, as I'm always saying.
17: And then you throw in a dose of online information, algorithm stuff that is all brand new to the world also. I'm not as optimistic going forward as a lot of the rah-rah speeches.
16: Armstrong and Getty.
17: Hey, Armstrong and Getty here. And if you're up before dawn and still at it when the sun goes down, you've got the kind of grit that made this country great.
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20: Giving an update, I'm Paul Stevens, Fox News. President Trump visiting New York's Long Island on Friday, highlighting lower crime numbers in Nassau County in the country, but he also weighed in on the Middle East.
21: He says he won't apologize even as gas prices remain elevated, saying Iran is the number one state sponsor of terror in the world. And then he made this comment regarding the Strait of Hormuz.
22: Pretty soon I'll be declaring the Hormuz Strait a territory of the United States. We have the blockade. No ships get through unless we want them to.
21: President Trump has previously claimed the U.S. has control of the waterway. As of August 12th, CENTCOM says the U.S. has redirected 59 commercial vessels, disabled three, and boarded two ships to make sure they are complying with the blockade.
20: Fox's Madeline Rivera. A hurricane warning in effect for the Big Island of Hawaii. It's bracing for what could be the island's first hurricane landfall in 155 years. Fox Weather's Katie Byrne in Honolulu.
23: Winds are picking up. Today is really the day that conditions will start deteriorating across Hawaii. Up first for impacts is the Big Island, which is south of us. They are under a hurricane warning there. Here in Honolulu, we've been upgraded to a tropical storm warning, so we really saw preparations ramping up yesterday between people who live here, people who are visiting, and of course the first responders trying to get ready for this too. There's still a little time left for us here on Oahu. Honolulu police, they've been trying to make sure emergency response vehicles are ready to go in case officers need to deploy. I've also noticed sandbags outside of businesses that are preparing for the possibility of flooding.
20: And again, Fox Weather's Katie Byrne on the Big Island. The National Weather Service says rainfall measured in feet, along with flooding, mudslides, and damaging winds, are all possible in parts of the state as we keep an eye on Hurricane Lala. 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
20: Luigi Mangione in federal court yesterday admitting to stalking and killing UnitedHealthcare CEO Brian Thompson in 2024.
27: Luigi Mangione now faces up to life after pleading guilty to two federal interstate stalking charges for killing UnitedHealthcare CEO Brian Thompson. Shackled in a Manhattan courtroom yesterday, the 28-year-old confessed to targeting and murdering Thompson. He read a prepared statement expressing no remorse as Thompson's wife and family sat in the courtroom for the first time. Mangione telling a federal judge his motive was anger over his own severe back pain and his belief that the health insurance system worked against patients. Mangione saying this quote, "I've been emailed UnitedHealthcare leadership posing as an investor at a firm. Unlike my previous interactions with insurers, I received an immediate response within an hour."
20: Mangione using a 3D printer, he said, to manufacture components for the firearm allegedly used in the killing. Lawyers for accused killer Alec Murdoch say they are introducing new evidence in a retrial for the murder of his wife and son. Fox's Jonathan Sary in Lexington, South Carolina.
28: Alec Murdaugh wore civilian clothes in court for the first time since his 2023 conviction for the murders of his wife Maggie and son Paul 2 years before. Still likely to spend the rest of his life in prison after pleading guilty to millions of dollars in state and federal financial crimes, Murdaugh hopes to at least partially clear his name in a new murder trial next April. The judge granted a defense request for an independent lab to analyze evidence found under Maggie Murdaugh's fingernails, shown to include trace amounts of DNA from an unknown male. Prosecutors threw water on defense efforts to explore whether shell casings at the Murdaugh family crime scene were connected to a 300 blackout rifle used in a murder in another town.
20: The judge okaying a defense request to move the location of the trial, but has not yet actually picked a new locale. I'm Paul Stevens. This is Fox News.
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2: Armstrong and Getty.
3: And now, here's Armstrong and Getty.
4: It's Armstrong and Getty.
3: Yes, indeed. And you have a unique and special opportunity. That's a little redundant. Anyway, to enjoy a carefully curated selection of Armstrong and Getty replays. Enjoy. I almost lost my nerve for this segment for reasons I'll explain in a minute. I was reading last night Tim Sandifer's favorite fabulous Proclaiming Liberty, John Adams, Thomas Jefferson, and the Declaration of Independence. And the section I was reading, and it's worth mentioning, the 1619 Project is a cynical, awful work of fiction. The idea that the revolution was held to perpetuate slavery is so completely, wildly, cynically untrue, it's hard to believe anybody believed it. But the book's absolutely wonderful because it talks about all of the things that are in
4: the 1619 Project's not wonderful. That's not
3: no, the book
4: mean.
3: Is wonderful. Yeah. Sorry, the book is wonderful because it describes all of the specifics in the Declaration of Independence and what they were talking about. He has sent forth swarms of officers to, plague our people and eat out our substance. He has forced legislatures to convene in weird, out-of-the-way places. And I'd never really understood that. I'd never gotten that. I was like, he did? Or they did? Because it was all about Parliament. And yeah, sure enough. And it's just such a wonderful story of the lead up to the revolution. But last night I was reading the section about Thomas Jefferson in the late 1760s and very early 1770s and how he was, Thomas Jefferson, crusading against slavery. And the reason I almost lost my nerve was I just kept reading thinking this stuff is great. We need to talk about this on the show. This is fabulous. And then this morning, as I'm, about to start this, I realize there's like 8 pages of like fine print, single spaced. And I had not like rewritten it and highlighted it and stuff like that. But I'm going to give you the general version of it. And I think it would be an absolutely wonderful excuse to have Tim back on the show to talk about this specifically. But I am going to start.
4: He loves at this the end. Topic.
3: Oh, yeah. Well, and it's so interesting. I mean, never mind, my feelings and patriotism and my point of view or whatever. It's just, it's much more interesting than the idiotic, oversimplified story that y'all have been fed, a lot of you. Anyway, I'm going to start at the end, or nearly at the end. What is extraordinary, indeed unprecedented, about the American revolutionaries was that time and again, they conceded that the principles for which they thought would require the liberation of the enslaved, even if racial prejudices, including their own, still seemed like an insuperable barrier. They talked a lot, they wrote a lot about, hey, this all men are created equal stuff, we've got slaves going on. That doesn't work. They were utterly open about it. They talked about it all the time. They wrote brilliant treatises on it. Thomas Jefferson was a young crusading lawyer who kept trying to roll back slavery. Why did he keep his slaves? Why didn't he turn them loose? There's a partial explanation for that. But why he didn't follow the example of George Washington, who in his will said, by the way, all my slaves are free when I die. It's not clear. It's a bit of a mystery. But the idea that they were just kind of hemming and hawing and ignoring the obvious, inconsistency. I don't want to call it hypocrisy because they called it out to themselves. But why it existed. A couple of tidbits for you. First of all, a young Thomas Jefferson tried to, in a case in 1769, I think it was, tried to limit slavery and was absolutely slapped down and humiliated by it, or in the case rather, by the powers that be and the judges and the other attorneys and those folks. And Tim goes on to point out that slavery and other forms of compulsory servitude were ubiquitous in America and all over the world. Hundreds of thousands of people. Ben Franklin was an apprentice. He was a forced laborer for a limited amount of time. That was one of the several different kinds of that sort of thing. And suffered so severely as an apprentice that he had run away breaking colonial law. Some of the other interesting points that Tim makes, and he cites all of the contemporary documents, is that, well, he goes into a fair amount of detail about, you know, their entire philosophy made slavery look absolutely terrible. But every time they tried to limit it, roll it back, emancipate slaves, Parliament in Britain said, no, you can't. They would not let the colonists pass laws to liberate slaves under any circumstances, except very, very narrow ones. And Parliament, which at the time was claiming it had ultimate unchecked power over the king, over the colonists, over everybody. If they said it was the law, it was the law. You have no rights. Parliament will tell you what your rights are. That's the reason, really, if you want to, you know, encompass it in one sentence, why we broke away from England, because of parliamentary supremacy. But anyway, every time we tried to do something, they said, no, the Royal African Company is, approved and supported by by England. It's part of the government and you would be doing injury to them. That was the great slave importer. So no, you can't do that. Sorry. So the Founding Fathers tried over and over and over again to limit the scope of slavery as much as they could and were told no by the Crown. Or I'm sorry, really by Parliament, which I found very, very interesting. The other part of it that nobody wants to talk about because A, it doesn't serve their purposes, or B, it's uncomfortable. And I'm sorry, Jack, I don't mean to monologue on this. Feel free to bust in anytime.
4: I was just thinking about Tim and I were talking about when you were gone. This was around the 4th of July time. I had rewatched the first couple episodes of the John Adams miniseries that they're running on HBO or Netflix or someplace. Anyway, I'd seen it before, but episode 2 of the first season, that's when they get into the Declaration of Independence, the voting, and he's sitting in the attic there. It's him and Franklin and Thomas Jefferson had just written it and are reading it for the first time, and John Adams gets to the, you know, the we hold these truths to be self-evident part, which was like they weren't when Thomas Jefferson, when TJ was given the task of, you know, write up a Declaration of Independence, it didn't include and, you know, form a new kind of government that nobody's ever done it before. he kind of came on his own, gave it back to him. All men are created. And John Adams says, this isn't just a Declaration of Independence. This is a declaration of a new way of structuring society completely.
3: Right.
4: And Jefferson says, yeah, well, it's what I think.
3: Right, 100%. So to the question of, okay, so the Founding Papas understood that slavery was incompatible with, you know, the truths that we hold most sacred as Americans. So why didn't they turn all the slaves loose? I get why people ask that. It's a legitimate question. And the answer, a good answer, would be long and complicated. But I'll give you just a couple of tastes of it. Only a few years after the Declaration, Jefferson published Notes on the State of Virginia, in which he set forth his, quote, suspicion that the blacks are inferior to the whites. A later generation seized on his words to justify slavery, and although Jefferson himself denied this connection, quote, whatever be their degree of talent, it is no measure of their rights, he said. He did come to the conclusion that biological as well as historical differences between the races made it impossible for them to live together permanently in North America. Jefferson was one of many white Southerners who, while regarding slavery as evil, found it impossible to imagine a peaceful multiracial democracy. Such a thing had no historical precedent. The record with which the Founding Fathers were familiar suggested that racially and religiously diverse societies could only be governed by emperors, as with Rome, or through legal segregation, as with medieval Jerusalem. No civilization known to man had ever successfully abolished slavery. History seemed instead to prove that mass emancipation led inevitably to deadly reprisals and civil war. Even Yankees such as John Adams agreed on this point. Immediate emancipation, wrote Adams, quote, would probably excite insurrections among the blacks to rise against their masters and imbrue their hands in innocent blood. So you've got the combination of fear of what emancipation would look like. Just on a practical level, there will be a civil war and incredible bloodshed. You got the Crown saying, or I'm sorry, again, Parliament saying, you're not allowed to do that. We're not going to let you. And then you've got the pressure as they're trying to put a country together of the southern colonies saying, our economic system depends on this. So we're putting that over there, you know, to the side. We're going to table that until we tell you, or we will not sign on. Combined with the fact that none of this was had any precedent, what do we do now? And so, you know, if you wanted to lambast them for not being aggressive or fast enough in answering what seems like the unanswerable, that's fair, and historians can argue about that. But the idea that it was just some sort of winking, I don't see anything hypocrisy among Thomas Jefferson and the founding fathers, the contrast between our founding words and slavery, it's not true. In fact, it's the opposite of true. They were sickened by it. They wrestled with it constantly and didn't know what to do.
4: Yeah, I don't like that Jefferson had slaves and kept slaves while writing that. I wish that weren't a fact.
3: Oh, yeah. It's awful. And especially given Washington's example, nobody can really explain why he did what he did in the way he did it. It's a blot on his legacy.
4: Because of his idea for not just declaring independence from England, but for forming an entirely new way of government, just a new idea that we have. Mm-hmm. We're born with natural rights. That a new idea. I don't think you were here for this conversation that Tim mentioned, that he said he decided, and he told his wife, he said, Thomas Jefferson is not only my favorite founding father, he's my favorite person who's ever lived. Mm. And his wife said, me too.
3: Wow. Wow.
4: That's something. You get two people who get married and are in love with each other, who both their favorite person who ever lived is not each other. It's Thomas Jefferson, and that is their bond.
3: Wow. Wow. My wife and I bonded over Supertramp, but, you know, to each their own.
4: I just think simple. That's hilarious. They love each other.
3: Yeah, that is so
4: my
3: funny.
4: My favorite
3: that's
4: person
3: so
4: who ever lived is not you. It's Thomas Jefferson. Me too.
3: Me too. So it's a bit of a thruple. So if there's one takeaway I want you to take away, hence the term takeaway, it's that far from pretending it wasn't the case, the founding generation wrestled with this question, I think it's safe to say, every single day. From the 1760s through the 1860s, every day they thought slavery's evil. Nobody's outlawed it on Earth. Oh, the Brits get credit for ending the slave trade. That's partly, well, it's a complicated, that's another story. But America was constantly saying, how do we get rid of slavery? At a time when slavery was ubiquitous everywhere on Earth, the Arabs, the Africans themselves, the Native Americans all had slaves like crazy and considered it normal. Muslims. What do you mean outlaw slavery? Muhammad himself. 19 Project, you lying liars.
4: Which is probably in your kids' school library or maybe even in the classroom.
3: They're teaching them right now. You know what? I will commission Tim. I will pay his princely fee. To write a children's book on this very topic.
4: Mm, that'd be a good one.
3: I could write it, but I'm a man who craves leisure.
4: Also, the percentage of black slaves that were purchased from black people who had enslaved other black people is so left out of the whole conversation.
3: Oh, yeah. Yeah. Well, and you could make it's like the drug control argument. There was a voracious appetite for black slaves in America. So that's why the black people enslaved the other tribes of black people or whoever they beat in war or whatever and sent them to America for profit. It's America's fault for wanting slaves.
4: Right.
3: But that's not a strong argument. If you're making a moral argument, you can't go to that argument.
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4: Hey, Armstrong and Getty here, and if you're up before dawn and still at it when the sun goes down, you've got the kind of grit that made this country great.
3: So if there's no way you're going to talk about your money and your future with someone who doesn't get you, we'd like to introduce you to Blue Collar Dollar.
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21: Agent Jax was injured, but she will pull through.
22: Don't call her that.
21: But that's what she is. A WSB agent by choice.
22: Well, it wasn't by choice. And I can't even get into a room to check on her because your agents won't let me.
21: An oversight. I'll have your name added to the list of approved visitors.
22: I don't want to be added to the list. I want my daughter back.
21: Then let me put this in language that you will understand. That ain't gonna happen.
4: Wow, what was that dramatic thing?
23: John Oliver as a cameo on General Hospital.
4: So comedian John Oliver of that HBO show that he does, that used to be on The Daily Show, was on General Hospital?
23: Yeah, he's always wanted to be on a soap opera, and he finally got his chance.
4: And he played it straight.
23: Yeah.
4: They gave him a part, and he acted. He's always wanted to be in a soap opera. General Hospital is still on the air? It was on the air when I was a kid.
23: Started April 1st, 1963.
4: Wow, it started before I was born.
23: Yeah, 63 years it's been on.
4: You got a hospital setting. Other than that, you can do anything you want. So it's a pretty broad category. So what would be the point of having a new soap opera? Did you ever get into soap operas ever in your life?
23: No, but my mom did. I remember as a kid.
4: Which one is she into?
23: General Hospital, One Life to Live. Yeah, All My Children.
4: I was a Days of Our Lives guy.
23: Yep.
4: Like Sands Through the Hourglass. And the reason I got into soap operas ever was I had a period of my life where I was in the hospital every year for like a week or so. Like I don't know how often I actually did it. My memory is I was in the hospital for a week, like every year, which was true for a while, but I don't know if it was 3 years or 5 years or what, but like first grade, second grade, third grade, fourth grade, something like that. I was in the hospital for a week. Never really figured out why. I would just get really sick and I would have too many white blood cells or not enough white blood cells or I don't remember what the problem was. I'd get fevers and I'd be really sick, sick enough to hospitalize a kid. Anyway, I'd been in the hospital for an entire week, and several times I got hooked on soap operas because I would have to share a room with an old person, and they would watch. This is obviously pre-smartphones and all that sort of stuff. The only thing you had to do is watch what was ever on one of the three channels. And I got into Days of Our Lives 1 year, like I was watching it every day, and I got to the point. So when I was healthy and I went back to school, I'd come home from school and ask my mom, you know, what happened? Did Randy and Elizabeth get back together or are they apart still? I'm sure it wore off fairly quickly, but as a little kid watching Days of Our Lives with like an 80-year-old who was dying next to me in a hospital room, that was a fun week.
24: Love this place. 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
0: I'm Angelo Bavaro. Iranian officials are pushing back on comments made by President Trump that the U.S. could make the Strait of Hormuz its territory.
1: Iran's deputy foreign minister, the latest to weigh in via X, saying, quote, the Strait of Hormuz cannot be seized by tweet, nor by aircraft carrier, nor by issuing an order.
0: Fox's Jonathan Hunt. President Trump highlighting dropping crime numbers during a trip to Long Island Friday.
2: According to the FBI's 2025 Uniform Crime Report, violent crime was down 9.3% from the previous year. Murder and non-negligent manslaughter was down 18.1%.
0: Fox's Anita Vogel. The National Hurricane Center expects Tropical Storm Lala to strengthen into a hurricane as it approaches Hawaii today ahead of a potentially rare landfall. 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
1: It's Armstrong and Getty.
2: Yes, indeed. And you have a unique and special opportunity. That's a little redundant. Anyway, to enjoy a carefully curated selection of Armstrong and Getty replays. Enjoy.
3: I almost lost my nerve for this segment for reasons I'll explain in a minute. I was reading last night Tim Sandifer's favorite, fabulous Proclaiming Liberty, John Adams, Thomas Jefferson, and the Declaration of Independence. And the section I was reading, and it's worth mentioning, the 1619 Project is a cynical, awful work of fiction. The idea that the revolution was held to perpetuate slavery is so completely, wildly, cynically untrue, it's hard to believe anybody believed it. But the book's absolutely wonderful because it talks about all of the things that are in
4: the 1619 Project's not wonderful. That's not
3: no, the book
4: mean.
3: Is wonderful. Yeah. Sorry, the book is wonderful because it describes all of the specifics in the Declaration of Independence and what they were talking about. He has sent forth swarms of officers to, plague our people and eat out our substance. He has forced legislatures to convene in weird, out-of-the-way places. And I'd never really understood that. I'd never gotten that. I was like, he did? Or they did? Because it was all about Parliament. And, yeah, sure enough. And it's just such a wonderful story of the lead-up to the Revolution. But last night I was reading the section about Thomas Jefferson in the late 1760s and very early 1770s and how he was, Thomas Jefferson, crusading against slavery. And the reason I almost lost my nerve was I just kept reading thinking, this stuff is great. We need to talk about this on the show. This is fabulous. And then this morning as I'm, about to start this, I realized there's like 8 pages. Of like fine print, single spaced. And I had not like rewritten it and highlighted it and stuff like that. But I'm going to give you the general version of it. And I think it would be an absolutely wonderful excuse to have Tim back on the show to talk about this specifically. But I am going to start.
4: He loves this topic.
3: Oh, yeah. Well, and it's so interesting. I mean, never mind, my feelings and patriotism and my point of view or whatever. It's just, it's much more interesting than the idiotic, oversimplified story that y'all have been fed, a lot of you. Anyway, I'm going to start at the end, or nearly at the end. What is extraordinary, indeed unprecedented, about the American revolutionaries was that time and again, they conceded that the principles for which they thought would require the liberation of the enslaved, even if racial prejudices, including their own, still seemed like an insuperable barrier. They talked a lot, they wrote a lot about, hey, this all men are created equal stuff. We've got slaves going on. That doesn't work. They were utterly open about it. They talked about it all the time. They wrote brilliant treatises on it. Thomas Jefferson was a young crusading lawyer who kept trying to roll back slavery. Why did he keep his slaves? Why didn't he turn them loose? There's a partial explanation for that. But why he didn't follow the example of George Washington, who in his will said, by the way, all my slaves are free when I die. It's not clear. It's a bit of a mystery. But the idea that they were just kind of hemming and hawing and ignoring the obvious, inconsistency. I don't want to call it hypocrisy because they called it out to themselves. But why it existed. A couple of tidbits for you. First of all, a young Thomas Jefferson tried to... In a case in 1769, I think it was, tried to limit slavery and was absolutely slapped down and humiliated by it, or in the case rather, by the powers that be and the judges and the other attorneys and those folks. And Tim goes on to point out that slavery and other forms of compulsory servitude were ubiquitous in America and all over the world. Hundreds of thousands of people. Ben Franklin was an apprentice. He was a forced laborer for a limited amount of time. That was one of the several different kinds of that sort of thing. And suffered so severely as an apprentice that he had run away breaking colonial law. Some of the other interesting points that Tim makes, and he cites all of the contemporary documents, is that, well, he goes into a fair amount of detail about, their entire philosophy made slavery look absolutely terrible. But every

0: time they tried to limit it, roll it back, emancipate slaves, Parliament in Britain said, no, you can't. They would not let the colonists pass laws to liberate slaves under any circumstances, except very, very narrow ones. And Parliament, which at the time was claiming it had ultimate unchecked power over the king, over the colonists, over everybody. If they said it was the law, it was the law. You have no rights. Parliament will tell you what your rights are. That's the reason, really, if you want to, you know, encompass it in one sentence, why we broke away from England, because of parliamentary supremacy. But anyway, every time we tried to do something, they said, no, the Royal African Company is, approved and supported by England. It's part of the government, and you would be doing injury to them. That was the great slave importer. So no, you can't do that. Sorry. So the Founding Fathers tried over and over and over again to limit the scope of slavery as much as they could, and were told no by the Crown. Or I'm sorry, really by Parliament, which I found very, very interesting. The other part of it that nobody wants to talk about, because A, it doesn't serve their purposes, or B, it's uncomfortable. And I'm sorry, Jack, I don't mean to monologue on this. Feel free to bust in anytime.
1: I was just thinking about Tim and I were talking about when you were gone. This was around the 4th of July time. I had rewatched the first couple episodes of the John Adams miniseries that they're running on HBO or Netflix or someplace. Anyway, I'd seen it before, but episode 2 of the first season, that's when they get into the Declaration of Independence, the voting, and he's sitting in the attic there. It's him and Franklin and Thomas Jefferson had just written it and are reading it for the first time, and John Adams gets to the, you know, the we hold these truths to be self-evident part, which was like they weren't when Thomas Jefferson, when TJ was given the task of, you know, write up a Declaration of Independence, it didn't include and, you know, form a new kind of government that nobody's ever done it before. he kind of came on his own, gave it back to him. All men are created. And John Adams says, this isn't just a Declaration of Independence. This is a declaration of a new way of structuring society completely.
0: Right.
1: And Jefferson says, yeah, well, that's what I think.
0: Right, 100%. So to the question of, okay, so the Founding Papas understood that slavery was incompatible with, you know, the truths that we hold most sacred as Americans. So why didn't they turn all the slaves loose? I get why people ask that. It's a legitimate question, and the answer, a good answer, would be long and complicated, but I'll give you just a couple of tastes of it. Only a few years after the Declaration, Jefferson published Notes on the State of Virginia, in which he set forth his, quote, suspicion that the blacks are inferior to the whites. A later generation seized on his words to justify slavery, and although Jefferson himself denied this connection, quote, whatever be their degree of talent, it is no measure of their rights, he said. He did come to the conclusion that biological as well as historical differences between the races made it impossible for them to live together permanently in North America. Jefferson was one of many white Southerners who, while regarding slavery as evil, found it impossible to imagine a peaceful multiracial democracy. Such a thing had no historical precedent. The record with which the Founding Fathers were familiar suggested that racially and religiously diverse societies could only be governed by emperors, as with Rome, or through legal segregation, as with medieval Jerusalem. No civilization known to man had ever successfully abolished slavery. History seemed instead to prove that mass emancipation led inevitably to deadly reprisals and civil war. Even Yankees such as John Adams agreed on this point. Immediate emancipation, wrote Adams, quote, would probably excite insurrections among the blacks to rise against their masters and imbrue their hands in innocent blood. So you've got the combination of fear of what emancipation would look like. Just on a practical level, there will be a civil war and incredible bloodshed. You got the Crown saying, or I'm sorry, again, Parliament saying, you're not allowed to do that. We're not going to let you. And then you've got the pressure, as they're trying to put a country together, of the southern colonies saying, our economic system depends on this. So we're putting that over there, you know, to the side. We're going to table that until we tell you, or we will not sign on. Combined with the fact that none of this was had any precedent, what do we do now? And so, you know, if you wanted to lambast them for not being aggressive or fast enough in answering what seems like the unanswerable. That's fair. And historians can argue about that. But the idea that it was just some sort of winking, I don't see anything hypocrisy among Thomas Jefferson and the founding fathers, the contrast between our founding words and slavery, it's not true. In fact, it's the opposite of true. They were sickened by it. They wrestled with it constantly and didn't know what to do.
1: Yeah, I don't like that Jefferson had slaves and kept slaves while writing that. I wish that weren't a fact.
0: Oh, yeah. It's awful. And especially given Washington's example, nobody can really explain why he did what he did in the way he did it. It's a blot on his legacy.
1: Because of his idea for not just declaring independence from England, but for forming an entirely new way of government, just a new idea that we have. Mm-hmm. We're born with natural rights. That a new idea. I don't think you were here for this conversation that Tim mentioned, that he said he decided and he told his wife, he said, Thomas Jefferson is not only my favorite founding father, he's my favorite person who's ever lived. Mm. And his wife said, me too.
0: Wow. Wow.
1: That's something. You get two people who get married and are in love with each other, who both their favorite person who ever lived is not each other. It's Thomas Jefferson, and that is their bond.
0: Wow. Wow. My wife and I bonded over Supertramp, but, you know, to each their own.
1: I just think that's hilarious. They love each other.
0: Yeah, that is so
1: my
0: funny.
1: My favorite
0: that's
1: person
0: so
1: who ever lived is not you. It's Thomas Jefferson. Me too.
0: Me too. So it's a bit of a throuple. So if there's one takeaway I want you to take away, hence the term takeaway, it's that far from pretending it wasn't the case, the founding generation wrestled with this question, I think it's safe to say, every single day from the 1760s through the 1860s. Every day they thought slavery's evil. Nobody's outlawed it on Earth. Oh, the Brits get credit for ending the slave trade. That's partly, well, it's complicated. That's another story. But America was constantly saying, how do we get rid of slavery? At a time when slavery was ubiquitous everywhere on Earth, the Arabs, the Africans themselves, the Native Americans all had slaves like crazy and considered it normal. Muslims. What do you mean outlaw slavery? Muhammad himself. 19 Project, you lying liars.
1: Which is probably in your kids' school library or maybe even in the classroom.
0: They're teaching them right now. You know what? I will commission Tim. I will pay his princely fee to write a children's book on this very topic.
1: Mm, that'd be a good one.
0: I could write it, but I'm a man who craves leisure.
1: Also, the percentage of black slaves that were purchased from black people who had enslaved other black people is so left out of the whole conversation.
0: Oh, yeah. Yeah. Well, and you could make it's like the drug control argument. There was a voracious appetite for black slaves in America. So that's why the black people enslaved the other tribes of black people or whoever they beat in war or whatever and sent them to America for profit. It's America's fault for wanting slaves.
1: Right.
0: But that's not a strong argument. If you're making a moral argument, you can't go to that argument.
2: Jack Armstrong and Joe Getty. The Armstrong and Getty Show.
1: Hey, Armstrong and Getty here, and if you're up before dawn and still at it when the sun goes down, you've got the kind of grit that made this country great.
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22: Agent Jax was injured, but she will pull through.
21: Don't call her that.
22: But that's what she is. A WSB agent. by choice.
2: Well, it wasn't by choice. And I can't even get into a room to check on her because your agents won't let me.
22: An oversight. I'll have your name added to the list of approved visitors.
2: I don't want to be added to the list. I want my daughter back.
22: Then let me put this in language that you will understand. That ain't gonna happen.
5: Wow, what was that dramatic thing?
21: John Oliver as a cameo on General Hospital.
5: So comedian John Oliver of that HBO show that he does, that used to be on The Daily Show, was on General Hospital?
21: Yeah, he's always wanted to be on a soap opera, and he finally got his chance.
5: And he played it straight.
21: Yeah.
5: They gave him a part, and he acted. He's always wanted to be in a soap opera. General Hospital is still on the air? It was on the air when I was a kid.
21: Started April 1st, 1963.
5: Wow, it started before I was born.
21: Yeah, 63 years it's been on.
5: You got a hospital setting. Other than that, you can do anything you want. So it's a pretty broad category. So what would be the point of having a new soap opera? Did you ever get into soap operas ever in your life?
21: No, but my mom did. I remember as a kid.
5: Which one is she into?
21: General Hospital, One Life to Live. Yeah, All My Children.
5: I was a Days of Our Lives guy.
21: Yep.
5: Like Sands Through the Hourglass. And the reason I got into soap operas ever was I had a period of my life where I was in the hospital every year for like a week or so. Like I don't know how often I actually did it. My memory is I was in the hospital for a week, like every year, which was true for a while, but I don't know if it was 3 years or 5 years or what, but like first grade, second grade, third grade, fourth grade, something like that. I was in the hospital for a week. Never really figured out why. I would just get really sick and I would have too many white blood cells or not enough white blood cells, or I don't remember what the problem was. I'd get fevers and I'd be really sick, sick enough to hospitalize a kid. Anyway, I'd been in the hospital for an entire week, and several times I got hooked on soap operas because I would have to share a room with an old person, and they would watch. This is obviously pre-smartphones and all that sort of stuff. The only thing you had to do is watch what was ever on one of the three channels. And I got into Days of Our Lives 1 year, like I was watching it every day, and I got to the point. So when I was healthy and I went back to school, I'd come home from school and ask my mom, you know, what happened? Did Randy and Elizabeth get back together, or are they apart still? 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
3: Battle over the Strait. I'm Angelo Bavaro, Fox News. Iranian officials are pushing back on comments made by President Trump Friday that the U.S. could make the Strait of Hormuz its territory after the war.
4: In that same speech, the president also addressed the economic pain that many Americans are feeling as a result of this war, and he promised it will be worth it.
6: For you to pay a tiny little bit more for your gasoline, just remember, you're doing it so that a very evil country cannot have a country. Really, it's the number one state sponsor of terror in the world. They have no leadership.
4: The Iranian leadership has been largely speaking with one voice, saying they control it and that no ships should pass without their prior approval. Iran's deputy foreign minister, the latest to weigh in via X, saying, quote, "The Strait of Hormuz cannot be seized by tweet, nor by aircraft carrier, nor by issuing an order."
3: Fox's Jonathan Hunt. Luigi Mangione pleaded guilty to federal stalking charges Friday and admitted to killing UnitedHealthcare CEO Brian Thompson.
8: Mangione telling a federal judge this, quote, "Before traveling to New York, I used a 3D printer to make part of a gun. On the morning of December 4th, 2024, I shot Mr. Thompson in Manhattan and he died. I knew what I was doing was illegal." Mangione also admitted he emailed UnitedHealthcare's leadership posing as an investor, tricking them into sharing the location of its investor conference in New York City. And as Gioni confessed, Brian Thompson's wife took deep breaths. She wiped away tears. The grieving family, that includes two sons, said this in a statement, quote, "Today's guilty plea marks an important step towards justice for Brian and for our family. While nothing will ease the pain of losing him, we are grateful that the federal justice system has held the person responsible for this heinous act accountable."
3: That is Fox's Chandley Painter. Sentencing is set for December 18th. 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
39: The following is a paid program from Odyssey House of Utah and does not necessarily reflect the opinion of the ownership, management, or staff of 860kkat. The program was previously recorded.
40: There was a claim this week that this substance is on track to become America's number one addiction. Any guess what it is?
41: Fentanyl.
40: No?
41: No.
42: Nicotine? That's a big one.
40: You're
42: now
40: close.
42: For
40: you're close.
42: Tobacco?
41: Vaping.
40: No.
41: Vape?
40: Marijuana.
42: Oh, yeah. Okay.
40: Yeah.
42: Okay.
40: And people would, I suppose, argue whether it's an addiction or not.
42: Sure.
40: It was one thing. But anyway, and the reason this person came out and said this is for the first time in history, daily marijuana use has surpassed daily cigarette smoking.
42: Wow.
40: Reported that there were 21.4 million daily marijuana users.
42: Wow.
40: Compared with 19.9 million daily cigarette smokers.
42: Yeah.
41: Wow. Is that because the legal, like the...
42: Maybe.
40: That probably contributes to part of it. Yeah.
42: Right.
40: Yeah. So it's interesting.
42: Easier access.
40: It's
42: yeah.
40: interesting.
42: Right.
40: I live in a high rise and I know some people on my floors are smoking pot because you walk down the hall and you say it's either a skunk or they're smoking pot.
42: Right.
40: So,
42: right.
40: So I'm presuming it's pot. So
42: yeah.
40: Welcome to another edition of Odyssey House Journals. I'm your host, Randall Carlisle, my co-host, Jackie Buckman, a clinical therapist. who's becoming really famous thanks to this podcast.
42: Thanks to this podcast.
40: Yeah, there you go. Yeah. And Kim is our guest today. Welcome, Kim.
41: Thank you.
40: You said you were nervous. Don't be nervous. This is just a conversation.
41: Okay.
40: So I met Kim sort of online. Sort of. That sounds like a dating site, but it's not. But I facilitate a family support group every Tuesday night, and you were generously volunteered to share your story and your time with people who have addicted loved ones, and you helped tremendously. Before we get into your story, the thing I remember most about you that I loved was what you tell other younger women in the residential house that you're in. Share what you said.
41: I tell them you don't want to be here at Odyssey or in rehab at all at my age.
40: And your age, I remember, was in week insurance, 51, right?
41: Correct.
40: And so I thought that, can you imagine, I mean, a younger woman being in this residential facility and her saying, oh, that's pretty honest, don't you think?
42: Very, yeah, very. And something.
41: And I mean it. I really mean it because they have so much life to live. And I live part of that life using. And it's wasted pretty much because I learned some things, but maybe not the right things. But yeah, I really hope that they just choose to live their younger life, you know, not the right way, but not using, right. You know, because it's just such a waste of time.
40: I think that would have a great impact on younger women in the program, younger men too, probably.
42: Yeah,
40: you know,
42: for sure.
40: Hell, I would really shake them up being 77. I'd say, you don't want to be in a program at my age.
42: We gotta get you in there, Randall.
41: Yeah, we had a peer that was, I think, in his late 60s, but yeah, he didn't want to help out too much.
40: Yeah,
41: but
40: well.
41: And then I would say, you don't want to be that, definitely don't want to be that age and be here, you know?
40: That's right. So tell me about your story. Share it with people.
41: Well, growing up, I was raised by my mom, even though I had my dad in my life, just on weekends and summers. And my mom was really strict, And I resented that for a lot of my life, I guess, when I got older, because I just needed more love. But then I didn't realize that she was trying to keep three girls, there was three of us, safe, you know, and she was just the only one there. So, yeah, that resentment I held on to for a long time and pretty much used it in my addiction, like, oh, you know, I needed my mom's love and everything. But then, like, my dad passed away from cirrhosis, so I've had alcohol. That's one thing I've never really picked up on is drinking, even though I have a family, you know, that likes their alcohol. But my dad did pass away from cirrhosis, and I went out there to take care of him. And at this time, I was addicted to pain pills by then. So I was looking for pills.
40: How'd you get started on pain pills?
41: Yeah, my back, and then I had women issues, cramps really bad and stuff. And I went to the doctors, and they issued me like 60... the first time, and then 90 Lortab 10s. And
40: the good old days. God.
41: Yeah, I would just have to call and go in, I think, every 3 months for a visit. But every month, call like clockwork on that day and get refill. And this was like for almost 2 years and never had an examination, nothing.
40: Jeez.
41: Just go in. You're here for your refills? Yep. Okay. 3 more months worth. So,
40: that's
41: yeah.
40: It's so unconscionable now. We look back on it.
41: Mm-hmm.
40: Thanks, Doc.
42: Right. But it was happening a lot.
41: Yeah.
40: Oh, God.
41: Oh, it was easy.
42: Yeah.
41: No questions, no, just you're here for your, yep, I'm here for my next 3 refills, so.
42: Yeah.
40: So, you're heavy into pain pills.
41: Mm-hmm. And I move out to Twilla to take care of my dad, and then, of course, I need pain pills because I don't want to be sick. Well, I couldn't find any pain pills, and a family member of mine said, try this. And I took one hit of heroin, and that was it.
40: Was it a better feeling than the pain pills?
41: It was an immediate feeling, and it was one hit, I thought. One hit, you know, and I was like, wow, I'm good for a while. I don't need to go look for another pain pills in a couple hours, and yeah. But then the problem with that is we all know our bodies get used to it, so we need more and more and more. And I said, okay, just as long as I'm just buying a 10 bag, I don't got a problem. Now that 10 bag turns into more and more. And then at a time, only had enough money to buy so much, and there was a couple of people, and they all did it intravenously. Mm-hmm. And so they were talked me into just this one time. You can just do it this way this one time, so there's enough for all of us to get well, even though it was my money buying it. And I did it, and so that's all it took is the one shot. And
40: how were you ingesting it before? Smoking it?
41: Smoking, yeah. Right. Well, no, at first, I guess I put a little piece in up my nostril, but that didn't last very long.
40: Okay.
41: Because I took that one hit. And so I'm like, why do I have to wait for this to kick in, even though it kicks in pretty fast, when I can take that one hit, you know?
40: You know, I'm hearing, and Jackie and I are both recovering alcoholics, and I hear excuses, like, or just rationalization, I guess mm-hmm. you might call it. It's just this one hit, or I can't mm-hmm. afford pain pills from the doc anymore, so I'm going to do it. Why do we all do that? And I always, and she tried to blame her mom for a while. I mean, I blamed my dad for a while, and you know, that kind of stuff. Why?
42: Yeah.
40: Who'd you blame?
42: Oh, anybody and everybody. My mom a lot, or my family in general, or whoever it was on the street that looked at me weird. You know, like there's always a reason externally. That was a big realization for me in recovery, was that I was always looking for somebody to blame or some way to rationalize, right?
41: Yeah. Well, and then I always said, because when I didn't do the shot myself, somebody did it for me because I didn't know how to do it.
40: Right.
41: And later on, the family member was like, when they seen that I continued doing it that way, I feel so bad. I never should have done that. And I was like, at the end of the day, I have the choice to say yes or no. You know, so even though part of me said that, like, yeah, I had, down the line, I had a little bit of resentment. I can't lie. I'm like, sure. Why did you have me do it that, you know?
40: Right.
41: But in the time, I said, if you ever have to go anywhere else besides your arms, you're done. Like, you're done. And I put that in my head, and you're thinking, yeah, right, you know? No, I did. When I couldn't do my arms no more, I was done. And I went back to smoking.
40: Really?
41: Mm-hmm.
40: So at least you drew the line somewhere.
41: Right. I just wish I would have drew the line on, if you can't find pills, you're done.
42: Because that's what I hear most. We draw the line, and then we get to the line, and then we draw another line.
41: Yeah.
40: And it's a little further.
42: The goalpost moves just a little bit farther
41: right.
42: every time. So that's something.
41: Yeah. So, no. I've seen too many people with abscess here and there, and sure. I would, no. And plus, I had to hide it, so how could I be, you know, like, having marks and everything where I can't hide it? So, well, I thought I was hiding it.
40: And everybody else knew you were probably
41: pretty
40: doing
41: much,
40: it, right?
41: Yeah.
40: Yeah. So, like, you and I, like, said, well, they're drunk again. He said, well, they can't tell I'm drunk.
42: Yeah, I'm really subtle about it, yeah.
40: I'm just having a good time.
42: Yeah.
40: So how long did this whole thing go on?
41: Oh, wow.
40: I mean, okay, admitted you were in treatment at 51, so.
41: It was sad because I didn't realize at first how long, because, of course, you minimize everything. Like, oh, I wasn't in my addiction that long. But you really don't understand how many years have passed. I'm like, damn, where did those years go? You know, but I would have to say from my late 30s into my 50s.
40: Wow.
41: Well, 51, or no, 50. Yeah, 51, because I entered treatment, like, 2 weeks after my birthday. So,
40: So what all happened to you over that 20-some year period? I mean, how'd you live through it?
41: Family, but come to find out, because they wrote me letters. When my son had everybody write me a letter when I was my first day going, and I didn't read them, just when he took me to admissions. And reading those letters, you don't really, really know how you impact their family unless they're raw and honest with you, and believe me, my family was. And they told me, and it took me a long time to read each letter. I'm not going to lie. I didn't open each one back to back because that's a lot to deal with. But I felt like in this space would be the best time for me to know all this. So I had tools and people to help me with how I felt about it and everything, instead of, you know, getting so far depressed to use again. So I was in a safe space to read those and understand, why I felt that way, why they felt I made them fit. And mainly they just didn't know if I was safe, where I was, if they would get that call, you know. And I missed out on a lot of, not the bigger things, because I showed up to, like, my son's a double graduate from the U of U, and I'm so proud of him. And I went to that, you know, and, like, my granddaughter being born, my grandson being born, I've been a part of their lives, but not so much to where I want to be. Like, I want to be grandma all the way and not have that addiction part of me, you know. Only when grandma's well can I get you or be around, you know, because when I'm sick, I can't do it.
40: Is that how they treated you? I mean, it was sort of... I mean, did you go to, like, the graduation high and stuff?
41: Yeah. And I justified it in my head. Well, I'm here. So I'm not nodding off or anything. I'm present, as much, you know, present as you can be, I guess. But in my head, it's a lot of justification, you know. So, yeah, I thought as long as I didn't miss it, I didn't miss it.
40: Right.
41: But I did.
40: Well, and do you remember it?
41: Yeah.
40: Okay.
41: Right. Yeah, I remember it.
40: It's typical behavior, right, Jackie?
42: Oh, of course. Yeah.
40: People don't realize that people in that kind of addiction can do things out in life. They're not just sitting around, you know, nodding off.
42: Right. Can function pretty normally. I mean.
41: Oh, yeah. It got to the point where the money, you know, wise, I could only get enough to get well. I wasn't really even high anymore. I just had to get well to even get through the day. Because when you're sick, you're just laying there. You can't really do nothing. It's rough. I don't wish that sickness on anybody, and I hope everybody could see a little bit more of that side of it, and maybe they'd think twice, because it's awful. You know, it's not fun, and yeah. And I've only had one girl OD on me, and that will scare you today. Like, that scared me. I wasn't prepared for it, even though I had been well into my addiction 15 years by now, never had anybody. And when she did that, oh, I didn't know what to do. I was freaking out. It was my niece's apartment. I was thinking, cops have to come, DCFS gets involved, my niece don't even know we're doing this in here. Oh, it was the worst feeling of my life. And then of course you get into more depression because you allowed that to happen in your niece's home. That's also putting a roof over your head, and you get deep. And so there's another good reason to use and not feel it and numb it.
40: All of us in dealing with addiction deal with shame, right? Yeah. Describe that, Jackie. Why would that be? What?
42: I mean, we make bad choices, right? And then we generalize that to, I'm a bad person, and get really stuck to it. It's my choices are who I am, right? So they're, if I'm making bad choices, therefore I am a bad person. And I think shame is really really tough in addiction, and also serves the purpose of keeping us in our addiction, because right. If I'm just a bad person, if I'm just a piece of shit, why would I mean, I can't do anything about that.
40: I might as well keep doing what I'm doing. Right.
42: I quite literally can't do anything about that. If that's who I am, that's who I am.
41: It's those core beliefs.
42: Right. Versus if I'm making bad choices, I could theoretically stop making bad choices, right? And so it's a really kind of... it's a very sticky place.
40: It's a vicious spiral because it keeps going down and down and down.
42: Yeah, and there's no hope in that, and that's...
40: And speaking of hope, how in the hell, after all this time and all these bad things, how did you get to a treatment program?
41: I mean, My son came to me and basically said, it's treatment or rehab or no relationship.
40: Really?
41: Yeah.
40: Well, that's a tough boundary for you.
41: Yeah.
40: How old was your son at the time?
41: My son he was born in 91, so he's 36. He just turned, his birthday was on the 15th, so he just turned 37, I think, 36. Yeah. See,
40: he gives you this choice.
41: Yeah.
40: And you said what?
41: It's a major wake-up call. And I was actually brave enough to say, I don't even know how to get that started, what to do, anything. And he said, I got you. And he started researching. And he came back to me and he said he found this place. It was an outpatient one. And said, why don't we get into this outpatient one and get you a therapist, and we'll start there. And I thought about it for a minute, and I texted him back and I said, I really need an inpatient program. And then I thought, I was nervous because I thought he's going to think I'm such a coward. So I'm like, do you think I'm like a coward for... And he said, no, I love the fact that you know what you need. And so he found Odyssey House, and here I am.
40: Were you scared coming in?
41: I was. I didn't know what to expect. It was my first rehab, anything like that. I was scared. I was more scared of being sick, to be honest. Because when they call, they're great, and they tell you, we'll take care of you. You're not going to have to go through that. There might be a little tough time, but you don't, you know, we take care of you. And so the first morning, I went to admissions, not sick. I finished off what I had. And later, I was up there most of the day and night, and I didn't get to Mill Creek until 9 p.m. And so I just went to bed. But when I woke up, it was bad. So they gave me, I think, a 2 milligram Suboxone. Wasn't enough. I ended up at the U of U ER all that day and night, and then went back to the house. And ever since, I've been great. They got the milligrams worked out at the time, and they're really great about, you know, Martindale's really great about getting your meds good.
40: Martindale, for those of you who don't know, is a medical clinic that Odyssey House runs, and they take. And they're very understanding of people dealing with addiction.
41: So, oh, yes.
40: Which you need. I mean, how many people, I've heard horrible stories of docs, especially religious docs, who look down on addicts who walk into a clinic saying, I'm sick, I need help. You know,
41: yeah.
40: Well, if you stop that stuff, you wouldn't have to, you know, that kind of attitude.
41: I wrecked on one of those motorized scooters, like, and right here was all... And here, and I didn't want to go to the hospital because the fact that they would look at me and be like, oh, you was just high and that's why you wrecked. And that wasn't even the case, but it stops you from going to the to ER and stuff for regular normal needs because
40: sure.
41: They just look at you and treat you like that. You're just here for pain pills.
40: Right.
41: Mm-hmm. Yeah.
40: And that's why we do this podcast, is to try to get rid of that stigma. And here's a lovely woman who finally at 51 is working on yourself. And the last thing you need is judgment, saying, well, you're a loser. Because I mean, the stigma is out there. Don't you agree?
42: Oh, yeah. I'm thinking of an experience that I had. I was working in a youth shelter for a while. There was a young man who was not doing well. We, you know, close to ODing. We weren't sure what he took. He wasn't doing well. I said, we need to call an ambulance for you. And he was so desperate with me. No, please don't call them. They always judge me. They, you know, the way that they talk to me just makes me feel so sad about I mean, he didn't want help from first responders because of the judgment or the stigma. And, you know, not everybody falls into that category, but enough people had that he didn't.
41: Yeah.
42: He would rather take his chances with whatever he was going
40: through.
41: They leave you sitting there forever because, oh, they're just wanting this or that. Like, yeah.
42: So, it's tough. And that is why we do the podcast.
40: I know.
42: Yeah.
40: And that's why I, you know, kudos to you for sharing your story so that people realize that a grandma, which you are, a loving grandma,
41: proud grandma,
40: is out there going to her son's graduation. Mm-hmm. It's not that she's, I think the image people have of, like, say, a heroin and an opioid addict is people with a needle in their arm and just lying back, like, you know, sort of zonked out of life.
41: Mm-hmm.
40: But that's not necessarily the case.
41: No. You get to the point where your body needs so much, and if you can't afford it, you're just going to get well. And so you get through the day, but it's that getting the money for it, the chase for it, the all that that takes from your day. So you don't have all day. You just have part of the day to feel normal and, you know, be around your family and be normal and everything. But it's that every day. Every day is so exhausting.
40: What a horrible way to live, if you think about it.
42: Yeah. It's torturous, yeah, and ongoing, and, you know, it is so challenging to come out those withdrawals on the other side. That's why, you know, that's another thing that keeps people stuck, and it's challenging. Not a lot of people, I mean, we know not everybody can get to the other side of it. And
40: so many people, I realize there's no magic pill. I wish there was that we could give people, and then you're over all this. But so many people, when I ask, you know, what, how come you finally decided to seek recovery? And really, the biggest answer I get is I was sick and tired of being sick and tired.
41: Mm-hmm.
40: Nothing else.
41: I've said that many times, but really didn't know how to even start being in rehab process. And then I thought, oh, that's another excuse, because you could easily Google that.
40: Yes,
41: Google.
40: <you can. laughs>
41: Yeah, but my son was a tremendous help, and I'm so grateful and thankful for him and for my daughter and my beautiful grandbabies. So I'm just excited to start the second half of my life with my family.
42: I thought that was so cool, too, what you mentioned about he had researched, he found outpatient, he was trying to get the fact that you said to him, I think I need to go to an inpatient unit, I think speaks to where you were at with being sick and tired of being sick and tired. You know, I've worked in the residential houses all day, every day. People, you know, can you get me into outpatient? I don't need residential. Maybe they're in a different space in their recovery journey. Or maybe, you know, whatever is motivating that. But to say I need to go to residential is scary. And so congratulations to you.
40: It shows a lot of strength on your part, because you strength to understand your weakness, if you think about it, because if I was just doing outpatient, I could probably, you know.
41: Yeah. Well, I want to do this once and once only. This is a oncer for me.
40: Well.
41: And I want to do it right. And at first I was like trying to hurry through the program to get back, you know, but it doesn't work that way, because things will happen and slow you down. And then you realize, what are you in a rush for? Take this time to get to know yourself, to get to know what you want to do, what you like, because you don't really know those things.
40: Sure.
41: When you're in your usage, you just... So, yeah, it's pretty cool getting to know me again.
40: Well, after 20-some years, you have a clear head, a clear mind. I mean, what's that like? I mean, it's almost like you're like a newborn, almost. Mm-hmm. I mean,
41: well, and they word it that way. They say when the light turns on in people, when they finally see and they're awake and feeling like them again, it's great to see. I don't know if we see the light so much, but other people see the light. And when they comment and tell you that, it just feels great. So,
40: Jackie,
41: it gives you hope and everything.
40: Well, you work with people, and do you see that? I mean,
42: yeah.
40: You know, where it was cloudy before and troubled and everything else, and people begin to then see the light.
42: Yeah, absolutely. And it, you know, sometimes it's quick, sometimes it's a bit of a gradual process. I think it can look different depending on the person, but yeah, there's a lightness to it, absolutely.
40: Yeah.
42: And a return kind of to a self that you lost, or, you know, you said getting to know you again. I think that I hear a lot from people as well, as kind of a return to something that maybe had been cloudy or you know, lost in some way.
41: You just know. I don't know how you just know that you just, I'm done. I don't even have no desire to go back to that old way. And hopefully, I know it's not that easy. They say take one day at a time.
40: Yeah.
41: I'm ready to do that. I'm ready to take one day at a time. I took one day at a time, getting the money, getting the stuff. I can give myself one day at a time to, you know, be better and be good. And
40: a lot of aspects, if you look at it realistically, it's easier taking one day at a time in recovery than it is one day at a time when you were constantly waking up looking at dope sickness. Where do I get money? Where do I get the drugs? Then when I finally find all that, I just feel normal for a little while, but then I need to do it all. I mean,
41: that is exactly the process how it goes. Yeah. And it definitely is 1,000% easier to take it one day at a time sober.
40: How are you going to, I know you guys talk about this in treatment, but when you get out, you're going to have to live life on life's terms, and there may be some bad stuff to happen, because bad stuff happens to all of us. How are you going to deal with it?
41: I have a really good family, and now that I know that they're in this with me, like, it means everything. So I can go to them. I don't have to go through those by myself. I have them to go through and help me, and to know that they're there for me, that you don't stress about the bad time or the bumps in the road so much. So, because you don't have to face them alone.
40: Any quick message for people watching who have addicted loved ones?
41: Be patient. Well, not be. Yeah, be patient and have a conversation with them. Like, I know they tried to get me to go stop, but they just did it the right way, wrong way, in my face, saying, you need to stop, you need to stop. That's not going to do nothing. Just have a conversation with them. Help them get into treatment. Just be there for them, but sincerely, not because you're pissed off that they're using and you're mad at them, but just really be there for them, and that could change some lives.
40: It worked for you.
41: It did.
40: Thank you for sharing your story. I think it'll have a big impact on people watching. So
41: thank you. I hope so.
42: Thank you. And thank you. I think every story that we can share right, breaks down the stigma and hopefully touches somebody and reaches somebody. So thank you for sharing.
41: That's why I did this. If it if it will help one person, two people, then I hope it does, you know.
40: I'm excited for your future.
41: Me too.
40: Thank you for watching or listening to another edition of Odyssey House Journals.
39: 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The program was previously recorded.
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1: Fox News, I'm Paul Stevens. President Trump suggesting in a Friday speech on Long Island that he could take the unprecedented step of declaring the Strait of Hormuz as a U.S. territory. However,
4: Iran's deputy foreign minister, the latest to weigh in via X, saying, quote, the Strait of Hormuz cannot be seized by tweet, nor by aircraft carrier, nor by issuing an order.
1: Fox's Jonathan Hunt. Luigi Mangione pleading guilty to federal stalking charges Friday in connection with the 2024 shooting death of UnitedHealthcare CEO Brian Thompson.
8: He read a prepared statement expressing no remorse as Thompson's wife and family sat in the courtroom for the first time. Mangione telling a federal judge his motive was anger over his own severe back pain and his belief that the health insurance system worked against patients.
1: And that's Fox's Chan Lee Painter. 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

0: I think if you order it now, it's the cheapest it will ever be.
1: Okay, there was a deal of that. I don't know if it's it. Okay, two different graphics. I don't know. I'm reading my ad. I'm just given. I'm like Ron Burgundy. You give me a script and I read it. I don't know.
0: But sometimes, do what?
1: We got a live turn of events. It's on sale.
0: You're trying to. Here's the deal.
1: I don't know.
0: Rachel Cruz is a part owner of Ramsey Solutions. She's trying to get more money out of you guys. This thing is on sale right now. And last year it sold out.
1: John Baloney.
0: When it was on sale. Yeah, man. Listen.
1: Listen, I don't know. I just am told, okay, we got a new graphic up.
0: $35 if you buy it right this second. So
1: you got to go now because I think tomorrow, this may be the copy for tomorrow.
0: RamseySolutions.com/store.
1: All right, let's go to South Bend, Indiana. We got Sam on the line. Hi, Sam. Welcome to the show.
2: Hi, thanks for having me.
1: Absolutely. Thanks for calling in. How can we help?
2: So I just kind of want some help trying to get kind of a roadmap for how to get out of debt because I'm about $65,000 in debt and I only make $60,000 a year. I have a 1.5-year-old at home and my wife is 6 months pregnant. So I'm just trying to clean this up so that, you know, my kids don't have to suffer, you know, through any of that.
0: I love it, man. I love your heart, brother.
1: Yep. The kids turned everything around. Like once you have kids, you're oh, crap. We gotta get our stuff together.
0: We got to be different now.
1: Man.
0: What's the debt, man?
2: So about 18,000 of it is credit cards. They're split up into two different accounts. They've already been sold off to third parties, and it's been a while. So I actually went into a debt consolidation program originally, and then the law firm that I was working with just liquidated and was done with it. So they kind of handed it back to me, and I want to try to get the ball rolling because I really am, you know, starting to look around and realize that things start to fall apart around me, and I need to, you know.
0: Okay, so what else besides... So you have 18 grand that's already gone to collections in two different credit cards. What else you got?
2: Then I owe about $17,500 on a car I just financed a few months back. I just bought a second car for my wife and I just actually over the weekend. That was about $3,500. I paid cash.
1: Oh, good.
2: So I owe about $10,000 on an AC unit for my house. It blew up first year that I moved in. And then I got my wife's car that we originally had as our only vehicle repossessed, and they still want about $15,000 for that.
1: And they took it. That's all right. That's done.
2: That's already done. They already auctioned it off, and that's what they want afterwards.
0: That's the difference.
1: Oh, man.
0: Dude, what has happened up until now? Because this isn't just a matter of you being in debt. This is a matter of you just didn't pay bills.
2: Yeah. So what truly happened was... around the time that everything started to slow down with COVID, I was working at a factory job and I started to get into some credit card debt when they cut my hours. And eventually I kind of just, you know, got tired of it and went and started doing my own thing. So I'm self-employed now. I have been for about 3 years, but I clean houses for a living and it was rough trying to get everything on track at first. And then I guess I just kept knocking my wife up and now I don't have any help and I haven't had the, you know, ability to get out and really even get more clientele because I just don't have the time of the day as one person. So
0: how much money do you make?
2: I make about $5,000 a month on average, and it just fluctuates in the wintertime because I have some clients that go away.
1: Mm-hmm.
0: Okay.
1: And you've been in that business 3 years, you said?
2: 3 years now, yep. Three years now.
1: Okay. And you have predictable downtimes, you said, with certain clients?
2: Yeah. Yeah. From about January to April, I lose probably about between $1,000 and $1,500 a month.
1: Okay.
2: And just clients come and go.
0: Okay. So what do you do in that gap to earn money?
2: Honestly, I've just been trying my best to kind of stack up money aside so that when that time comes around and, you know, stack up things around the house so that I don't run out of things. I have, you know, kind of stockpiles. And I also have been very fortunate enough to, when Christmas rolls around, and especially with the birth of my child, that people have been extremely generous, giving me bonuses. I don't like to bank on that for the holidays,
1: but
2: it's been extremely helpful.
0: How much cash do you have set aside?
2: I have $1,000 set aside. I'm done with baby step one, but that's about it. All I have after the car.
1: What's the car, the $17,000 car? If you sold it today, do you know what you would get from it?
2: I want to say probably about 13, 14, something like that.
1: Okay, so you're a little underwater in that.
2: A little bit, yeah, just from the depreciation. But
1: yeah, because I'm just trying to think through some math here. Because for me, my goal for you, Sam, would be to get out of debt as quickly as possible. Okay, so that's going to mean working nights and weekends.

0: your wife is going to probably feel like a single mom for a hot second because you are working so much. Right. You guys, I mean, I'm sure you don't have a ton of expenses to cut, but where you can cut, we're not eating out. We're not going on Amazon. Like, we're doing nothing. We're not spending money except for keeping the lights on, keeping the roof over our head, like the absolute needs, the necessities. Yeah. And then the other thing is selling stuff, right? And so you're doing all of this at once to get out of debt as quickly as possible. So I'm just looking at your numbers and I'm thinking, okay, $18,000 in bad debt, you know, I mean, you possibly could settle. Maybe let's just say generously, you know, half. You know, what if that went down to 9,000? Okay, you can't do much about the repoed car. You can't do much about the HVAC. And then the car. Let's just say you have took a $3,000 hit, and if you could get a small loan from a credit union for $6,000, go get you a $3,000 car, and then have that, right? That loan goes from $17,000 to $6,000. Right, you start to kind of play with the numbers of what the ideal situation would be to get out of debt as fast as possible, and there's a chance that your debt's looking more like 38, 39 versus 65 at that point.
1: I was hoping, especially since it's been to third parties some of the debt, and they seem willing to kind of work with you to just get anything.
2: They will, but you're gonna have to save up a lump sum
0: to settle with them.
1: Right now, like I said, I bought the car in cash, and it took me about 5 months to do it, but I saved about $800 a month so that I could, you know, buy that. So I saved up $4,000 within that 5 months. I think that, you know, that's
2: the pace that
1: I'm at right now.
2: This is going to sound nutty because I know I'm talking to a guy who's so tired because he's got a newborn and a pregnant wife, and you're hustling your own. You're a one-man shop on your business, but you can't afford. You simply cannot afford to when a big chunk of your clientele goes on vacation during the cold winter, for you just to hang out at home. You got to go find other work, and you've got to grind and grind and grind. And after you get done cleaning all day, you come home and have dinner with your family, and then you go stock shelves at Walmart until midnight, and this is going to be the next 18, 24 months, and you're going to feel like you're going to collapse. But on behalf of your family, you can do it. I believe in you. But it's going to take that level of negotiating with certain folks, selling stuff, cutting expenses to the bone for 24 months. And, bro, you've dug yourself a big hole. So to fill this hole up, you're going to be tired shoveling. And you can scroll all day. You can Google hacks all day. Mm-hmm. There's not any hacks around. You've got to cut expenses and make more money. That's the only things you can do right here.
0: And the wild thing is too, Sam, if you can get this credit card debt where they can settle and you do this car and you find $3,000 extra a month, right? I mean, a lot of this is gone.
2: It goes away quick.
0: In a year right. and a half. I mean, it's pretty wild what the math starts to do, but it's going to take some drastic changes. It's going to be a drastic year and a half for you guys to get this to play out the way that you're wanting it to. But a year and a half of it, and it's behind you, and then you've learned, gosh, such a way of life of what you're not going to go back to. Like, that's the legacy changer there for your kids that you're looking for. Having healthy money habits where you actually control your money and your money's not controlling you.
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0: If you're enjoying the show, one of the best things that you can do to help us spread the word is to share it with a friend. Maybe post one of the clips on social media, but just spreading the word about the show is one of the best ways we can get the word out to help people do what we want, is to, you know, get control of their money and create a life that they love and finally find some peace with the subject in life that can be so complicated. So we're thankful for you guys for listening and watching. So leave a comment. We love hearing from you, and share the show when you can. All right, let's head to Kansas City, and we have Andrew on the line. Hi, Andrew. Welcome to the show.
17: Hey, how are y'all?
0: Hi, we're doing great. How can we help?
17: Good. I have to start off by saying, since you, Rachel, started it, I think that baloney is way better than the name that John's high school football coach called him back in the day.
2: Listen, oh, Andrew.
0: Andrew is deep. I don't even know what
2: It's far more socially acceptable to say John Baloney out loud. But I'm going to start calling her Rachel Bruise or Rachel Snooze. Ooh, I like that one. Rachel Snooze. I like that.
0: What a snoozer. Awesome. Oh, my gosh.
2: What's up, brother?
17: We are in baby step three, my wife and I. And my wife is certainly the free spirit, and I am definitely the outspoken cheapskate. And every time we talk about money, the tension is pretty high, and we overall just tend to avoid the conversation altogether. How can we tell if we're actually pretty close on our goals, and I just need to loosen up, or if our household spending genuinely needs to be reined in? I want money to be a conversation we can approach without fighting or dreading the finance talk.
2: Okay, before we get to that, because Rachel's wrote a book on this, she's the expert here, but I want to ask you a question, okay? Ask that last question again.
17: I want money to be a conversation we can approach without fighting or dreading the talk.
2: Okay. Let's take the actual topic of money off the table, and let me ask you a question. Are you a person your wife can sit down and have a conversation with and you don't try to fix her? You hear her? You say, thanks for sharing that, even if you think it was dumb or boring or whatever? Are you a safe person that she can just talk with?
17: The answer to the question before yesterday would have been no.
2: Okay.
17: We go in seasons of that. Okay. But just yesterday, we kind of had to sit down, redefine the marriage relationship conversation.
2: Love it.
17: Where both of us share hearts. And that was one of the things that she really wanted to talk about. And I totally understand. And I admit that, yes, I'm a problem solver along with many other men.
2: Yeah, yeah.
17: And that's something that I need to work on. And so even yesterday, after that conversation, it went really well. And then even this morning, I was able to practice that. But we're getting there. So historically, no. But starting last night, the answer is yes.
2: Perfect. So what I want you to work on in your home, and it sounds like y'all are on it, and you use the magic word, this is just practice. And for the wives out there listening, often a husband tries to fix a problem, not because they think you're stupid, but because their whole life they've been told the only value you have in the world is utility, is the solution to a problem. It took me being married forever before I realized, yes, my wife likes that I can change oil in the car, and yes, that she likes things I can do around the house, but she likes me. And that was hard for me to metabolize because I thought I was only worth my answers. And so y'all practicing, just talking, listening, remembering she's your friend, that you're her friend, right? You get what I'm saying? So y'all are on the right path there. That will make not only money conversations, but any conversations you have, one of curiosity and not judgment, instead of, that's a stupid thing. Dude, tell me more about that. That's different than how I see it. And one of those is an invitation, and one of those is a slam door, mm-hmm. right? All right, so we'll talk about the money thing here. Go for it, Rachel.
0: Well, I was going to just, I mean, when you said we continue to fight about money, and then you're like, but we're on baby step three. So I'm like, this is, the problem isn't the system that you guys have put in place. It's the attitude and the posture around the subject that's caused the strife, right? Or something's come up and gets triggered in her or you, and it's like you guys just can't come eye to eye. But I think it's probably more what John's saying is the approach at which you take those conversations. And a helpful thing that I feel like has been good, that Winston and we do this with more than just money, but we see the thing that we're talking about or the tension point where we're so different. We're coming at it in such different perspectives, different backgrounds, how we grew up with money. I mean, all of it, right? That all plays in. And we see that subject matter as kind of the third party in the triangle, and it's out there. And Winston and I are on the same team. Like, it's us locking arms against that thing out there. That the spouse is, your wife isn't the enemy. You're not the enemy to her. It's this thing out there. And what is this thing out there creating in me or creating in her or him, you know, in my case? This strife that we just seem to have this conflict all the time. And when you can start to pinpoint that that's huge. And I think we have found, too, with married couples, we were talking about money and marriage, but we talk about the subject a lot over that weekend. But having empathy with your spouse, actually seeing your differences and her massive free spirit as a strength, Andrew. Like, she gives you a gift in your life. You would be probably a semi-boring person that doesn't leave the house much if it probably weren't for your wife, right? Who brings the fun and the levity and the enjoyment, right? And then you are a godsend to her, because if she's like me, details are not my ideal. I don't really enjoy looking at every single little thing and every interest rate. And if we put it in this thing and we change here and we do that, I mean, I'm like, it's great. I trust you. Like, it's fine. Go and do. Like, I don't enjoy that. But because of that, it actually gives me a subconscious safety net of knowing I have a husband who's taking very good care of our family in that way. Does that make sense? Like, there's a beauty in the differences. And I think that's, you know, so yeah, we can dive into the numbers if you want, but I do think there's a level of respect and care to give each other in these conversations that's going to help tremendously, where she'll have the freedom and probably maybe even say, hey, okay, because this has been going so well and I feel this freedom that I don't get slapped on the wrist or feel like I'm getting, you know,
2: judged.
0: Yes. That, okay, maybe I don't need to, I may not need to spend so much. Sure. Do we want to cut back? Like, there's more of a willingness on both parties' end to do some level of change. When you know that the other person is for you and there's a beautiful love and respect, you know, situation happening. Does that make sense?
17: 100% it does. Absolutely.
2: What's the number you're worried is too extreme?
17: I would say there's a few examples, but things like birthday gifts. She has a large family. And so, you know, when it comes time for celebrating a few birthdays, you know, maybe sometimes there's a month where there may be three or four birthdays and we want to spend, or she wants to spend $25 or $30 or $40 for per person, or, you know, going out to eat. A big one for her would be clothes. And so I'm not necessarily opposed to spending money, because I kind of train myself, hey, you know, let loose every once in a while. I like coffee, so go get yourself a coffee or a specialty coffee or something like that. But, you know, where the line is, because I realize that we're still in baby step three. We had an emergency fund. Then we had a baby in April, so we depleted about half of it to pay off the medical bills, and so now we're kind of building that back up. And so because we're in a mid to late 20s, or I guess I'm 26, so mid-20s, I'm just kind of worried. Like, I just want to get into a house. Like, I just want to, I just want to complete baby step 3B, and I want to get into a house. And her maybe goals are like, well, I want to get a different car. And I really don't care about a house right now. Maybe, you know, maybe 5 years, absolutely. But, you know, in 2026 or 2027, yeah. No.
2: So let's have that conversation. Okay. Where do we want to be in 5 years?
0: Yes.
2: Who do we want to be in 10 years? And those dreaming conversations where they're like the old corporate whiteboard, there's no bad ideas. Like, what's your picture of 5 years from now? We have one or two or three little kids running around here. Where do you want to be? What do you want that to look like? And then you begin to reverse engineer action steps based out of this shared vision of what y'all want to be. And there's always going to be pinch points. Oh, I actually want a new car before I want a house. I want a house before I want a new car. Well, one of those is a depreciating asset, and one of those is like this. But getting beneath the house is, I want the security for my family. I want a home.
17: Sure.
2: Right? And so getting to those real issues underneath the fight point.
0: Yes.
2: Man, it changes everything.
0: And her to have a level of freedom with income, that you guys are out of debt, you're building that emergency fund, but I do also want to enjoy my life.
2: Yeah.
0: And so there has to be a both and.
12: 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Normal's broke. 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
19: Possibility. I'm Paul Stevens, Fox News. President Trump suggesting he could take the unprecedented step of declaring the Strait of Hormuz to be a U.S. territory.
20: In that same speech, the president also addressed the economic pain that many Americans are feeling as a result of this war, and he promised it will be worth it.
21: For you to pay a tiny little bit more for your gasoline, just remember, you're doing it so that a very evil country cannot have a country, really, it's the number one state sponsor of terror in the world. They have no leadership.
20: The Iranian leadership has been largely speaking with one voice, saying they control it and that no ships should pass without their prior approval. Iran's deputy foreign minister, the latest to weigh in via X, saying, quote, the Strait of Hormuz cannot be seized by tweet, nor by aircraft carrier, nor by issuing an order.
19: Fox's Jonathan Hunt in Tel Aviv, Israel. This coming as the United Arab Emirates blames Iran for an attack Friday on a vessel affiliated with the Abu Dhabi National Oil Company in the Strait of Hormuz. Hurricane warning in effect for the Big Island of Hawaii as it braces for what could be the island's first hurricane landfall in 155 years.
1: Winds are picking up. Today is really the day that conditions will start deteriorating across Hawaii. Up first for impacts is the Big Island, which is south of us. They are under a hurricane warning there. Here in Honolulu, we've been upgraded to a tropical storm warning, so we really saw preparations ramping up yesterday between people who live here, people who are visiting, and of course the first responders trying to get ready for this too. There's still a little time left for us here on Oahu. Honolulu police, they've been trying to make sure emergency response vehicles are ready to go in case officers need to deploy. I've also noticed sandbags outside of businesses that are preparing for the possibility of flooding.
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19: Luigi Mangione admitting to stalking and killing UnitedHealthcare CEO Brian Thompson. He made that admission during an appearance in federal court on Friday.
22: Luigi Mangione now faces up to life after pleading guilty to two federal interstate stalking charges for killing UnitedHealthcare CEO Brian Thompson. Shackled in a Manhattan courtroom yesterday, the 28-year-old confessed to targeting and murdering Thompson. He read a prepared statement expressing no remorse as Thompson's wife and family sat in the courtroom for the first time. Mangione telling a federal judge his motive was anger over his own severe back pain and his belief that the health insurance system worked against patients. Mangione saying this quote, I've been emailed UnitedHealthcare leadership posing as an investor at a firm. Unlike my previous interactions with insurers, I received an immediate response within an hour.
19: And that's Fox's Chan Lee Painter. New York Democratic Governor Kathy Hochul announcing nearly $7 million in state funding for legal representation for roughly 1,400 unaccompanied migrant kids facing deportation proceedings, including about 250 currently in detention. Commenting on that, New York Republican Congressman Mike Lawler on Fox's Saturday in America.
25: Kathy Hochul has prioritized the well-being of illegal immigrants over the safety and well-being of New Yorkers.
19: However, Governor Hochul responds, saying the funding is intended to ensure unaccompanied migrant kids have proper legal representation in any immigration proceedings. Five people shot early today near dorms at Virginia State University, prompting a campus lockdown. Cops say the shooting involved multiple suspects, one victim in critical shape, four others suffering non-life-threatening injuries. Campus and Chesterfield County Police are investigating. The feds and local law enforcement are assisting as well. The shooting happening just days before classes are set to begin Monday at the historically black university outside of Richmond. I'm Paul Stevens. This is Fox News.
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0: Welcome back to The Ramsey Show in the Fairwinds Credit Union Studio. I am Rachel Cruz, hosting it this hour with Dr. John Deloney, and we're answering your calls. So give us a call, 888-825-5225. Looks like the phone lines are all taken at this moment, but just keep trying, and hopefully we can get you in this hour. All right, let's go to Casey in Lexington, Kentucky. Hi, Casey. Welcome to the show.
1: Hi, thanks for taking my call.
0: Absolutely. How can we help?
1: Little backstory. Me and my wife, we are in our early 40s. Baby stick six. Question is, she is planning on going back to school, and we do have the money saved up for her to go back to school. But her work is willing to reimburse her, but only if she takes out student loans.
2: What?
1: Yes. So she takes out
0: student loans. What kind of industry is she in?
1: She is in healthcare.
2: I've heard of all sorts of reimbursement plans of all types. But I've never heard of somebody
0: that it has to go
2: has to be a student loan. That is, I don't understand that.
0: Has she asked more details of why the process is that way?
1: Not necessarily, no. But we for sure do have to take out student loans. That is the answer.
0: What will the degree be getting her?
1: Like payment wise.
0: Yes, and advancement in, I'm assuming, her career track.
1: Correct, yes. Approximately a $30,000 jump.
0: Okay.
1: Per year.
0: Good for her. And how much is the schooling?
1: $25,000.
0: Okay.
1: And it is 2.5 years.
0: And it's 2.5 years doing that. Okay.
2: Good for y'all. She must be awesome. That's really cool.
1: Yes.
2: Let me throw one other wrench in there before Rachel answers. I would want to know if I go in and put my tuition on a payment plan and tell the university, because they'll put you on a 3 or 6 month plan instead of writing a check on day one. I've been around higher ed for almost all of my adult life. I've never heard of this. I've heard of blanket reimbursement.
0: Mm-hmm.
2: And unless there's some tax advantage that the business has by paying down their employees' student loans or something. I don't know. I just never, ever heard of this. Which, in any time I've never, ever, ever heard of something, A, I could be totally wrong, but B, I would want to dig in a little bit further and see if I'm not hearing stuff right.
0: Because if there's paperwork that has to be done of, okay, and not from a loan perspective, but I'm wondering, like a payment plan here, and then the school writes her the check and reimburse, like it's all...
2: Yeah,
0: and we'll, but I don't, and sometimes if it's attached to a loan, they sometimes have a weird repayment plan, and or you have to stay with that company for X amount of time, right? Like there's some strings attached always.
2: What are the strings
0: plans
2: on this one?
1: It is 3 years.
0: She has to be on for 3 years. Is that after she finishes her schooling?
1: Yes.
0: Okay, so 5.5 years. And...
1: She currently works there now, yes.
0: Sure.
2: Bro, I wouldn't do... There's no chance. And you know my feelings on debt. I'm on the Ramsey Show, for God's sakes. But I would gladly pay $25,000 that I have for a degree that will reimburse itself, that will pay for itself in less than 1 year for 4.5 years of freedom for me and my wife.
0: Mm-hmm.
1: Gotcha.
2: Because she's one bad boss, she's one bad transfer, she's one bad, the hospital sells to another hospital, I mean, any
0: number
2: of
0: things. Has a baby that she wants to, you know, be home with. I mean, I don't know what it is, but it's like...
2: Dude. The freedom for my family, again, you hear me say this all the time, I saw it for peace and I saw it for freedom. I'll pay that $25,000 all day long, especially in a healthcare position that's going to ROI in 1 year or less. Shoot, I wouldn't even think twice about that.
1: Gotcha. I thought I knew the answer, but she wanted me to call.
2: Well, I'll tell you, I could give you I could preach to you about student loans or something. You would actually have me kind of bound up, to be honest with you. I'd have principal versus principal in my own spirit. If she has the ability, a company's going to pay for her to go to grad school, and maybe they're going to ask her for 2 years or for 1 year, but they have to take student loans. That would be principal versus principal for me. But this one is a no-brainer. Y'all have worked your butts off for just this moment where she can get the advancement. It's awesome. And she doesn't have to sign a check. She doesn't have to sign a commitment to anybody like that.
1: Yes. True.
2: Yeah.
0: Yep. Yep. I would have options. That's the beauty in life. When you have autonomy over your decision making, like it is, that's a game changer. We're not stuck in just a crappy situation if it ever turned that way, right? So, yeah, and you don't have to pay it all up front. I mean, you probably pay $5,000 per semester, you know what I mean,
2: easy.
0: As you go through. So
2: easy.
0: You know, it's the same conversation I feel like that we have to talk people off the ledge of student loan forgiveness, right? If they're on the front end of it and they're like, well, I could wait 10 years and this could be for, you know what I mean? And it's this long time. And that's why we're even like, no, you never know what's going to change. In 10 years is a long time, you know, and to work and to pay off what you've had where it feels like a free situation 10 years from now, or in her case, kind of a free situation, but that's 5 years, right?
2: It's and your fingers are crossed that that's 1, 2, 3, potentially 3 presidents away.
0: Yeah, that's right.
2: God knows what they'll, you know what I mean?
0: What's going to happen? Don't get our conspiracy theory.
2: ChatGPT will be all our president and 3 presidents from now. Like, who knows what the plan will be?
0: What the world is going to be. Right. So it's when you can make decisions for your home in a vacuum, you guys, that is worth it every time. All right, let's go to Doug in Tampa, Florida. Hi, Doug. Welcome to the show.
3: Hi, how are you guys?
0: Hi, we're doing great. How can we help?
3: So got a question. We have some stocks that were given to us here recently, and I guess over time they've done pretty good. They're 3 energy stocks, but we're looking to make the most out of it for the next 15 years until we get close to our retirement age here.
0: Mm-hmm.
3: What should we do? Should we sell these stocks and put them in the mutual funds that we found that are getting close to 10%, or should we just let them ride?
0: Are they 3 individual stocks?
3: 3 individual energy stocks.
0: Okay.
3: Yes.
0: So, yeah, I'm not a fan.
2: I'd sell those before the day's over, dude.
0: Of individuals. Yeah, I mean, because all your eggs are in one basket versus a mutual fund, you're going to have 90 to 200 stocks. Or if you just did an index fund for the S&P 500, right, it's across all 500 companies. There's just something about that diversification that gives you such safety. And you're right, and the market's done well. I mean, when you look over, I think we did the math with Dave on the show last week. It was like up 100% over the last 5 years, when you look at all of it combined. Like, it's wild what the market's doing. And to put all that risk on just 3 companies doing well, I wouldn't take that bet, Doug. So, yeah, I would sell them, move them to either great mutual funds or even, I mean, you could just do an index fund too, open up a brokerage account with, you know, Vanguard or Fidelity or how much are they worth?
3: I'd say right now, probably take out of our total stocks, take out the kids' college stuff. We have about $350.
0: Okay. So you know what? That's enough that I would sit down with a SmartVestor Pro. 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If it was like 10, 15 grand, which I knew it probably wasn't going to be, you could do something simple, But I probably would sit down because they're going to be able to look at different funds, the best ones to put you into, and even, you know, things like, you know, tax loss harvesting. 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So check out a SmartVestor Pro, Doug. 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
0: Up next, we have Kelly in Denver, Colorado. Hi, Kelly. Welcome to the show.
18: Hi there. Thank you so much for taking my call.
0: Yes, absolutely. How can we help?
18: So I am going through a divorce. And it's okay. Thank you. So right now I'm keeping the house. But I'm also, will be paying, $4,400 a month in spousal maintenance. And
2: what is that?
0: What is that? Yeah.
18: Alimony.
2: Okay.
0: Oh, okay.
18: So to my,
0: in order to keep the house, because you decided to keep it, equity, the split. Okay.
18: Yeah, that was part of the negotiations. And the main reason I wanted to keep the house is my daughter. I have a 10-year-old daughter. It's her neighborhood. She has a best friend across the street. A great school system, and just really trying to keep that stability for her during this whole process. Unfortunately, I feel very underwater but $500 to $1,000 underwater every month.
2: Yeah.
18: And so I'm wondering if I should try to keep hanging on in order to give my daughter that stability. I do have a pretty good emergency fund. Or if I'm just, if this is just a pipe dream and I'm sacrificing this.
0: Let's get some numbers real quick, because I think there's a deeper, probably, element to this that I want John to speak on. But, okay, besides the $4,400 that you're paying a month, how much is the mortgage?
18: The mortgage with taxes and insurance is $3,800.
0: Okay, and how much do you make a month?
18: My gross is $175,000 a year, but I'm only taking home around $5,700 after the spousal maintenance, and then after
0: is that taken directly? That's not taken directly out of your check, though, right?
18: I put it into
0: a fund. Okay, but how much income hits your bank account? Just income, without anything being like. After taxes, what hits Kelly's checking account?
18: After taxes, I hit $5,600 a month.
0: But you make $175,000
2: plus the $4,400. So you make about nine or ten grand a month.
18: Correct. Yeah.
2: Okay.
18: Yeah.
0: Okay. Are you counting that in the $175,000?
2: No, she makes $175,000, and she gets $4,600 plus the $5,500 she just said.
0: Okay.
2: So she gets about 10 grand a month.
0: Yeah. So that would leave you, because I would want you bringing in about 12.
18: Right.
0: Do you see your income going up at all?
18: I work for the federal government, so we're not expecting to get raises this year, but in the next couple years, I would expect to get some raises. Mm-hmm. And the other thing is, right now she's in an after-school program, daycare. So in another year or two, she wouldn't need when she hits 12.
0: Mm-hmm.
18: Yeah.
0: Which relieves some.
18: So in my head, I think, I can hang on, I can do this.
0: I know. And
18: run the numbers.
0: I know.
2: So
0: I know, Kelly.
2: I'll put this in the top three or four worst conversations I have with people, okay? And because we only have a few minutes, I'm going to be pretty direct, but I know what I'm saying carries a lot of weight, okay?
18: Mm-hmm.
2: The most common thing I hear amidst a divorce when there's kids involved, one kid, five kids, whatever, is this statement, some sort of this statement, I want them to have stability, whatever stability they can possibly have.
18: Right.
2: And I get that sentiment, and I would be the exact same way in mm-hmm. the situation with my two kids. But the reality is, everything they know, she knows, your daughter, is gone. It's not stable. And trading moms... What she needs more than anything on the planet right now is a sturdy mom who has peace in her chest.
18: Mm-hmm.
2: And not the after-school program. She's 10. She's got a best friend. Like, I can't tell you the name of my best friend when I was 10. Right? Like, and by the way, I've got a 10-year-old right now. I got a 10-year-old daughter, and she's got best friends.
0: Mm-hmm.
2: I get it. Mm-hmm. Right? But the most important thing she needs right now is a mom who's anchored after the world y'all knew doesn't exist anymore. And so instead of saying, what do I have to sacrifice, including financially, emotionally, psychologically, spiritually, so that she can have some illusion of things are just going on as they used to be, I want you to first ask yourself, what do I need as the adult in this house to be well and whole? And that everything in her life is going to be a derivative of you solving for that. And so it sounds like if there's a condo or an apartment in that area that you can live in for 2 years and make that sacrifice, that maybe that's the deal. But man, it seems pretty untenable to just have that much of your income out the door every month before you can even go to the grocery store.
18: Right. Yeah. Yeah, no, it's been, it's weighs on my mind pretty much all the time.
2: I know.
0: It's terrible. Yeah.
2: Here's what I want. I want a 10-year-old daughter who's really mad at her mom, who's upset, throws 10-year-old tantrums like they're supposed to, who says all the things right now, and then I want that same 10-year-old girl snuggle up next to her mom over Christmas break on a couch that is yours, in a place that is yours, at a place where you can breathe.
18: Yeah.
2: You know what I mean?
18: Yeah. No, the whole thing is, you know,
2: I know.
18: It's not what you picture in life.
2: No, so. I hate it. I hate it. I hate it. I hate it for you. It breaks my heart for you. It breaks my heart for that little girl.
18: Yeah.
2: I hate it.
0: I know, Kelly, and you're such a great mom.
2: Yeah.
0: I mean, honestly, doing what you can in such an out-of-control situation to try to create what you believe is the best. And I think when we do that sometimes, the unintended consequences are these other things that start to drag and weigh on us. And, and I'll say it from the math side, $1,000 a month underwater, like that's a lot, you know, and your emergency fund, if it starts to have a small leak and there's nothing replenishing it, that's eventually going to run out, you know? And so you kind of get to this point where the reality is going to hit at some point. And I would rather you do, if there is a decision to be made, which I think there is, do it out of a place of strength where it's your decision to make and you're not being forced out by a bank or, you know what I mean? Like down the road, if something dramatic does happen, do you have, how much is in your emergency fund?
18: I have 50,000.
0: 50,000. Okay.
2: And how much equity is in this house? If you sell it, what would you walk away with?
18: So that's part of the problem. It's underwater right now with the market. I don't have equity in the house. I would just be walking away. I mean, I would.
0: How did they appraise the house at being underwater and you still have to pay him $4,400 a month?
18: Well, the $4,400 is.
0: Because of your income?
18: Correct. The income. And it's there's a whole. He was not working, so I guess his roles reversed. Quite a stay-at-home dad, but not working either.
2: So, if you sell the house, does this alimony go down?
18: It wouldn't go down for at least the next 2 years. Because it's kind of a locked-in rate.
0: Okay. Well,
2: you might be in the. If that's the case, you're not. I don't know if you're going to find rent in Denver for.
0: You may not. Yeah, you may not have a choice but to stay in it.
2: But to stay
0: until,
2: in the house.
0: To see, until the equity is built, which will be probably another 4 years, Kelly. So, I would find a way to cut expenses and hold on and try not to dip into that emergency fund too much until the market semi-recovers and you have some equity in the home.
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17: Fox News. News on Angelo Bavaro. What's expected to strengthen into Hurricane Lala is closing in on Hawaii.
19: Winds are picking up. Today is really the day that conditions will start deteriorating across Hawaii. Up first for impacts is the Big Island, which is south of us. They are under a hurricane warning there.
17: Fox's Katie Byrne. House Speaker Mike Johnson says Republicans are using the budget reconciliation process to help advance key parts of the Save America Act.
20: We added election integrity, the Save America Act, with some funding for troops and farmers. I don't think anybody who has common sense can vote against that, and we're awaiting the Senate's action so we can move it and get it to the president's desk.
17: That act has remained stalled in the Senate. Iran's chief justice says that country is the, quote, owner and ruler of the Strait of Hormuz after President Trump said the U.S. could make that waterway its territory. 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
2: One of the biggest mistakes that people make is thinking that they can skip having a will because they're too young, they're too healthy, they just don't need one. Maybe they don't own a lot of stuff, so they're like, oh, it's not a big deal. But a will helps protect your family. It gives clear instructions and can keep your loved ones from having to guess what you wanted during a difficult time. Like if you could imagine someone passing away and then trying to figure out what to do with all their stuff, and a will gives guided instructions, you guys. It gives a clear path. So
3: I talked about this yesterday with Jade, but I'm going to say it again on this hour today. Imagine you're 21, you live in an apartment, and you're thinking like I would have thought at 21. I don't need a will. I don't have anything. I have a guitar and like an old couch, right? But imagine something happens to you and you pass away and your mom can't go in your apartment and help pack up your clothes. Your dad can't come in with one of his friends and help move your couch out because they're not allowed in the apartment because the apartment has to turn it over because they're just different adults now. Give your family the benefit of just being able to grieve you and not also having to fight for you after you pass. Every single buddy who's an adult

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1: States, where I went. It's where I went.
0: State-specific wills, like, they are awesome. So make sure to check them out. All right, let's go to Teresa in Tulsa. Hi, welcome to the show.
2: Thank you guys so much. Thank you for your time and your wisdom sharing with everybody.
0: Absolutely.
2: Truly appreciate it.
0: Thank you. How can we help today?
2: Kind of starting late in life here to understand all this stuff. My husband is in his mid-70s and I'm in my late 60s. But I've been trying, I got all your dad's books and I've been reading them, but I have a question about the emergency fund. Mm-hmm. It says best place to put it in a simple money market. I don't understand where to go or what to do, if that's at the bank or if I have to go to a planner. I have it right now in a I did have it in a no penalty CD, but I just have to change it till December because it was better percent interest at the moment, but it's not liquid, so I got to get back to liquid.
0: Yes.
2: I understand that. So I'm just trying to understand. I don't understand all of this stuff.
0: Yeah.
2: So I don't see if you guys can help us out.
1: Dude, you're awesome, Teresa.
0: I first applaud you for not many people in their 60s want to change the way they've been doing stuff.
1: And I'm proud of you. That's awesome.
0: Yeah, that's amazing.
2: Well, I'm very scared. I do believe it's all God's, and I want to be a good steward and, you know, leave it where it needs to be, you know, do with what I'm supposed to. So.
1: Well, you called the right place. We're gonna help you get unscared. Is that cool? We're going to make it real simple for you.
0: Yep. Okay. So I think one thing to remember, and for everyone listening, this is kind of a good teaching point for everyone, is that your emergency fund is not an investment. You want to see it more like insurance, right? So the percentage of what you make, on it doesn't really matter as much. Because if we were going for high interest, we'd be putting it, you know, in the market, right? And so that's one thing to remember. Also, for CDs, they're not ideal for an investment or an emergency fund because you usually have to let them mature before you take some money out. You said that it's a no penalty one, but easy access to the emergency fund is huge. This is a big point. You don't want it too accessible where it's sitting in your checking account and you might spend it, right, accidentally. And so keeping it in its own separate account. So that is where in the book, he probably did write about a money market account. And the funny thing is, the things that have become more popular in the last couple of years, it's very similar to a money market account. It's called a high yield savings account. And so you're parking money in this. And again, I know it's not an investment, so I'm kind of like speaking out of, you know, both sides here, but it's better to have your money in something that's just growing a little versus a traditional savings account. So with a money market account or a high yield savings, you can put your money somewhere. I mean, you may earn 3%, probably around what you're making in your CD, honestly, but you're able to transfer money account to account within that. It's very easy to get to. Even some money market accounts, you can write checks out of it. And a debit card comes with it. You have a limit usually on your transaction, so you don't want to use it as a checking account. But if you needed to get to it quickly, you could. So, Teresa, if you hang on the line, Christian's going to pick up, and he's going to help you get to Fairwinds Credit Union. They're an amazing partner of ours. I've opened up accounts with them because you can have up to 10 high-yield savings accounts with them. And so that is where I would put your emergency fund, Teresa, is with Fairwinds. And it's very easy to set up. If you go to their website, Christian can help you get to that. It's fairwinds.org and go to /Ramsey and set that up. But I would take money out of that CD and I would put it just in a high yield savings account. And again, your fully funded emergency fund is 3 to 6 months of expenses. And so that's the number you're shooting for there.
1: And so I'll say this, Teresa and Rachel, you can tell me, John, this is dumb, is my home's emergency fund, like if something happens and I need money today, I have no idea what the interest rate is.
0: Mm-hmm.
1: Because I know me, and that if I've got money in a high yield savings account, right? And I've got college savings, I got that stuff, but as for that account, I know if it had an interest rate attached to it that I knew and watched, and is it 2.9?
0: It'd be a thing. I would
1: spend waking hours going, well, is it in and I have to remind myself, that's not the point of that money. Mm-hmm. That point of that money is every day of my life, we're having a good time. So in my house, I have my

0: checking account in a bank. And we opened another account under that same heading, under me and my wife's heading, and it's there. And I can't use my debit card out of it. I've got to stop and open my laptop and move it from one account to another, which takes like 5 seconds to do. But for me, I don't even, for that, especially that initial $1,000, but for my 3 to 6 month emergency, dude, I just can't get my head in that stuff. It gets too complicated for me. I don't want to mess with it. Mm-hmm. I just want that safety. You get what I'm saying?
1: Teresa, do you guys have consumer debt, you and your husband?
2: No, our house is paid for.
1: Oh,
2: we have
1: wow.
2: Cars. Everything's paid for. Everything's in savings and in checking right now. I did check with a high yield savings at my bank, and they said you can only start it with $60,000.
0: Oh, good grief.
2: That's $60,000 CD, but I.
1: No, Teresa. Yeah, no.
0: That's wild.
1: That's crazy. No.
2: Yeah.
1: Yeah, yeah. No. I think Fairwinds is like $500 or something.
0: Yeah.
1: No. That's wild. That sounds like they're trying to take advantage. I don't like that.
0: Yeah, that makes me
2: confused. Everybody tells me something different. And I'm
1: sure.
2: And I don't have the internet, so we're computer illiterate.
0: Even
2: so
0: better.
1: That's why I was like, you know
0: that's
1: what?
0: That's why you're so awesome, Teresa.
1: She has no.
2: Well, I'm trying, and I do depend on my kids once in a while, but. I still try to do it.
0: Oh, yes. That's
1: so,
0: the best.
1: Okay, well, I'll say this then for you, Teresa. I love Fairwinds, but they are an online bank. They have partners around different credit unions in your area that you can go and get cash from. But I would say this, if that's not your cup of tea, then I would find a brick and mortar. That's insane what that bank quoted you.
0: I would go down the street in Tulsa and find a credit union.
1: Yes, if there's a credit union in Tulsa that has a high yield savings or a money market, that's great too. If you just want to do it in person, I totally, totally understand.
0: And
1: that.
0: I want you to walk in there and say, I just want a high yield savings account and I want to put $25,000 in it, which is 3 to 6 months for me and my husband or whatever that number is. And if they start trying to sell you other stuff, just say, I just want this. And if they try to sell you more stuff again, say thank you for your time and walk out. You're in the driver's seat, sister. You have a paid for house. You've got cash. You are the boss here. Okay.
2: Okay.
0: You are in a position of major strength here.
1: How much do you guys have saved, Teresa, overall for retirement?
2: Well, actually none. Well, I mean, we do now. I mean, just in the last few years we inherited some money but most of it is in savings and, of course, the CDs.
1: Mm-hmm. Okay. Yeah, well, getting that.
2: Overall, I'm sorry.
1: No, go ahead. Overall.
2: Well, in the CDs, there's roughly $77,000. That's including the emergency fund.
1: Okay, that's great. Well, and I would say any type of investing, too. Check out SmartVestor Pros. 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That's your next step.
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1: Our scripture of the day comes from Philippians 1:9. And this is my prayer, that your love may overflow more and more with knowledge and full insight. Maya Angelou said, do the best you can until you know better. Then when you know better, do better. All right, let's go to Gina in Los Angeles. Hi, Gina. Welcome to the show.
15: Well, hi. Thanks so much for taking my call today.
1: Yes, absolutely. How can we help?
15: Well, I am getting very close to retirement age. My husband's already retired, and we're looking at our savings and investments and wondering whether we should leave a certain amount of money in an annuity we already have.
1: No, I wouldn't. Yeah, no, I wouldn't. You can get much better rates of return, less fees, everything. I mean, the only annuity that I wouldn't personally do one, but some people are so freaked out by the market, they kind of want that guarantee, would be a variable annuity. That would be the only one if you were to do it, but I wouldn't, Gina. So you guys have one currently, you said?
15: Yeah.
1: Okay, how much is in that?
15: It's $190,000 with a protected income of about $258,000.
1: Okay. And what other money do you guys have saved?
15: Oh, we've got the rest of our money is in IRAs, 401ks, and mm-hmm. high interest savings.
1: Mm-hmm.
15: So that's about another, I don't know, about $1.2 million.
1: Okay. And what the annuity, I'm just curious your thought process when you guys opened it. Was it just to diversify and have just another element, or were you nervous about the market, or what caused you guys to get it in the first place?
15: Yeah, it was kind of to do something else. The market was a little bit nutty a couple of years ago when we did this.
1: Mm-hmm.
15: And we are working with a financial advisor in a private company who suggested it would be a safe place. And then we could start drawing against it as soon as next year.
1: Mm-hmm.
15: So that would be an additional safe, guaranteed monthly income.
1: Okay. Yeah, I mean, you guys are fine everywhere else. I just wouldn't. I mean, I'm just going to tell you what I would do, and I wouldn't. I would probably just open up an index fund, take that money out of the annuity and put it in, and just know that there's some great commissions. I'm not saying your financial advisor's wrong in this, but there's a lot of high fees. There's commissions on annuities. And again, it kind of taps into more of that fear mentality. You know, we had a lady call in. She was like in her early 90s, John. This was a few months ago. And she just was scared to death. And I was hosting with Dave. And I remember he was like, you know what? Just do your annuity. You're fine. You just need to sleep good at night. You know, you're fine. But in your 60s, that's 30. That's a good 30 years. You know, hopefully 20 years of great growth that the market has been doing. I mean, you can look at it historically. And yeah, there are some ups and downs. But overall, I wouldn't. I don't see a need for
0: it. If you'd had that money in the market the last 5 years,
1: it would have gone 100%. That's what we were saying earlier.
0: Yeah.
1: It would have gone crazy in a great way. So I think you can just make more. I think your money can make more than it's in an annuity personally. All right, let's go to Elsa in Houston, Texas. Hi, Elsa. Welcome to the show.
16: Hi. My question is that I need to figure out if I need to sell my house or maybe get a cheaper car. About a year and a half ago, my ex-husband had to lower child support, and then it took time for that to go through the court system. Finally, that happened. I only found out about him lowering the child support after I signed the agreement for this house, after I sold my other house that was cheaper and more reasonable. So I'm trying to figure out how to keep from going under, basically.
1: Okay. How much do you make a year?
16: $53,000 a year myself.
1: Okay. And how much is your mortgage payment a month?
16: $1,850.
0: And how much is the child support?
16: I got a lump sum, so I kind of budget it for about $1,000 a month.
1: Okay.
16: And that'll last for the next couple of years when basically my daughter graduates.
0: Yeah, that was going to be my first question, is how much longer is this going to be a part of your life? Because if you bought a house, even on a 15-year note, and your kid's older than three, this money runs out, right?
16: Mm-hmm. Yeah, exactly. I have a pretty good 401k, but I have credit card debt because of going back to court, basically.
1: Okay.
16: All the attorney fees. So,
1: yeah.
16: So I'm kind of stuck. I'm not sure what to do.
1: Yeah. I mean, the house it's a lot for your income.
16: Yeah.
1: Even with the child support, $1,000, it probably is. How much is the house worth?
16: Probably $220,000. It's a brand new house.
1: Okay. And how much,
0: equity
1: would it go? Yeah. Would it go for? Is there anything, or how long have you been in it?
16: I've only been in it for a little over a year. It's a brand new neighborhood, and it's not finished yet, so I'm not sure it would sell right now for any more than what I owe on it.
1: Okay.
0: Are you underwater every month with just your life?
16: Yes, and it's very stressful. And I do have also a car payment, and I'm kind of trying to decide if I need to, you know, sell that and get a cheaper one and just pay the difference.
1: Mm-hmm. How much?
16: Sure,
1: yeah, how much do you own the car?
16: Around $34,000.
1: Oh gosh,
16: and it's like $500. Yeah.
1: Okay.
16: It's,
1: yeah. Yes. Okay. So just as a point of reference, we recommend that your car or cars in a household, but for you, a single car with your single income is no more than half of your annual take-home pay. So that would sit you around a $25,000 car. At the high end, okay? Are you underwater on the car?
16: A little bit, yeah.
1: Okay. And what other debt do you have?
16: Just the credit cards, basically.
1: And how much is that?
16: That's around $20,000. Some of that is mostly 0%.
1: Okay. So, gosh. I mean, Elsa, honestly, I would probably talk to a real estate agent.
16: Okay.
1: We have some great trusted pros in your area, and I would go to RamseySolutions.com and find someone. You can look at different profiles and talk to a couple, one that you're comfortable with. Tell them your situation, and I'm just wondering if you can get out of this house just unscathed and try to find, you know, even renting.
0: I'm telling you this from the bottom of my heart. I don't think you're going to do it, but I'm just telling you because I love you. You need a season of a two-bedroom apartment.
16: Mm-hmm.
0: And because you owe so much money mm-hmm. in depreciating asset in your car and credit mm-hmm. cards. You know what I'm saying? Like, this is, like, I'm yeah. just trying to imagine the stress you've been through with divorce, mm-hmm. with being a single mom, with now suddenly, yeah. like, underneath you, they cut the child support. Like, you need peace more than anything else, more than a fancy yeah. car, more than a fancy house.
1: Yeah. Yep.
0: Mm-hmm. Man.
1: And then, Elsa, I would go down to a credit union and see if they can give you a loan for maybe $6,000. And whatever the difference is on the car, maybe $2,000 or $3,000, throw it at that. And then go, and I would just get a crappy car and let that be done. Like, it's amazing when you start to kind of see, and these are big changes. I know I can just say this like in a sweeping 2-minute segment mm-hmm. with you, but if you can find rent for $1,200 and you have close to $4,000 left over and you have no car payment because you have that beater car, you start working to get this credit cards cleaned up, right? And you throw an extra, you know, $2,000 at that, it's done in 2 months. Like, you start to see the light at the end of the tunnel with a plan, but it's going to be a pretty intense plan mm-hmm. after a pretty intense life situation that you've walked through with this divorce. So it's going to yeah. be a lot. And I know I just probably like threw a bunch over the fence of what to do to get out, but honestly, that's what I would do, because what John's saying, you can't keep at this clip. You're going to continue to go deeper and deeper in the hole. So I'd find good people on your team, people that are going to root for you. Find a great real estate agent to give you the real numbers, the real comps, and look at a real situation of what you could do to get out of the house.
0: A real private sale.
1: Yes.
0: Number for your car.
1: Yes, all of it. I mean, yep. Oh, I'm so sorry, Elsa. We're cheering for you, though. Call us back if you need us. Remember, there's ultimately only one way to financial peace, and that's to walk daily with the Prince of Peace, Christ Jesus.
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17: Questions over control. I'm Angelo Bavaro, Fox News. Leaders in Iran say that country is the, quote, owner and ruler of the Strait of Hormuz, after comments by President Trump that the U.S. could make that waterway its territory after the war.
18: In that same speech, the president also addressed the economic pain that many Americans are feeling as a result of this war, and he promised it will be worth it.
19: For you to pay a tiny little bit more for your gasoline, just remember, you're doing it so that a very evil country cannot have a country. Really, it's the number one state sponsor of terror in the world. They have no leadership.
18: The Iranian leadership has been largely speaking with one voice, saying they control it and that no ships should pass without their prior approval. Iran's deputy foreign minister, the latest to weigh in via X, saying, quote, the Strait of Hormuz cannot be seized by tweet, nor by aircraft carrier, nor by issuing an order.
17: Fox's Jonathan Hunt. Israeli airstrikes on southern Lebanon killed at least 11 people earlier today. Lebanon's health ministry says 3 children were among those victims. The Israeli military says it targeted Hezbollah infrastructure in response to action against its soldiers in that area. The Save America Act, which would require proof of citizenship to register and photo ID to vote in federal elections, is expected to be taken up again when the Senate returns next month. Speaker Mike Johnson on Fox's Saturday in America.
20: Even 72% of Democrats think you ought to have a valid ID to vote. So it's not a controversial proposition, but the Democrats in the Congress are holding it up. And you have to ask yourself, why? The president, I think, is right. Some of them just, they want to have the pathway open for cheating.
17: Democrats argue the Save America Act could disenfranchise eligible voters who lack access to those documents. 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
24: Luigi Mangione admitting to stalking and killing UnitedHealthcare CEO Brian Thompson. He made that admission during an appearance in federal court on Friday.
25: Luigi Mangione now faces up to life after pleading guilty to two federal interstate stalking charges for killing UnitedHealthcare CEO Brian Thompson. Shackled in a Manhattan courtroom yesterday, the 28-year-old confessed to targeting and murdering Thompson. He read a prepared statement expressing no remorse as Thompson's wife and family sat in the courtroom for the first time. Mangione telling a federal judge his motive was anger over his own severe back pain and his belief that the health insurance system worked against patients. Mangione saying this quote, "I've been emailed UnitedHealthcare leadership posing as an investor at a firm. Unlike my previous interactions with insurers, I received an immediate response within an hour."
24: And that's Fox's Chandler Lee Painter. New York Democratic Governor Kathy Hochul announcing nearly $7 million in state funding for legal representation for roughly 1,400 unaccompanied migrant kids facing deportation proceedings, including about 250 currently in detention. Commenting on that, New York Republican Congressman Mike Lawler on Fox's Saturday in America.
26: Kathy Hochul has prioritized the well-being of illegal immigrants over the safety and well-being of New Yorkers.
24: However, Governor Hochul responds, saying the funding is intended to ensure unaccompanied migrant kids have proper legal representation in any immigration proceedings. Five people shot early today near dorms at Virginia State University, prompting a campus lockdown. Cops say the shooting involved multiple suspects, one victim in critical shape, four others suffering non-life-threatening injuries. Campus and Chesterfield County Police are investigating. The feds and local law enforcement are assisting as well. The shooting happening just days before classes are set to begin Monday at the historically black university outside of Richmond. I'm Paul Stevens. This is Fox News.
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0: Normal is broke and common sense is weird. So we're here to help you transform your life. From the Ramsey Network in the Fairwinds Credit Union Studio, this is The Ramsey Show. And I'm Rachel Cruz, hosting this hour with Dr. John Deloney. And we're answering your questions about life and money. So give us a call at 888-825-5225. All right, starting us off this hour, we have Lynn in Jersey City, New Jersey. Hi, Lynn. Welcome to the show.
1: Hi, Rachel.
0: Hi, how are you doing?
1: Good. So you guys are kind of the tiebreaker between me and my husband.
2: Yes.
1: Just to give you some background, we are on baby step 6, 5, and 6, and we have a house that we're aggressively working to pay off. Mm-hmm. But we have a lot of equity, so we're almost at a cap of hitting, you know, above 500 for capital gains taxes. Mm-hmm. So my husband doesn't want to pay it off, but I want to pay it off because it gives me peace. And we don't know what to do. He's saying, you know, if we pay it off, we're going to pay taxes on the gain since we are planning to upgrade soon.
2: How soon?
1: So I don't know what to do. Maybe like in 2 years.
0: Okay, but there's going to be an element of paying taxes on the equity regardless of whether you pay it off or not.
1: So we're under the 500 threshold right now, but if we continue paying it off the way we have intended to,
0: the equity goes, hits that 500.
1: Correct. So it'll be above that. Yep, in 2 years.
0: In 2 years. When are you guys going to move? I know Joseph just asked that, but
1: we're looking around 2 years. Yeah, our family keeps growing. We owe about $250 on it, and it's worth $750, around $750 or $700. Yep.
2: Mm-hmm. So how quickly could you pay it off?
1: When I work this Excel, it looks about 3.5 years realistically.
0: But you're going to hit that mark in 2 years?
1: Correct. Or a little bit less, actually, if I continue paying it the way we're doing it now.
0: That you're doing it now. Yeah, I mean,
1: so it's just my husband's like, save the money. You know, we have a 2.5 interest. Let's put it into a business idea. I really don't know what to do.
2: That to me sounds like what the real issue is he wants to use that money for something else.
1: Yeah, and I feel guilty sometimes not supporting him, but it gives me peace of mind, you know, just mm-hmm. paying off my house.
0: What's his business idea? What is he wanting to use the money for?
1: He has an idea of creating, like, video games, essentially.
0: Okay. Has he done any work on this prior? It's still just in the idea phase.
1: No, he has. He's doing protocols, essentially, and we're waiting to kind of start marketing it, and he wants some money for marketing.
0: Okay.
1: But, you know, I'm a woman, and I love the security of having my house paid off.
2: I'm a man. And I like the security of having my house paid off. I mean, it's not a gendered thing. I think the real conversation is not about the tax advantages or we're going to have to pay tax on. That to me isn't the issue. The issue is, because here's the thing. I won't go down that road. I can make you a math case, but this isn't a math question. It's a, you want peace in the middle of your chest. You want peace in your household. And so, and you also have a husband who wants to be a video game designer. And so having a paid off house lets him go down that rabbit hole mm-hmm. risk free or with less risk. Let me say it that way. And he doesn't want to pay the house off. He wants to invest in his video game design. That's the real issue here. Making it about, instead of paying taxes on $250,000, you want to give that $250,000 to the bank, or like you want to shell it around. That's fine. And even if there was a tax advantage in my house, we call it the soul tax. I'll pay the difference so that no one can take my house from me. Right. So mm-hmm. you can make those kind of cases all day long, but it sounds like that's a proxy war for what's really going on. And that is, your husband wants to take that money and do something else with it.
0: Mm-hmm.
1: And it's like, am I selfish? He's been on board with the Dave Ramsey since we got married, and it's helped us tremendously, right? And it's, am I selfish for not giving him the opportunity, even though we have financial standing to do that, at the cost of delaying the house paid off maybe a year longer? And I don't know.
0: No, because I feel like this is a value system at which you guys have been operating under for over a decade, is what you just said. And so to go off course, to me, would be like we're deviating from the thing that we're so used to doing, which we're, you know, going down these steps. And the moment that that step starts to deviate. And again, when we talk about paying off the house, we do say it is being intentional, right? Like we are not like, oh, gosh, the house is on fire. We have to pay it off in a second. You know, we don't want the house on fire, but it's probably a bad analogy for this situation. But
1: no, I get it.
0: And some people are naturally more urgent, like John. I feel like you're urgent to.
2: I got maniacal about
0: it. You want it. Yeah. Yes. It's like this is what I desire and want. And so my thing to him would be his what he wants to do in the business. That can happen. But when it happens under an umbrella of no risk and knowing that we can cash flow it at any time and nothing is going to happen to us financially, to me, that feels like a safer bet if he wants to slow step himself into this new career path. Even Lynn, if you did want to slow it down maybe 6 months and him try something over here, I could see that being more of a case than let's not pay it off for something that may or may not happen 2 years from now.
2: Yeah.
0: You know, at the beginning of this call.
2: Yeah. There's a lot of might happens in a few years, right?
1: Mm-hmm.
2: And so if we come to what we're dealing with right today, when I call you selfish, that sounds like dramatic Deloney language, right? And I have a penchant for the dramatic. So I wouldn't call you selfish, but if he's saying, hey, instead of paying the house off hyper aggressively in 2.5 years, can we pay it off in 3.5 years? And instead of tripling the payment or quadrupling the payment every month, can we just double it for a year while I try to get this business off the ground? And he provides both of you with a ironclad plan for how we're going to spend these marketing dollars, because marketing dollars can get sideways real quick, right? And you say, okay, cool. That's different than him saying, I want to go back to paying the minimum payment and we're going to pay this off in 20 years because I got a dream. And so to me, coming up with a compromise, we're still aggressively paying our house off, just not Deloney level maniacal paying it off. We're still getting it done in 3 years. And who knows if we'll move in 3 years. We'd like to. It sounds like it would be great, but who knows what the world will look like in 3 years. But as of right now, we still have a 3-year plan to pay the house off. That's pretty awesome. And you're going to cash flow whatever dreams he has. If y'all agree on that together, I don't see a problem with that. It sounds reasonable to me that you, like Rachel said, 6 months or a year. Okay, I'll give and we'll push this aggressive timeline.
0: Will say though, Lynn, my pause too is, and because we've gotten this call too many times on the show, is people starting a business and it doesn't make money. And they look up and they call, like, my husband's trying to start this business for the past 5 years.
2: There's a dollar amount.
0: Yeah, yeah. Like you guys need like a, yes.
2: Like there is a marketing budget for John Deloney.
0: Yes. And that's it.
2: And that's it.
0: And, right. And so we are moving at the speed of cash and all of it. So that's my only word of caution with starting something. I think it's great, amazing. I came from an entrepreneur household. Like, it's wonderful. But you have to be smart about it and not get so emotional. And sometimes people are so emotional about their business idea that they forget the numbers. So just y'all need a plan that you both agree on together that makes you feel good about paying the house off and him getting to start something.
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0: Next up, we have Tracy in Dallas, Texas. Hi, Tracy. Welcome to the show.
1: Hi. Thank you for having me.
0: Absolutely.
1: Hi, I'm in baby step two right now. We have one credit card of a little over $8,000 left to pay on, and then we have our solar panels, which are about $47,000 left to pay on. And my husband, who has a brain injury from the military, gets really, really anxious about the credit card, so he wants those to be paid off as soon as possible. But as soon as we get to the solar panels, he wants to put pause on that, slow down, and start building our emergency fund, which would be baby step three. And he wants to do it in like a $1,500 to the solar panel and like $500 to the emergency fund. And I just wanted to get your thoughts on that.
0: Okay. How much do you guys make a year?
1: We make taxable income. I make about $54,000 a year, and he's part-time at $18,000 a year because of his brain injury.
2: Does he get any?
1: Yes, he has $6,300 a month with pension and disability.
0: Okay. And does that include the $18,000?
1: No, that's a separate. That's because that's non-taxable.
0: On top of that is what he brings home.
1: Yeah.
0: Okay, I gotcha. How much is left on the house?
1: $460,000.
0: Okay, so you guys won't be moving anytime soon, because usually those loans, they'll lump in with the sale of the home. But you guys are probably there for a while.
1: The loan is separate from the home. We didn't do a HELOC or anything. It's like a private loan.
0: Right. Okay.
2: You have this is not why you called, but that's a lot of house on your income, isn't it?
1: It is a lot of house on our income, but the payments that we make are 25% of what we bring in. So,
2: okay.
0: I mean, yeah, Tracy, I mean, I was thinking if there was an element of moving this to baby step six, which is what we talk about sometimes with HELOCs, if it's more than half of your annual income. And so, I mean, you guys are kind of at that line if you did want to push it, but it is a completely separate loan versus it being a HELOC, right? So it doesn't really fall necessarily in that category. And it sucks. I hate these things because you're stuck with it. It's not like a $47,000 car that you can sell off.
1: Right.
0: So
2: is there a dollar amount that, because I want to honor the fact that he's experienced the worst and he's living with challenges, right? And so it's not even like me being worried about something. I worry about everything. This is a different thing. Is there a number that he has in his head that would give him a little more room to breathe?
1: He wants the 3 months, baby step three, 3 months of savings.
2: And what is that for y'all?
1: That is going to be about $25,000.
2: So could you take 3 months and take 100% of his disability check and put that in an account and call it?
1: No, because we need our margin every month after all of the bills. We have only about $2,300 a month to place towards the our debt.
0: Okay. Yeah. I mean, I would be okay if y'all bump it up a little bit, but I would get, because I mean, how much is the payment every month on the solar panels?
1: Right now, the solar panel payment is only $275.
0: Okay, it's not terrible. I was just thinking of what that would free up to quickly throw at the emergency fund to get it built up more.
1: He would like to do, of our available, I'm just going to say 2,000, it's easier to figure, of our available 2,000 excess, he wants to do 3/4 of that to the solar panel and 1/4 of that to building the emergency fund when we get to the solar panels.
2: Yeah, I get that impulse too. The challenge with that is you end up doing
0: you end up
2: going two different directions at the same time, so you just get both places way slower, and people get frustrated and they quit.
1: Right.
2: And so you'll look up and you'll have barely dented. You'll still have a four in front, right? You'll have 40,000 on those loans, and you'll have I'm making up a number, $5,000, and neither of y'all will be happy.
0: That's right. Yeah. I mean, honestly, if you wanted to bump it up a little, Tracy, just to give him some peace of mind from what he's been through, but I would knock it out. I'd act like it's a student loan, and it's like you just got to get it out.
2: Or maybe say, hey, look, let's do 1 month. Let's do 1 month emergency fund, and then we're going to go back to baby step two.
0: But. Yep. All right. Next up, we have John in San Francisco. Hi, John. Welcome to the show.
3: Hi there. Thanks for
0: Jason.
3: Your time. How are you doing?
0: Jason, my bad. I'm so sorry.
3: No worries. How are you guys doing?
0: We're doing great. How can we help?
3: So I had a question regarding how much I can spend on a car. I've been getting some conflicted advice.
0: Okay. What's going on?
3: So just to give you guys some background, I'm 24. I just moved out. I have $20,000 in a high-yield savings account, serving as my emergency fund, and I have $100,000 in a brokerage account.
0: Okay.
3: And I'm kind of concerned with buying an expensive car. I've been pretty cheap up until this point, and I do want to buy a car. Some people are telling me that because of what I've saved up, that would allow me to afford maybe more car than I would be comfortable with. So I kind of wanted your guys' opinion on how much I can spend on it.
0: Yeah. How much do you make a year, Jason?
3: I make after bonuses a little under 90.
0: Under 90. Okay. What would be comfortable for you? Just Jason, not us two, our opinions or any friend or family's opinion. What could you spend on a car and feel like, okay, that feels good?
3: Well, I don't know. I haven't really given it too much thought. I've been kind of trying to ask around because I don't know what that is for me. I don't really want to deplete my emergency fund or sell any assets to afford it. So it'd be something that I'd kind of start saving up for now and maybe pause some investing.
0: So you wouldn't take it out of your brokerage account?
3: Well, I don't know. That's kind of, I don't know if that's something I should do.
2: Do you need a new car right now?
3: I don't. My car is over 20 years old.
2: Who cares? Do you need a new car right now?
3: No.
2: Okay. So, I mean, do you want a new car? I'm not hearing you want one. It sounds like you're doing pretty well, and everyone's barking at you, trying to tell you what you should be doing with your life.
0: Because you haven't even thought about it for yourself.
3: Yeah, that is like the one purchase that I was in the past when I was saving up and investing. That would be like, I kind of in the back of my mind, like, oh, I'd be able to, if I stayed at home for a couple more months, put something more to a car. And then I kind of got into saving more money and investing more.
0: Jason, do you have any debt?
3: No debt.
0: No debt. Okay. Well, our rule of thumb is that your car or anything with motors and wheels combined in a household should be no more than half of your annual take-home pay, paid in with cash. Okay. So for you, that would be around the $45,000 mark. But I don't think you need, nor do you care. I know John doesn't want you to get a new car, so just he doesn't like new cars. He's like,
2: I feel like you've won, Jason. You've won.
0: You're winning, but you could go upgrade your car.
2: You could do a lot of things, but you don't A, want to. That's the most important thing here. B, you don't need to. And so many young people who are find themselves successful, people start, all their broke friends start telling them what they should be doing. And what they're saying is, if we had money, we'd make even more irresponsible choices.
0: Yes. And Jason, a step up in car is not like a step in adulthood.
2: No.
0: So it's not a marker for anything. It's just if the AC goes out and keeps breaking down, you're like, I need a new car. That's one thing.
2: You sound like a guy that a used Lexus for 20 grand with some high miles on it would change your life. But you don't need a new car, brother.
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6: News. I'm Carmen Roberts. President Trump ramps up economic pressure on Iran, but Tehran is betting high oil and gas prices will force him to back down.
7: Pretty soon I'll be declaring the Hormuz Strait a territory of the United States.
8: Perhaps he's talking figuratively, meaning that the U.S. would keep that blockade to keep controlling the strait, at least in the president's view. Iran obviously has a very different view.
6: Fox's Jonathan Hunt in Tel Aviv. The national average for gas in the U.S. is $4.07 a gallon. That is the highest ever for this day. And Virginia State University has lifted the campus lockdown after a mass shooting, but says it is maintaining a strong police presence there. Early this morning, five people were shot and injured one critically. Police are searching for multiple suspects. 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
2: Adam, how much do you make a year?
1: 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So combined, we're bringing in about $6,300 a month. And then the mobile home park cash flows $1,800 a month.
2: Okay, yeah. So here's the deal, Adam. First and foremost, if you went and did this and just wiped everything clean, the problem with your money isn't the high interest. The problem with your money isn't the credit card companies. The problem with your money is you guys. You guys have a car that's almost half of your annual take-home pay. You probably have too much car. You probably can't afford that $35,000 car with what you bring in. You guys have $25,000 in credit card debt. And then this mobile home park that you, for 95. Like, the habits around the consumer side of your money, Adam, is not great. Would you agree?
1: Yeah.
2: So wiping it clean doesn't change you. And so that's why part of the process of getting out of debt is selling stuff, working extra, cutting back lifestyle. Because what that does is that changes you, Adam. That it's a reminder every single day of the sacrifice because of decisions of digging yourself in a hole. And I say that not to shame you, but there's a part of behavior change that has to occur with your money or you're going to go right back into this whole mess.
1: Now, tell me if I'm wrong here. My mindset was right now we're paying $2,700 a month for all the credit, all the car loan and the mobile home park. If I refinance the house, my payments are going to be $1,500 versus $2,700, and the mobile home park will cash flow $3,000 a month instead of the $1,800.
0: But listen,
1: but I'll still be going backwards is what y'all are saying.
2: Yeah.
0: And not only are you going backwards, I just want to paint you a different picture, brother, and because you've thought this out and you've written it down 1,000 times on the back of napkins, on Excel spreadsheets. I just want to give you an alternative vision of your life, dude. Complete and total peace in your house. You and your wife walking through the front door. Y'all don't owe anybody anything. Y'all don't have the fanciest cars in the world, and that's super okay. Y'all don't owe anybody anything. Y'all can do whatever you want, whenever you want, within the limited means y'all have. And if she wants to work more, if she wants to work less, if y'all want to have kids, you can kind of do whatever you want. And you don't have to always be hoping that this deal hits and that this one guy pays his rent because he didn't pay last month and this other guy. You know what I mean? Like, you could Uber and make $1,800 on the side for the headache you have with this mobile home park.
1: Right. I've got good tenants in it, but I know that doesn't last.
0: Here's what I'm going to promise you. You have to decide in your house, as for me and my home, we're not going to borrow money. And then we're going to figure out life with that principle in mind. If it's always on the table and it's always, well, this is going to cash flow this, we're going to move over here and we're going to slap it up, flip it, and reverse it over here. That's a chaos that happens every day. And you need every card to land on your poker hand or the whole domino, whole set of dominoes falls over. It's just a wild way to live, man.
2: And after doing this, Adam, for so long and being able to see the result of so many people who have built wealth, that have actually stayed wealthy. They did it, I'd say, not the get-rich-quick way. It was the slow methodical.
0: Boring.
2: Yes. And one of the number one things is you get out of debt, because when you don't have debt, your income is your most powerful wealth-building tool. You're able to take your income, and instead of it going to car payments and credit cards or paying on the house and all of this, you guys get to keep that and start investing. You guys get to start making money for you all and not for everybody else.

0: house. But if you keep playing the debt game and moving debt around, which is what this would be, you put your house at risk for a $35,000, you know, truck or whatever it is and all this other stuff. And it's not a smart move to take equity out of an asset to be paying for all this stuff. So what I would do is,
1: so in other words, the $70,000 in debt, if I paid it, I sold the trailer park, the mobile home park, I would have 170 cash. You're recommending putting the 70,000 towards the debt, and then having 100,000 in the bank, and then everything paid for.
2: The only other thing I would add is, this is just me talking to my brother Adam here. I would sell that car too. It's too much car for y'all.
1: Yeah, I agree. The one thing that complicated this, we just got married and we have a newborn at the house. I've pinched pennies my whole life, and I've got a 2005 Honda Civic with 200,000 miles on it.
2: That sucker's
1: cheap. We have a family car, but maybe we bought too much car.
2: Yeah.
0: What kind of car is it? What's the 35,000?
1: It's a 24 Nissan Rogue.
0: Yeah. The income perspective, it doesn't.
1: Right.
0: You're right on that borderline, Adam. So again, if you sold the mobile home park and wiped everything clean, I would put $100,000 in. I'd probably put it in a brokerage account, and I'd leave it in there and I'd let it grow. And then maybe if you do enjoy the rental business, if you will, of having other properties, you could probably take some of that money and in Greensboro, here in a few years, cash flow a home, fix it up, and rent it. And you guys have, you know, two paid for properties at that point. That's taking some rental income if you want to. But that's what I would do. And you guys have a newborn. Your wife may even want to stay home full time. She may not even want to work part time.
2: Just think about coming home to a house with a newborn that's your house in your car.
0: And you got 100,000.
2: You have 100 grand in the bank.
0: Yes. Making interest like all day.
2: Like that's peace that you can't even imagine.
0: And you guys are young, Adam. And if you guys want to get back into some of this stuff, you can. Just take your time. And walk your way in it slowly and not use debt as the mechanism at which you buy all this stuff with.
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2: All right. 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
0: Oh, no.
2: I was expecting her debt to be half the actual number. The only debt I have is my house. 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Oh, brother Aaron. Together we earn about $9,000 a month. How should we approach the debt? Should I have my wife use her income to pay off the debt and not contribute to our monthly living expenses? Or should I offer to pay a lump sum of cash to her debt? I actually think you should go watch Back to the Future 1, get your hands on a DeLorean, go back in time, and unmarry yourselves. Because you're going to be calling my show in a couple of years saying, our marriage is falling apart. And I'm going to be like, yep, we talked earlier, Aaron, and that's the truth. Dude,
0: you kind of suck.
2: Yeah, kind of, you're the worst. The only.
0: Oh my gosh. And I get it. I get people are getting married later. I get people have built up their thing. But you're getting married and you're like, do I choose to put part of my savings? You married her. You're sharing a bet. Like, oh my gosh.
2: And I have cash earmarked for our next house.
0: You make her pay for some of the house too, Aaron?
2: Gosh. Yeah, I think.
0: You
2: I
0: knew what you were walking into, Aaron. And if it made you that mad, you shouldn't have married her.
2: Yeah, he says, I was expecting her debt to be half. The only way I'll have some grace and compassion for you, brother, is if she lied to your
0: face.
2: That's
0: fair. That's fair.
2: And then y'all got to deal with that, because that's a big deal. If she promised you it's $35,000, then when y'all got married, you started looking at each other's bills. But y'all have an income. And this is going to make people uncomfortable. Y'all have $125,000 in savings earmarked for what y'all decide is your next big move as a new couple, as a family unit, as two people who created the secret world called marriage, right? Y'all have $85,000 in a brokerage account. And until you get that through your head, brother, y'all going to be roommates. Y'all going to be running parallel lives. And you're going to go one way, and she's going to go another.
0: And it will always be tit for tat at that point.
2: Always. Scorekeeping.
0: I made this. She made that. Well, she spent... I mean, it will be that.
2: I need you to Venmo me for Taco Bell because I paid last time.
0: Yes. Oh, man. Now, I will say, if she sucks with money, and she doesn't care, and she spends it... like. Right? It's so much more. It's not the numbers that bother me. It's the attitudes behind it. So if she is terrible and you feel like I can't trust her in that, that's one thing.
2: That's not what I'm hearing.
0: No, but it feels like you're sitting on top of this mountain, Aaron, A-A-Ron.
2: And you're staring, you're casting down, like looking down your nose at this.
0: That I cannot believe, but me over here.
2: This lesser person who got a student loan.
0: Blah.
2: No, actually, I actually think your plan is actually pretty good. I think she should have to just work the debt off, and you can just pay her part of the light bill for a couple of... Come on, man. You're married.
0: What if you, like, play out if we, because we have strong opinions on this side, and people get mad at us all the time, but it is what it is. What if our opinions were that strong on the other side, and we're like, you're right, Aaron. You make her... She still has to pay her end of the deal though. Like she still has to pay half the bills, and she's gonna be she may not make it. She may have to borrow money from you, Aaron. like if you go down that road, that
2: play it out how ridiculous
0: crazy.
2: It is.
0: It's crazy.
2: Play it out.
0: And you're married, people.
2: Are you gonna evict her?
0: Yeah. What are you gonna do?
2: You gonna evict her? She doesn't pay her light bill.
0: What if she has to pay interest?
2: You gonna turn her lamp off? Like on her, like you're gonna like.
0: She's not allowed to use her nightstand.
2: Put little
0: lamp.
2: Plastic plates over her plug so she can't charge her phone. Like, what are you gonna actually do, dude? Like, when y'all go out to eat, like, I'm going on a date tonight. Oh, you can't afford your plate?
0: Sorry. Hmm. Good luck. Have fun with the free bread.
2: Yeah, we'll go to Olive Garden so you can have the breadsticks.
0: And I'm gonna get a glass of wine. Yeah, and you can't afford it.
2: You're gonna
0: it.
2: Venmo me $9 for the tip. Come on, man. Like, play it out. Play it out. It doesn't. Y'all need to have one checking account. Y'all get in, sit at a table, and by the way, I'm being ugly. Y'all aren't working on y'all's budget. You handed her a budget and said, this is how we're going to live, and I get to have a right to say that because you're shameful with money. Don't be that guy. Sit down and ask, what kind of world do we want to co-create together? What do we want to build together? Where do we want to end up in 5 years, 10 years, 20 years? And have that discussion, and then live in reality, and y'all both get there. And by the way, here's what really pisses me off about this. Dude, you could clear your household. Y'all could clear your household debt right this second. And you'd still have $85,000 in one account and what, $45,000 in another account? You know what that would make you? Way ahead of the game still. And your wife would have her education, her car would be y'all's, and we'd be good to go.
0: And you start from there. Yep.
2: Like, if this was, we don't have any money and we're broke, what do we do? I get that. You have a lot of money, man. So, anyway.
0: No, and I think part of what we see with conflict and money in marriage, because we do that, the money in marriage, we can get away.
2: We have a few tickets left, October 22nd through 24th.
0: Yep.
2: It's the best marriage event on planet Earth, and it sells out every time. It will sell out, but I think there's still a few tickets left. Get online and get them.
0: Yeah, go to RamseySolutions.com and check out those tickets and come spend the weekend. But one of the attitudes that we kind of see that can start to really, I mean, I think create a lot of resentment and erodes intimacy in a marriage is that superiority complex.
2: Yes.
0: With money that someone... Well, I make more, and because I make more, I have more voting rights, if you will. Or I didn't take out, it's her debt, and so she needs to deal with it over here. I didn't do that. Or he, right, whatever it is, there's this feeling of, I'm better with money. And automatically it puts the other spouse in a position of, I guess I'm not great at it. I'm going to let them just do it, and I'll just take the crumbs off the table of what's left. Not even from a financial perspective, but an emotional, like, okay, I'll just sit here and let you tell me what to do, right? And over time, you guys, that's a bad deal. Like, when you get married, there is a level of sacrifice, a level of humility and selflessness and serving each other, and you're on the same team. But when that starts to imbalance, especially with money, it gets weird. There gets to be a weird power dynamic. The wife either is taking care of the husband, and he ends up
2: like
0: being
2: some
0: like,
2: weird
0: like a
2: mom.
0: Kid. Yeah, like he ends up being like the fifth kid or the third kid, or he is so dominant over her, and she has no voice because she hasn't made an income, and she, you know what I mean? Like it gets weird really fast. I mean, I feel like that comes up.
2: Yeah, it comes up from almost everybody, universally, yes. In some shape, form, or fashion. Because sometimes it's not money. Sometimes it's the kitchen's not exactly the way I wanted it, and that makes me better. And or the garage is not, the cars aren't parked perfectly in the garage, and so because I would park them perfectly, that makes me better. Anytime you feel like I am better than,
0: mm-hmm.
2: right, that's a recipe for disaster for your marriage, right? Both of you are going to have things you're better at than the other, like skills. And that's,
0: yes.
2: like you make it, that's a team, right?
0: Yes, it's a good thing.
2: And that's a great thing. But yeah, Aaron, dude, like just cutting you straight, man. Today, before the day is over, the debts she accrued that are now y'all's debts are paid in full. And I want you to take her out to dinner and celebrate the fact that y'all are debt free and y'all dream about what you want your life to look like. Because by the way, what people think, the freedom they think they're getting from being controlling like this, it's a prison with a lock on the inside, as C.S. Lewis calls it. Your life will be miserable, too, trying to control another person and how they breathe and how they spend money and how they're ashamed. Your life will suck, too. Free your whole household, man, including yourself.

0: 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Dave Ramsey here. For more than 30 years of talking to folks on the air, I can tell you that most people are broke. Not because they don't make enough money, but because they don't have a plan. Money comes in, money goes out, and they still got nothing to show for it. 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
2: Takes credit. I'm Carmen Roberts, Fox News. President Trump says violent crime in the U.S. dropped sharply, posting its biggest one-year drop on record. Speaking on New York's Long Island yesterday, he cited FBI figures that show murders plunged 18% in 2025 from the year before. Fox's Alex Hogan has more.
3: According to the FBI, homicides in the last year dropped by at least 18%. President Trump at this event on Long Island yesterday praised law enforcement while highlighting a lot of these crime statistics.
4: Together with law enforcement partners nationwide to restore law and order in America. Very simple. A very simple phrase, isn't it? And with these professionals, it's a very easy thing to do. You have to give them, you have to let them do their job.
3: Violent crime decreased by about 9%. Rape decreased by more than 7%. Cases of robbery decreased by roughly 18%. Property crime dropped by 12%. And aggravated assault decreased by roughly 7%.
2: After a South Carolina GOP primary to replace the late U.S. Senator Lindsey Graham full term, voters will now choose between his sister, Senator Darlene Graham, and Congressman Ralph Norman, who advanced to the runoff. And he tells Fox News,
5: "We've got a country to save. Darlene is not my opponent. Socialism and communism is my opponent. And that's what I will fight for, and that's what we've got to stop. And the dangerous part is that America's at a tipping point. We've got to have true conservatives. She just doesn't have a record, and I do."
2: And Virginia State University near Richmond lifts a campus lockdown after an early morning shooting near the dorms injured 5 people, 1 critically. The other 4 suffered non-life-threatening injuries. Police are searching for multiple suspects, and university says it's maintaining a strong police presence on campus. 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
16: 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Planning requires questions and answers. Unfortunately, many times there are bad plans because of lack of good questions. For example, many of our grandkids these days are being asked what college degree they want to pursue based off their passions and dreams. Shouldn't they also be asked how much money they want to make or need to financially survive? Another good question would ask if there will be a job for the degree they are pursuing when they graduate. The consequences of bad questions can be devastating. We see this with our youth when they graduate with a useless degree and as much as $200,000 in student loans. Unfortunately, the same question and answer faulty logic used for determining a college degree is also used in financial planning for retirement. The most common question asked for investors is, quote, what is your risk tolerance? The most uncommon and should be asked question should be, how much inflation-adjusted income are you going to want or need at retirement, and how are we going to get your income to that amount on a guaranteed payout that you cannot outlive? The risk tolerance question is what we call a pass-the-buck question. In other words, if you decide what your risk tolerance is, then your financial planner is off the hook, and you are determining the allocations of your investments. It becomes your choice, not the advice of your financial planner. Also, it makes you feel like you have a plan when the truth is your entire retirement is still subject to hypothetical and arbitrary strategies. Let me suggest that you might want to consider removing hypothetical and arbitrary from your retirement planning. I work with guaranteed solutions that create a plan you can count on. 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Once we talk, I can determine if we should meet. But first, I must determine if I can significantly help you. My number again is 855-355-7233. That's 855-355-7233. Have you ever heard of a Safety First retirement plan? This is not a new concept since it was developed back in the 1920s. This retirement plan puts an emphasis on prioritizing the intended goal for retirement rather than arbitrary investment decisions that leave your plan open-ended. For example, one priority everyone should have is a minimum amount of income they would have guaranteed for the rest of their lives. Applying a safety first strategy would mean that you prioritize your planning so you have an income floor. For example, let's say that you never want to have less than $80,000 a year in income. In that case, you would add up your Social Security, pensions, annuities, property lease income, or any other income that is reasonably guaranteed so that you know that you have at least $80,000 in income for the rest of your life. If the income doesn't add up to what you need, the strategy would focus on getting you to that income goal in a way that guarantees success. This strategy is not just for the middle class. In a Newsmax article, Ben Stein, a celebrated, highly credentialed economist, talked about how he used annuities to make sure that no matter what happened with his investments, he would never have less than a certain amount of income. In other words, he created a floor based on a desired lifestyle that he could never live below. In an ESPN article, the championship NBA Lakers basketball star Shaquille O'Neal explains how he did the same thing as Ben Stein. Shaquille is not just known for his basketball fame, but is also a talented and aggressive business investor and entrepreneur. With investment comes risk. So in this article, Shaquille says, and I quote, "My first strategy was how do I get some money coming back to me after I retire, if everything goes wrong?" He continues by saying, "Let's say I made $100 million in investments, how do I still get money? The first thing I got were some annuities." This type of thinking is the difference between what we call if-come planning, in other words, planning that you don't know if it is going to be there when you need it, or the alternative, income planning, that is guaranteed, passive, and residual. There are all types of passive, residual, and dependable incomes. My job is to make sure they all work together to make sure you have an income floor that you can never live below. Some of the plans I work with can grow at guaranteed rates of up to 7% for the purpose of receiving guaranteed lifetime income. Once you are ready, you can activate your income payout option that will pay you income for the rest of your life while still having access to liquidity, emergency funds, and a death benefit for your heirs. 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
16: 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I think all my listeners would agree that life has risks. And in the Lord of the Rings story, Bilbo Baggins said it best when he said to Frodo, "It's a dangerous business going out the door. You step onto the road, and if you don't keep your feet, there's no knowing where you might be swept off to." There is nothing in life that is 100% guaranteed on this earth. Not our safety, our relationships, our property, and especially not our investments. Even financial products that have contractual guarantees like fixed annuities or bank accounts are not 100% guaranteed. The very air we breathe is not guaranteed, so how can anything on this earth come with an absolute guarantee? Something that has guarantees always has to be backed up by something else, and if that fails, the guarantees are gone. Even our currency, the U.S. dollar, although arguably the safest storage of wealth in the world, still must be backed up by the U.S. government. So what do we do to protect our life, our property, and our retirement from risk, even if the risk is very small? According to the National Fire Protection Association, there is about a 0.3% chance of having a house fire. Despite having such a small chance of our house catching on fire, what do we do? Do you ignore this risk? Of course not. Even if your house is paid for, don't you still buy fire insurance that will repair or replace your home if it catches on fire? Absolutely. You start by choosing an insurance company that has a history and a financial strength to back up its guarantee of covering damage from fire to your home. Based on reports from various mortality tables, a 60-year-old male has less than a 1% chance of death this year. Although nobody likes the idea of dying, and even though 1% chance is more than most of us would feel comfortable with, it is still a very low chance. Yet, if we have loved ones or business partners that will suffer the financial consequences of our death, what do we do? I don't even have to tell you because it's Financial Planning 101. You buy life insurance. If you don't have life insurance and you have people that will be negatively impacted by you passing away, I bet you are wishing that you had life insurance. Part of what I do for my clients that are in retirement or about to retire is reviewing their existing life insurance policies to help them and their beneficiaries understand the products they bought and what benefits they have. Some benefits can be used while you're alive, so it is very important to comprehensively review your policies. If you would like a complimentary review, give me a call at 855-355-7233. That's 855-355-7233. We will make sure your insurance is up to date with designated beneficiaries and let you know exactly what you have paid for. If your coverage is not adequate, we can discuss that also. And if you are not medically qualified for additional life insurance, or if it is too expensive, we can go over some enhanced death benefit options that have no medical underwriting. In other words, we can increase the amount of money that goes to your loved ones, and you cannot be denied for medical reasons. Once again, my number is 855-355-7233. That's 855-355-7233. Getting back to risks in life, and Bilbo Baggins warning us of going out the door and stepping onto the road. The U.S. Department of Transportation say that there is about a 3% chance of being in a car accident in any given year. Once again, what do? We buy insurance for property and injuries if we are in an accident. This all seems so obvious, and it is. We buy home insurance to protect our home, life insurance for our beneficiaries, and auto insurance for our cars and the liabilities in an auto accident. Almost everyone knows this and doesn't think twice about covering these types of risks. If this is common sense, why is it most people don't insure against one of the largest risks we face to what is typically our largest asset, our retirement funds? The Stock Traders Almanac did an analysis that said that in any given year, there is roughly a 26% chance of experiencing a market loss. That 1 in 4 chance is an estimation based on 13 market downturns over a prior 50-year period. You could also argue that the longer it has been since the last market crash, the closer we are getting to the next one. We all know that when the market is up, you can only capture your gains by pulling money out of your account, turning paper gains into real gains. What if you are retired or approaching retirement and the market drops? Oh, you have no choice but to capture losses if you access your money. What if you have to take your required minimum distribution and liquidate funds to pay for taxes? Once again, you have no choice but to turn your paper losses into real losses. Do you want your paper gains to turn into paper losses and then real losses? It's time to consider some real protection. Give me a call now at 855-355-7233. Once we talk, I can determine if we should meet. When you call, ask for my new Safe Money Miracle book, which will be provided at our expense. My number is 855-355-7233. That's 855-355-7233. You have worked your entire life building up your retirement funds in hopes of living comfortably and without the stress of coming up short due to a market crash. Isn't it time to at least protect some of your retirement money from the high probability of market risk? Well, I must take a short break. This is Lyle Boss, and you're listening to the Boss Financial Safe Money and Income Radio Show. 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
16: 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When I talk to my clients, one of the most common questions I get is, what kind of return can I get on my money? My answer to that question is another question. For what purpose? 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Now you have less than you started with. First you felt great, then you felt terrible, but none of those emotions were based on purpose, just gain and loss. If there is no purpose for your money, then what does it matter if it grows or declines? 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There has to be something you are trying to accomplish with your money for a return on your investment to be important. 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Let's think about purpose of money planning in terms of building a house. If you were to build a house, you need to ask yourself what you are trying to accomplish. First, you would want it to have enough rooms. Think of your dream house right now. I bet you can tell me how many rooms it would have and the purpose of each of those rooms. You might be thinking about the house you are in right now and how you would make your new house different to better fulfill the purpose you want to get from your new house. If you're like most people, having enough rooms is not the only thing to consider. You might have an opinion on how the house would look because a certain design makes you feel good, but the house you live in is what it is. You might want it to be reliable and have appliances and equipment that adequately perform their functions and don't break down. Most importantly, I bet you would want your house to be safe and built to modern day building codes. Imagine if your new house didn't have a guest room and when the grandkids came over with their parents, there was no place for them to sleep. Imagine you had a brand new garage door, but every time you hit the opener, the door wouldn't open because the equipment was defective. Imagine building a nice, big, new, beautiful home only to enjoy it for a short time and then watch it burn to the ground because it was built without the purpose of being safe. Now think about your retirement money. What are you trying to accomplish? What good is money if it doesn't fulfill a purpose? Maybe we should talk. Don't you think so? If you'd like to learn more, call for our Safe Money Miracle book at 855-355-7233. I promise that we will not talk about retirement products or rates of growth without the specific intention to fulfill a meaningful, dependable purpose in your life and the lives of those you love and who depend on you. Again, our number is 855-355-7233. Houses don't burn down very often anymore because we learned a long time ago that building a house means building something that keeps its occupants safe. Unfortunately, I don't think we have learned that lesson when it comes to retirement planning. I will see people euphoric when the market goes up and depressed when the market goes down. If people were building their retirement for the purpose of living in their retirement, they wouldn't be exposing their retirement home to being burned down by market risk. Just like when you build a house, you want it to be safe. What good is all the time and money of investing in a home just to lose it? The same thing that is true for your home is true for your retirement. If you build a retirement, you build it to live in, not to just look at a big account value and then one day see it disappear because you didn't protect it. How is your retirement built? Look at what you're doing with your retirement right now and ask yourself, do I have an income floor that I can count on? Is it adequate? Is it keeping up with inflation? Will it survive the death of a spouse when Social Security or pension income is lost? Will it be deteriorated by long-term care costs? Do I have a tax-free income replacement strategy? These are all very important questions that need answers that you can count on. This is Lyle Boss, and my phone number is 855-355-7233. Well, I must take a short break. This is Lyle Boss, and you're listening to the Boss Financial Safe Money and Income Radio Show. 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
16: 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I am Lyle Boss, a safe money retirement specialist. As usual, let's start off this segment with a question. Would you like to lose all of your money, some of your money, or none of your money? I have asked that question of my clients thousands of times, and almost everyone says, I don't want to lose any of my money. Mark Twain once said that he was more concerned with the return of his money than the return on his money. Here is the problem. Most people don't want to lose any money, but their investments don't reflect that desire. I kid you not, folks, when I tell you that I constantly see retirees with 100% of their retirement funds in risk-based investments, it's a ticking time bomb just waiting to go off. What if you had the chance to avoid ticking time bombs through participation in upside of the market without any participation in the downside? If you are one of those people that don't want to see their entire life's efforts disappear overnight because of something you have no control over, but still want generous growth opportunities, give me a call now on my toll-free number, 855-355-7233. Once we talk, I can determine if we should meet. But first, I must determine if I can significantly help you. When you call, ask for our Safe Money Miracle book, which we will provide at our expense. My number is 855-355-7233. That's 855-355-7233. Now, absolutely, some money can't afford to be lost, and some money absolutely can't. Let's say that your income greatly exceeds your expenses on a guaranteed lifetime basis and is hedged for inflation to grow over your lifetime. In other words, you got it made. You and your spouse can never outlive your income. Your income is adequate, and your income will increase to offset inflation. Wow. In this scenario, your money not used for income might be suitable for some risk of loss to potentially take advantage of hypothetical gains. So you might say that you are not willing to lose any of your money dedicated for lifetime income, but for money not used for income, you could take some risk. What if you need all of your money for income? That describes many of the people I work with, but unfortunately, some of them don't know that until I tell them. Longevity risk is just as bad, if not worse, than market risk. If you live too long, will your money last as long as you do? How do you plan for living too long? The sad truth is that most people plan for longevity risk by underliving their retirement. Underliving? What does that mean? It's an unfortunate truth that most people do not live their retirement to its full potential. And why is that? Because a lot of people have great amounts of uncertainty in their retirement plan. Even wealthy people can have this problem because it's all proportional to desired income. If you're listening to me right now, there's a pretty good chance that you don't want to underlive your retirement. In other words, you probably want to get the most out of your retirement money, live the dream, as they say, but also know that you won't run out of money before you run out of life. If you want a retirement that can live up to its potential, call for our Safe Money Miracle book at 855-355-7233. 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Now let's get back to what I mentioned at the beginning of this segment. 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
0: Welcome back to the Boss Financial Safe Money and Income Radio Show. I am Lyle Boss, a safe money retirement specialist. I was talking to one of my listeners the other day, we'll call him Joe, and he was mentioning how his friend made a 22% return in the market last year. For many reasons, I usually don't give a statement like that much attention. I don't even ask what they were invested in because claims like that are rarely true. The 22% return rarely accounts for fees and taxes. Also, people love to talk about a 22% return in reference to one investment that they have with a portion of their money. If someone has $1 million and invests $50,000 of that into something they could get 22% return on, guess what they talk about at the next party? The 22% return on 5% of their money might make for a good story over some cocktails, but mathematically it's not impressive. People never talk about the money they lost or the total return on all their money. That being said, for some reason, this time I didn't dismiss the statement. I kind of had what I would call an impulsive epiphany and asked Joe if his friend spent all the money that he made as soon as the year ended. He asked me, well, what do you mean? I asked Joe again, is the money gone? Did he spend it? Joe said, no.

0: Oh, I don't think so. So I ask, is it still invested where he made the 22% return? And Joe said, I don't know, but I think so. Now I ask a question that Joe will never forget. I said, Joe, then how do you know he made a 22% return? The phone went silent, dead silent. I could hear the gears turning in his head. And then quietly and humbly, Joe answered, I guess I don't really know. Before we get back to this encounter with Joe, one of my radio listeners, let me ask you, what if you could know? What if you could know that any returns you have, you get to keep? 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So let's get back to my conversation with Joe. Some of you listening have already figured out why a 22% return is not a 22% return if it is still invested. But let me outline this just in case. Let's illustrate this with some other questions. If you are married and you have one really good year of married life, is that a successful marriage? If you have children and you win father of the or mother of the year for 1 year in the child's life, does that make you a successful parent? If you have a job and 1 year you exceed in every expectation your boss had for you, does that mean you have a successful career? You have heard the saying, don't count your chickens until they hatch. When it comes to retirement, when do the chickens hatch? Ironically, your retirement chicken hatches when your life is over. When it comes to money, people love to measure success in segments. They take a portion of their money that had the best performance over a convenient period of time and make themselves feel good by ignoring all their other money and the long-term consequences of risk. You see this all the time, and not just for the guy bragging about his money at a party. You see it on the financial news when they get giddy because the market is up for that day. You see it from the brokers and advisors when they talk about last year's results from one investment fund they have out of hundreds of other funds where their clients lost money. Isn't it time to think about the long game of retirement? What does the return on a portion of your money over the last month, last year, or even the last decade have to do with anything when you still have a life to live? You need to call for our Safe Money Miracle book at 855 855- 355-7233. We will provide you this amazing retirement resource at our expense. Isn't it time to make sure the gains you get are the gains you get to keep? Again, our number is 855-355-7233. There's a name for exaggerated claims when something cannot be counted on, and I won't say it on the radio. But it doesn't come from a female cow and it doesn't smell like roses. You know, from listening to my show over the years that I'm a straight shooter, I think retirement shouldn't be about laziness. But it also shouldn't be about stress that comes from striving and taking on risk that could put your retirement in jeopardy. I also think retirement should be about honesty. I think we should all be wiser as we get older. And we shouldn't call something a gain when it can be taken away. A 22% gain that is still exposed to market risk is not a 22% gain because you can't count on it. How do you take a gain and turn it into a permanent gain that is protected from loss and that you can't outlive? That is what I would like to talk to you about. My number is 855-355-7233. 7233. This is Lyle Boss, and I look forward to us having a meaningful conversation. 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
0: 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I am Lyle Boss, president of Boss Financial, a market risk mitigation specializing company helping clients with retirement money preservation and income planning. Someone once said, scared money makes no money. You know, I think that statement is somewhat true. Most billionaires at some point took a risk when they could have lost everything. You couldn't become mega rich unless it was handed to you or you got a little lucky and made the right moves at the right time. In other words, there was probably a lot of hard work, sacrifice, intelligence that created that wealth, as well as some random good luck. We love success stories, and if we are honest with ourselves, we would love it if one of those stories was about us. But one of the problems related to those success stories is that we typically only hear about those who ended up as winners. Those who tried and failed rarely get their story told. For the people who risked it all and won, there are hundreds, if not thousands more, that lost everything and never got it back. One thing is for sure, there is a cost to the process of making money, and there is a cost with losing it. One cost with making and losing money is anxiety. This is especially true as you get older and get closer to the end than the beginning. When it comes to investing in the market, people are or probably should be anxious about losing their principal investment and its gains. When people lose their investment, they are anxious about making their money back. What if you were given the opportunity to participate in market gains, but not market losses? Whoa, that's a novel idea. If you are one of those people that would rather relax than worry about their retirement or the potential of running out of money before you run out of life, then give me a call now at 855-355-7233. Get more details when you call. 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My number is 855-355-SAFE. That's 855-355-7233. So, what is the cost of anxiety, and is it worth it? As I said, the closer you are to the end of your life, don't you want to decrease your anxiety over money? Shouldn't you be in a situation where the retirement money you need to count on won't take a nosedive? Wouldn't you want to make sure your spouse will have everything under control after you're gone? What about making sure you have benefits for long-term care, a hedge against inflation, and perhaps income that you couldn't outlive? Obviously, it is not a secret that risk-based investments are exposed to losses, sometimes very significant losses. Another risk is that market crashes can happen without warning. Today, in a global economy, we can go to sleep at night and then something can happen on the other side of the world that changes everything. And by the time we wake up, it's too late. Have you ever heard of the lost decade? The lost decade was from January 2000 through December of 2009. If you are in the age group to be my customer, not only have you heard about it, but you lived through it. It most likely had a massive impact on the money you have available for your retirement today. On March 24th of 2000, the S&P index was at 1527 points. By October 9th, 2002, the S&P 500 had fallen to 777 points. The stock market then went on a bull run to a high of 1564 points on October 9th of 2007, only to crash to 677 points on March 9th of 2009. It wasn't until 2013 that the S&P 500 finally reached the same level it was when it crashed in the year 2000. What was lost over those 13 years is time for sure. Everyone invested in the S&P 500 lost 13 years of time and opportunity. If they had their money in the no market risk retirement strategies that I specialize in, not only would they have missed those losses, but they would have had opportunity for gains. But they would have never lost their gains either. Listen, I don't know when the market is going to be up or down, and trust me, whoever your current financial planner is doesn't know either. For that reason alone, wouldn't it be prudent to consider some downside protection? Since we are talking about losses, doesn't it make sense to learn more about how to avoid losses coming from market risk? Now would be a good time to call for my new Safe Money Miracle Book and my tailor-made risk-protected safe retirement illustrations. That number is 855-355-7233. How about if we take some worry out of your retirement? Again, our toll-free number, you can call anytime today or tomorrow or anytime during the week, is 855-355-7233. Was time the only thing lost in those 13 years? What else was lost? If you were in retirement and drawing down on your account or taking forced required minimum distributions, you realized losses at the very worst possible time. Because of that downdraw, you are probably still not breaking even. What might have been 13 years of break even for some people could be 20 or more years for you. As I said, I don't know when the next crash will be, but I do know that the longer it has been since our last crash, the more likely we're closer to the next one. Here is what I also know. Most financial professionals don't talk about the real loss that happened in the lost decade. They don't talk about the cost of anxiety. They don't mention anxiety from market risk is stress that you don't need in retirement. There will be plenty of people telling you that it is worth the risk, but will they be there to replace what you lost? Will they make sure you don't outlive your retirement funds? Will they make sure your grandchildren go to college with their money if you lose yours? That is a question that you should probably answer before you take someone else's advice. Even if you don't lose your money, is it worth losing your peace of mind? Isn't retirement about enjoying life instead of worrying about the next market crash? and what impact it will have on your plans to enjoy your golden years. That is worth considering. 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I want you to sleep at night, too. Until next time, at this same time, I am Lyle Boss, president of Boss Financial, reminding you to stay safe so you can step into a secure future.
2: 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Optional lifetime income benefit riders are used to calculate lifetime payments only and are not available for cash surrender or in a death benefit unless specified in the annuity contract. Fees may apply. Guarantees are based on the financial strength and claims-paying ability of the insurance company. No information presented today should be acted upon without meeting with a qualified and licensed professional. Obviously, by calling us now, you are just taking the first step towards protecting your retirement. It's important that you read all insurance contract disclosures carefully before making a purchase decision. Rates and returns mentioned on this program are subject to...
4: 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The program was previously recorded.
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6: You said what, Mr. President? I'm Daria Albinger, Fox News. The president has suggested that the U.S. could claim the Strait of Hormuz as a U.S. territory if Iran is defeated. But Tehran says that's not going to happen. Fox's Jonathan Hentz in Tel Aviv.
7: When he made those comments, there was a touch of sarcasm. Probably safe to say he was talking figuratively rather than literally, meaning that he believes the Central Command U.S. naval blockade can be maintained pretty much indefinitely. But the Iranian leadership saying it is not the U.S. that controls it, it is Iran that controls it. So the deputy foreign minister of Iran saying on X, quote, the Strait of Hormuz cannot be seized by tweet, nor by aircraft carrier, nor by issuing an order, nor by an election speech. So we have this war of words, but neither side seems willing to escalate militarily.
6: The U.S.-Iran war remains ongoing with neither side backing down, and control of the Strait of Hormuz still very much in question. The Senate is expected to take up the Save America Act when it returns to Washington next month. It would require proof of citizenship to register and photo ID to vote in federal elections. Speaker Mike Johnson on Fox's Saturday in America.
8: Even 72% of Democrats think you ought to have a valid ID to vote. So it's not a controversial proposition, but the Democrats in the Congress are holding it up, and you have to ask yourself why. The president, I think, is right. Some of them just, they want to have the pathway open for cheating.
6: Democrats argue that the Save America Act could disenfranchise some eligible voters who lack access to the required documents and IDs. What is now Hurricane Lala is battering the Big Island with heavy rain and strong winds. A storm has sustained winds of more than 65 miles per hour. It could still get even stronger as it continues to move toward the island. 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
6: The governor of New York, Kathy Hochul, is freeing up $7.25 million to provide legal representation for about 1,400 unaccompanied migrant children who are facing deportation proceedings. And that includes about 250 in detention. Republican Congressman Mike Lawler on Fox's Saturday in America.
11: Kathy Hochul has prioritized the well-being of illegal immigrants over the safety and well-being of New Yorkers.
6: Hochul says the funding was intended to ensure unaccompanied migrant children have legal representation in immigration proceedings. Luigi Mangione's attorney is now looking to dismiss the state charges his client still faces, including murder, after the accused CEO killer pleaded guilty to separate federal charges yesterday.
12: His defense attorneys are arguing that putting Mangione on trial in New York state court would violate New York state's double jeopardy protections. Now that Mangione has admitted to killing UnitedHealthcare CEO Brian Thompson. He pleaded guilty to federal charges of stalking resulting in death. Mangione's defense team has formally filed that motion asking the judge to dismiss the upcoming state trial, which is scheduled to begin on September 8th. During yesterday's confession, Thompson's wife wiped away tears. The family also released a statement saying in part, quote, nothing will ease the pain of losing him.
6: Fox's C.B. Cotton. Sentencing is set for December 18th. Prosecutors are seeking life in prison. Mangione's attorney is now looking to dismiss the state murder charge that Mangione faces under New York's double jeopardy law. The Democratic National Committee has voted to make South Carolina the party's first presidential primary in 2028. That would push New Hampshire from its traditional first-in-the-nation primary spot for the party. They wanted a first-in-the-nation vote for the 2028 campaign. They say where Black and Latino voters would have more say in the outcome. I'm Daria Albinger. This is Fox News.
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0: Welcome back to The Ramsey Show in the Fairwinds Credit Union Studio. I am Rachel Cruz, hosting it this hour with Dr. John Deloney, and we're answering your calls. So give us a call, 888-825-5225. Looks like the phone lines are all taken at this moment, but just keep trying, and hopefully we can get you in this hour. All right, let's go to Casey in Lexington, Kentucky. Hi, Casey. Welcome to the show.
1: Hi. Thanks for taking my call.
0: Absolutely. How can we help?
1: Little backstory. Me and my wife, we are in our early 40s. Baby stick six. Question is, she is planning on going back to school, and we do have the money saved up for her to go back to school. But her work is willing to reimburse her, but only if she takes out student loans.
2: What?
1: Yes. So she takes out
0: what
1: student loans.
0: What kind of industry is she in?
1: She is in healthcare.
2: I've heard of all sorts of reimbursement plans of all types. But I've never heard of somebody
0: that it has to go
2: has to be a student loan. That is, I don't understand that.
0: Has she asked more details of why the process is that way?
1: Not necessarily, no. But we for sure do have to take out student loans. That is the answer.
0: What will the degree be getting her?
1: Like payment wise.
0: Yes, and advancement in, I'm assuming, her career track.
1: Correct, yes. Approximately a $30,000 jump.
0: Okay.
1: Per year.
0: Good for her. And how much is the schooling?
1: $25,000.
0: Okay.
1: And it is 2.5 years.
0: And it's 2.5 years doing that. Okay.
2: Good for y'all. She must be awesome. That's really cool.
1: Yes.
2: Let me throw one other wrench in there before Rachel answers. I would want to know if I go in and put my tuition on a payment plan and tell the university, because they'll put you on a 3 or 6 month plan instead of writing a check on day one. I've been around higher ed for almost all of my adult life. I've never heard of this. I've heard of blanket reimbursements.
0: Mm-hmm.
2: And unless there's some tax advantage that the business has by paying down their employee student loans or something, I don't know. I just never, ever heard of this. Which, and anytime I've never, ever, ever heard of something, A, I could be totally wrong, but B, I would want to dig in a little bit further and see if I'm not hearing stuff right.
1: Okay.
0: Because there's paperwork that has to be done of, okay, and not from a loan perspective, but I'm wondering, like a payment plan here, and then the school writes her the check and reimburse, like it's all.
2: Yeah.
0: And and sometimes if it's attached to a loan, they sometimes have a weird repayment plan, and or you have to stay with that company for X amount of time, right? Like there's some strings attached always.
2: What are the strings on this one?
1: It is 3 years.
0: She has to be on for 3 years. Is that after she finishes her schooling?
1: Yes.
0: Okay, so 5.5 years. And
1: she currently works there now, yes.
0: Sure.
2: Yes, oh, yes. Bro, I wouldn't do, there's no chance. And not,
0: I know.
2: And you know my feelings on debt. I'm on the Ramsey Show, for God's sakes. But I would gladly pay $25,000 that I have for a degree that will reimburse itself, that will pay for itself in less than 1 year, for 4.5 years of freedom for me and my wife.
0: Mm-hmm.
1: Gotcha.
2: Because she's one bad boss, she's one bad transfer, she's one bad, the hospital sells to another hospital, I mean, any
0: has
2: number
0: of
2: things.
0: Has a baby that she wants to, you know, be home. I mean, I don't know what it is, but it's like.
2: Dude, the freedom for my family, again, you hear me say this all the time, I solve for peace and I solve for freedom. I'll pay that $25,000 all day long, especially in a healthcare position that's going to ROI in 1 year or less. Shoot, I wouldn't even think twice about that.
1: Gotcha. I thought I knew the answer, but she wanted me to call.
2: Well, I'll tell you, I could give you the, I could preach to you about student loans or something. You would actually have me kind of bound up, to be honest with you. I'd have principal versus principal in my own spirit. If she has the ability, a company's going to pay for her to go to grad school, and maybe they're going to ask her for 2 years or for 1 year, but they have to take student loans. That would be principal versus principal for me. But this one is a no-brainer. Y'all have worked your butts off for just this moment where she can get the advancement. It's awesome. And she doesn't have to sign a check. She doesn't have to sign a commitment to anybody like that.
1: Yes. True.
2: Yeah.
0: Yep. Yep. I would have options. That's the beauty in life. When you have autonomy over your decision making, like it is, that's a game changer. We're not stuck in just a crappy situation if it ever turned that way, right? So, yeah, and you don't have to pay it all up front. I mean, you probably pay $5,000 per semester, you know what I mean,
2: easy.
0: As you go through. So
2: easy.
0: You know, it's the same conversation, I feel like, that we have to talk people off the ledge of student loan forgiveness, right? If they're on the front end of it and like, well, I could wait 10 years and this could be for, you know what I mean? And it's this long time. And that's why we're even like, no, you never know what's going to change in 10 years is a long time, you know, and to work and to pay off what you've had where it feels like a free situation 10 years from now, or in her case, kind of a free situation, but that's 5 years, right?
2: It's and your fingers are crossed that that's 1, 2, 3, potentially 3 presidents away.
0: Yeah, that's right.
2: God knows what they'll, you know what I mean?
0: What's going to happen? Don't get our conspiracy
2: theory. ChatGPT will be all our president in 3 presidents from now. Like, who knows what the plan will
0: be? What the world is going to be, right? So it's when you can make decisions for your home in a vacuum, you guys, that is worth it every time. All right, let's go to Doug in Tampa, Florida. Hi, Doug. Welcome to the show.
3: Hi, how are you guys?
0: Hi, we're doing great. How can we help?
3: So got a question. We have some stocks that were given to us here recently, and I guess over time they've done pretty good. They're 3 energy stocks, but we're looking to make the most out of it for the next 15 years until we get close to our retirement age here.
0: Mm-hmm.
3: What should we do? Should we sell these stocks and put them in the mutual funds that we found that are getting close to 10%, or should we just let them ride?
0: Are they 3 individual stocks?
3: 3 individual energy stocks.
0: Okay.
3: Yeah.
0: So, yeah, I'm not a fan.
2: I'd sell those before the day's over, dude.
0: Of individuals. Yeah, I mean, because all your eggs are in one basket versus a mutual fund, you're going to have 90 to 200 stocks. Or even if you just did an index fund for the S&P 500, right? It's across all 500 companies. There's just something about that diversification that gives you such safety. And you're right. And the market's done well. I mean, when you look over, I think we did the math with Dave on the show last week. It was like up 100% over the last 5 years, when you look at all of it combined. Like, it's wild what the market's doing. And to put all that risk on just 3 companies doing well, I wouldn't take that bet, Doug. So, yeah, I would sell them, move them to either great mutual funds, or even, I mean, you could just do an index fund too, open up a brokerage account with, you know, Vanguard or Fidelity, or how much are they worth?
3: I'd say right now, probably take out, out of our total stock, take out the kids' college stuff. We have about $350.
0: Okay. So you know what? That's enough that I would sit down with a SmartVestor Pro. If you go to RamseySolutions.com, you can find one in your area and actually look for a long-term game plan for that amount, right? If it was like 10, 15 grand, which I knew it probably wasn't going to be, you could do something simple, but I probably would sit down, because they're going to be able to look at different funds, the best ones to put you into, and even, you know, things like, you know, tax loss harvesting. Like, there's some elements at that amount of money that I would want on my side, and a financial advisor can help you with that. So check out a SmartVestor Pro, Doug. 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
0: Hey guys, Rachel Cruz here with big news. 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
1: Up next, we have Kelly in Denver, Colorado. Hi, Kelly. Welcome to the show.
2: Hi there. Thank you so much for taking my call.
1: Yes, absolutely. How can we help?
2: So I am going through a divorce. And it's okay. Thank you. So right now I'm keeping the house, but I'm also will be paying $4,400 a month in spousal maintenance. And
3: what is that?
1: What is it? Yeah.
2: Alimony.
3: Okay.
1: Oh, okay.
2: So to my,
1: in order to keep the house, cause you decided to keep it. Equity, the split. Okay. Okay.
2: That was part of the negotiations. And the main reason I wanted to keep the house is my daughter, I have a 10-year-old daughter. It's her neighborhood. She has a best friend across the street, a great school system, and just, you know, really trying to keep that stability for her during this whole process. Unfortunately, I feel very underwater but $500 to $1,000 underwater every month.
3: Yeah.
2: And so I'm wondering if I should try to keep hanging on in order to give my daughter that stability. I do have a pretty good emergency fund. Or if I'm just, you know, if this is just a pipe dream I'm sacrificing this.
1: Let's get some numbers real quick, because I think there's a deeper probably element to this that I want John to speak on. But, besides the $4,400 that you're paying a month, how much is the mortgage?
2: The mortgage with taxes and insurance is $3,800.
1: Okay. And how much do you make a month?
2: My gross is $175,000 a year, but I'm only taking home around $5,700 after the spousal maintenance, and then after
1: is that taken direct? That's not taken directly out of your check, though, right?
2: I put it into
1: a fund. Okay, but how much income hits your bank account? Just income, without anything being like. After taxes, what hits Kelly's checking account?
2: After taxes, I hit $5,600 a month.
1: But you make $175,000.
3: Like plus the $4,400. So you make about nine or ten grand a month.
2: $4,400. Correct, yeah.
3: Okay.
2: Yeah.
1: Okay, are you counting that in the $175,000?
3: No, she makes $175,000. And she gets $4,600 plus the $5,500 she just said.
1: Okay.
3: So she gets about 10 grand a month.
1: Yeah. So that would leave you, because I would want you bringing in about 12.
2: Right.
1: Do you see your income going up at all?
2: I work for the federal government, so we're not expected to get raises this year, but in the next couple years, I would expect to get some raises. And the other thing is, right now she's in an after-school program, daycare. So in another year or two, she wouldn't need the after-school when she hits 12.
1: Mm-hmm.
2: Yeah.
1: So
2: in my head, I think, I can hang on, I can do this.
1: I know. And
2: run the numbers.
1: I know.
3: So
1: I know, Kelly.
3: I'll put this in the top three or four worst conversations I have with people, okay? And because we only have a few minutes, I'm going to be pretty direct, but I know what I'm saying carries a lot of weight, okay?
2: Mm-hmm.
3: The most common thing I hear amidst a divorce when there's kids involved, one kid, five kids, whatever, is this statement. Some sort of this statement, I want them to have stability, whatever stability they can possibly have.
2: Right.
3: And I get that sentiment, and I would be the exact same way in the situation with my two kids. But the reality is, everything she knows, your daughter, is gone. It's not stable. And trading moms, what she needs more than anything on the planet right now is a sturdy mom who has peace in her chest. And not the after school program. She's 10. She's got a best friend. Like, I can't tell you the name of my best friend when I was 10. Right? Like, so all, and by the way, I've got a 10-year-old right now. I got a 10-year-old daughter and she's got best friends. Mm-hmm. I get it. Mm-hmm. Right? But the most important thing she needs right now is a mom who's anchored after the world y'all knew doesn't exist anymore. And so instead of saying, what do I have to sacrifice, including financially, emotionally, psychologically, spiritually, so that she can have some illusion of things are just going on as they used to be, I want you to first ask yourself, what do I need as the adult in this house to be well and whole? And that everything in her life is going to be a derivative of you solving for that. And so it sounds like if there's a condo or an apartment in that area that you can live in 2 years and make that sacrifice, that maybe that's the deal. But man, it seems pretty untenable to just have that much of your income out the door every month before you can even go to the grocery store.
2: Right. Yeah. Yeah, no, it's been, I mean, it's weighs on my mind pretty much all the time.
3: I know.
1: It's terrible. Yeah.
3: Here's what I want. I want a 10-year-old daughter who's really mad at her mom, who's upset, throws 10-year-old tantrums like they're supposed to, who says all the things right now. And then I want that same 10-year-old girl snuggled up next to her mom over Christmas break on a couch that is yours, in a place that is yours, at a place where you can breathe.
2: Yeah.
3: You know what I mean?
2: Yeah. No, the whole thing is, you know,
3: I know.
2: Not what you picture in life.
3: No, so. I hate it. I hate it. I hate it. I hate it for you. It breaks my heart for you. It breaks my heart for that little girl. Yeah. I hate it.
1: I know, Kelly, and you're such a great mom.
3: Yeah.
1: I mean, honestly, doing what you can in such an out of control situation to try to create what you believe is the best. And I think when we do that, sometimes the unintended consequences are these other things that start to drag and weigh on us. And and I'll say it from the math side, $1,000 a month underwater, like that's a lot, you know. And your emergency fund, if it starts to have a small leak and there's nothing replenishing it, that's eventually going to run out, you know? And so you kind of get to this point where the reality is going to hit at some point. And I would rather you do, if there is a decision to be made, which I think there is, do it at a place of strength where it's your decision to make and you're not being forced out by a bank or, you know what I mean? Like down the road, if something dramatic does happen, do you have, how much is in your emergency fund?
2: I have 50,000.
1: 50,000. Okay.
3: And how much equity is in this house? If you sell it, what would you walk away with?
2: So that's part of the problem. It's underwater right now with the market. I don't have equity in the house. I would just be walking away. I mean, I would.
1: How did they appraise the house, it being underwater, and you still have to pay him $4,400 a month?
2: Well, the $4,400 is
1: because of your income?
2: Correct. The income. And it's, there's a whole, he was not working. So, I guess if roles reversed, quite a stay at home dad, but not working either.
3: So if you sell the house, does this alimony go down?
2: It wouldn't go down for at least the next 2 years, because it's kind of a locked-in rate.
1: Well,
3: you might be in the. If that's the case, you're not. I don't know if you're going to find rent in Denver for.
1: You may not. Yeah, you may not have a choice but to stay in it until the equity is built, which will be probably another 4 years, Kelly. So, I would find a way to cut expenses and hold on and try not to dip into that emergency fund too much until the market semi-recovers and you have some equity in the home.
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5: Fox News, I'm Carmen Roberts. La La becomes a hurricane with 75-mile-an-hour winds as it aims for the Big Island in Hawaii.
6: People spent most of yesterday getting ready. You could see long lines at gas stations and stores. Hawaii Governor Josh Green has declared a state of emergency here. There's at least 180 service members with the Hawaii National Guard standing by.
5: Fox Weather's Katie Byrne. La La is about 90 miles south-southeast of South Point, Hawaii. Iran says it's not giving up control of the Strait of Hormuz, regardless of President Trump's declaration that he might declare it a U.S. territory.
7: We have the blockade. No ships get through unless we want them to.
8: As of August 12th, CENTCOM says the U.S. has redirected 59 commercial vessels, disabled three, and boarded two ships to make sure they are complying with the blockade.
5: Fox's Madeline Rivera. 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
2: One of the biggest mistakes that people make is thinking that they can skip having a will because they're too young, they're too healthy, they just don't need one, maybe they don't own a lot of stuff, so they're like, oh, it's not a big deal. But a will helps protect your family. It gives clear instructions and can keep your loved ones from having to guess what you wanted during a difficult time. Like if you could imagine someone passing away and then trying to figure out what to do with all their stuff, and a will gives guided instructions, you guys. It gives a clear path. So
3: I talked about this yesterday with Jade, but I want to say it again on this hour today. Imagine you're 21, you live in an apartment, and you're thinking like I would have thought at 21. I don't need a will. I don't have anything. I have a guitar and like an old couch, right? But imagine something happens to you and you pass away and your mom can't go in your apartment and help pack up your clothes. Your dad can't come in with one of his friends and help move your couch out because they're not allowed in the apartment because the apartment has to turn it over because they're just different adults now.
2: Mm-hmm.
3: Give your family the benefit of just being able to grieve you and not also having to fight for you after you pass. Every single buddy who's an adult needs a will, period. End of story.
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3: States, it's where I went. It's where I went.
2: State-specific wills, like, they are awesome. So make sure to check them out. All right, let's go to Teresa in Tulsa. Hi, welcome to the show.
4: Thank you guys so much. Thank you for your time and your wisdom sharing with everybody.
2: Absolutely.
4: Truly appreciate it.
2: Thank you. How can we help today?
4: Kind of starting late in life here to understand all this stuff. My husband is in his mid-70s and I'm in my late 60s. But I've been I got all your dad's books and I've been reading them, but I have a question about the emergency fund.
2: Mm-hmm.
4: It says the best place to put it in a simple money market. I don't understand where to go or what to do, if that's at the bank or if I have to go to a planner. I have it right now in a I did have it in a no penalty CD, but I just happened to change it to December because it was better percent interest at the moment, but it's not liquid, so I got to get back to liquid.
2: Yes.
4: I understand that. So I'm just trying to understand.
2: What
4: I'm new to this
2: is,
4: game.
2: Sure.
4: I don't understand all of this stuff.
2: Yeah.
4: So I was going to see if you guys can help us out.
3: Dude, you're awesome, Teresa.
2: I first applaud you for not many people in their 60s want to change the way they've been doing stuff.
3: And I'm
2: so
3: proud of you.
2: There's
3: that's
2: a,
3: awesome.
2: Yeah, that's amazing.
4: Well, I'm very scared. I do believe it's all God's, and I want to be a good steward and, you know, leave it where it needs to be, you know, do with what I'm supposed to. So
3: well, you,

0: everyone is that your emergency fund is not an investment. You want to see it more like insurance, right? So the percentage of what you make, yes, on it, it doesn't really matter as much. Because if we were going for high interest, we'd be putting it, you know, in the market, right? And so, so that's one thing to remember. Also, for CDs, yeah, they're not ideal for an investment or an emergency fund, because you usually have to let them mature before you take some money out. You said that it's a no penalty one, but easy access to the emergency fund is huge. This is a big point. You don't want it too accessible where it's sitting in your checking account and you might spend it, right, accidentally. And so keeping it in its own separate account. So that is where in the book, yes, he probably did write about a money market account. And the funny thing is, the things that have become more popular in the last couple of years, it's very similar to a money market account. It's called a high yield savings account. And so you're parking money in this. And again, I know it's not an investment, so I'm kind of like speaking out of, you know, both sides here, but it's better to have your money in something that's just growing a little versus a traditional savings account. So with a money market account or a high yield savings, you can put your money somewhere. I mean, you may earn 3%, probably around what you're making in your CD, honestly, but you're able to transfer money account to account within that. It's very easy to get to. Even some money market accounts, you can write checks out of it. And a debit card comes with it. You have a limit usually on your transaction, so you don't want to use it as a checking account. But if you needed to get to it quickly, you could. So, Teresa, if you hang on the line, Christian's going to pick up, and he's going to help you get to Fairwinds Credit Union. They're an amazing partner of ours. I've opened up accounts with them because you can have up to 10 high-yield savings accounts with them. And so that is where I would put your emergency fund, Teresa, is with Fairwinds. And it's very easy to set up. If you go to their website, Christian can help you get to that. It's fairwinds.org and go to /Ramsey and set that up. But I would take money, yeah, out of that CD, and I would put it just in a high-yield savings account. And again, your fully funded emergency fund is 3 to 6 months of expenses. And so that's the number you're shooting for there.
1: And so I'll say this, Teresa and Rachel, you can tell me, John, this is dumb, is my home's emergency fund, like if something happens and I need money today, I have no idea what the interest rate is.
0: Mm-hmm.
1: Because I know me, and that I've got money in a high yield savings account, right? And I've got college savings. I got that stuff, but as for that account, I know if it had an interest rate attached to it that I knew and watched, and is it 2.9?
0: It'd be a thing. I would
1: spend waking hours going, well, is it in and I have to remind myself, that's not the point of that money. Mm-hmm. The point of that money is every day of my life, we're having a good time. So in my house, I have my checking account in a bank, and we opened another account under that same heading, under me and my wife's heading, and it's there. And I can't use my debit card out of it. I've got to stop and open my laptop and move it from one account to another, which takes like 5 seconds to do. But for me, I don't even, for that, especially that initial $1,000, but for my 3 to 6 month emergency, dude, I just can't get my head in that stuff. It gets too complicated for me. I don't want to mess with it.
0: Mm-hmm.
1: I just want that safety. You get what I'm saying?
0: Teresa, do you guys have consumer debt, you and your husband?
2: No, our house is paid for.
0: Oh, wow.
2: As far as everything's paid for. Everything's in savings and in checking right now. I did check with a high yield savings at my bank, and they said you can only start it with $60,000.
1: Oh, good grief.
2: That's $60,000 CD, but I.
0: Teresa. Yeah, no.
1: That's wild.
0: That's crazy. No.
2: Yeah.
0: No. I think Fairwinds is like $500 or something.
1: Yeah.
0: That's wild. That sounds like they're trying to take advantage. I don't like that.
1: Yeah, that makes me
2: confused. Everybody tells me something different, and I'm
0: sure.
2: And I don't have the internet, so we're computer illiterate.
1: Even
2: so
1: better.
0: That's why I was like, you know,
1: that's why you're so awesome, Teresa.
0: She has no.
2: Well, I'm trying, and I do depend on my kids once in a while, but I try to do it. I still try to do it.
1: Oh, yes. That's
0: so,
1: the best.
0: Okay, well, I'll say this then for you, Teresa. I love Fairwinds, but they are an online bank. They have partners around different credit unions in your area that you can go and get cash from. But I would say this, if that's not your cup of tea, then I would find a brick and mortar. That's insane. What that bank quoted you.
1: I would go down the street in Tulsa and find a credit union.
0: Yes, if there's a credit union in Tulsa that has a high yield savings or a money market, that's great too. If you just

0: to do it in person. I totally, totally understand.
1: And I want you to walk in there and say, I just want a high yield savings account and I want to put $25,000 in it, which is 3 to 6 months for me and my husband or whatever that number is. And if they start trying to sell you other stuff, just say, I just want this. And if they try to sell you more stuff again, say thank you for your time and walk out. You're in the driver's seat, sister. You have a paid for house. You've got cash. You are the boss here. Okay.
2: Okay.
1: You are in a position of major strength here.
0: What? How much do you guys have saved, Teresa, overall for retirement?
2: Well, actually none. Well, I mean, we do now. I mean, just in the last few years, we inherited some money but most of it is in savings and, of course, the CDs.
0: Okay. Yeah, well, getting that
2: overall. I'm sorry.
0: No, go ahead. Overall.
2: Well, in the CDs, there's roughly $77,000. That's including the emergency fund.
0: Okay, that's great. Well, and I would say any type of investing too. Check out SmartVestor Pros. 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
0: Our scripture of the day comes from Philippians 1:9, and this is my prayer, that your love may overflow more and more with knowledge and full insight. Maya Angelou said, do the best you can until you know better. Then when you know better, do better. Huh. All right, let's go to Gina in Los Angeles. Hi, Gina. Welcome to the show.
14: Well, hi. Thanks so much for taking my call today.
0: Yes, absolutely. How can we help?
14: Well, I am getting very close to retirement age. My husband's already retired, and we're looking at our savings and investments and wondering whether we should leave a certain amount of money in an annuity we already have.
0: No, I wouldn't. Yeah, no, I wouldn't. You can get much better rates of return. Less fees, everything. I mean, the only annuity that I wouldn't personally do one, but some people are so freaked out by the market, they kind of want that guarantee, would be a variable annuity. That would be the only one if you were to do it, but I wouldn't, Gina. So you guys have one currently, you said?
14: Yeah.
0: Okay. How much is in that?
14: It's $190,000 with a protected income of about $258,000.
0: Okay. And what other money do you guys have saved?
14: Oh, we've got the rest of our money is in IRAs, 401ks, and mm-hmm. high interest savings.
0: Mm-hmm.
14: So that's about another, I don't know, about $1.2 million.
0: Okay. And what the annuity, I'm just curious your thought process when you guys opened it. Was it just to diversify and have just another element, or were you nervous about the market, or what caused you guys to get it in the first place?
14: Yeah, it was kind of to do something else. The market was a little bit nutty a couple of years ago when we did this.
0: Mm-hmm.
14: And we are working with a financial advisor in a private company who suggested it would be a safe place, and then we could start drawing against it as soon as next year.
0: Mm-hmm.
14: So that would be an additional safe, guaranteed monthly income.
0: Okay. Yeah. I mean, you guys are fine everywhere else. I just wouldn't. I mean, I'm just going to tell you what I would do, and I wouldn't. I would probably just open up an index fund, take that money out of the annuity and put it in, and just know that there's some great commissions. I'm not saying your financial advisor's wrong in this, but there's a lot of high fees. There's a lot of commissions on annuities. And again, it kind of taps into more of that fear mentality. You know, we had a lady call in. She was like in her early 90s, John. This was a few months ago. And she just was scared to death. And I was hosting with Dave. And I remember he was like, you know what? Just do your annuity. You're fine. You just need to sleep good at night. You know, you're fine. But in your 60s, that's a good 30 years idea. You know, hopefully 20 years of great growth that the market has been doing. I mean, you can look at it historically, and yeah, there are some ups and downs, but overall, I wouldn't. I don't see a need for
1: it. If you'd had that money in the market the last 5 years,
0: it would have gone 100%. That's what we were saying earlier.
1: Yeah.
0: It would have gone crazy in a great way. So I think you can just make more. I think your money can make more than it's in an annuity personally. All right, let's go to Elsa in Houston, Texas. Hi, Elsa. Welcome to the show.
15: Hi. My question is that I need to figure out if I need to sell my house or maybe get a cheaper car. About a year and a half ago, my ex-husband had to lower child support, and then it took time for that to go through the court system. Finally, that happened. I only found out about him lowering the child support after I signed the agreement for this house, after I sold my other house.
0: Mm.
15: That was cheaper and more reasonable. So I'm trying to figure out how to keep from going under, basically.
0: Okay. How much do you make a year?
15: $53,000 a year myself.
0: Okay. And how much is your mortgage payment a month? 1850, okay.
1: And how much is the child support?
15: I got a lump sum, so I kind of budget it for about $1,000 a month. Okay. And that'll last for the next couple of years when basically my daughter graduates.
1: Yeah, that was going to be my first question, is how much longer is this going to be a part of your life? Because if you bought a house, even on a 15-year note, and your kid's older than three, this money runs out, right?
15: Mm-hmm. Yeah, exactly. I have a pretty good 401k, but I have credit card debt because of going back to court, basically.
0: Okay.
15: All the attorney fees. So
0: yeah.
15: I'm kind of stuck. I'm not sure what to do.
0: Yeah. I mean, the house it's a lot for your income.
15: Yeah.
0: Even with the child support, $1,000, it probably is. How much is the house worth?
15: Probably $220,000. It's a brand new house.
0: Okay. And how much
1: equity
0: would it go? Yeah. Would it go for? Is there anything, or how long have you been in it?
15: I've only been in it for a little over a year. It's a brand new neighborhood and it's not finished yet. So I'm not sure it would sell right now for any more than what I owe on it.
0: Okay. Okay.
1: Are you underwater every month with just your life?
15: Yes. And it's very stressful. And I do have also a car payment, and I'm kind of trying to decide if I need to, you know, sell that and get a cheaper one and just pay the difference.
0: Mm-hmm. How
15: I'm
0: much?
15: Sure if that would help.
0: Yeah, how much do you own the car?
15: Around $34,000.
0: Oh gosh,
15: and it's like $500. Yeah.
0: Okay. Yeah. Yes. Okay. So just as a point of reference, we recommend that your car or cars in a household, but for you, a single car with your single income is no more than half of your annual take-home pay. So that would sit you around a $25,000 car. At the high end, okay? Are you underwater on the car?
15: A little bit, yeah.
0: Okay. And what other debt do you have?
15: Just the credit cards, basically.
0: How much is that?
15: That's around $20,000. Some of that is mostly 0%.
0: Okay. So, gosh. I mean, Elsa, honestly, I would probably talk to a real estate agent. Okay. We have some great trusted pros in your area, and I would go to RamseySolutions.com and find someone. You can look at different profiles and talk to a couple, one that you're comfortable with. Tell them your situation, and I'm just wondering if you can get out of this house just unscathed and try to find, you know, even renting.
1: Elsa, I'm telling you this from the bottom of my heart. I don't think you're going to do it, but I'm just telling you because I love you. You need a season of a two-bedroom apartment.
15: Mm-hmm.
1: And because you owe so much money in depreciating asset in your car and credit cards. You know what I'm saying? Like, this is, like, I'm just trying to imagine the stress you've been through with divorce, with being a single mom, with now suddenly, like, underneath you, they cut the child support. Like, you need peace more than anything else, more than a fancy car, more than a fancy house.
15: Yeah.
0: Yep.
1: Mm-hmm. Man.
0: And then, Elsa, I would go down to a credit union and see if they can give you a loan for maybe $6,000. And whatever the difference is on the car, maybe $2,000 or $3,000, throw it at that. And then go, and I would just get a crappy car and let that be done. Like, it's amazing when you start to kind of see, and these are big changes. I know I can just say this like in a sweeping 2-minute segment with you. But if you can find rent for $1,200, and you have close to $4,000 left over, and you have no car payment because you have that beater car, you start working to get this credit cards cleaned up, right? And you throw an extra, $2,000 at that. It's done in 2 months. Like, you start to see the light at the end of the tunnel with a plan, but it's going to be a pretty intense plan after a pretty intense life situation that you've walked through with this divorce. So it's going to be a lot. And I know I just probably like threw a bunch over the fence of what to do to get out. But honestly, that's what I would do, because what John's saying, you can't keep at this clip. You're going to continue to go deeper and deeper in the hole. So I'd find good people on your team, people that are going to root for you. Find a great real estate agent to give you the real numbers, the real comps, and look at a real situation of what you could do to get out of the house.
1: A real private sale.
0: Yes.
1: Number for your car.
0: Yes. All of it. I mean, Yep. Oh, I'm so sorry, Elsa. We're cheering for you, though. Call us back if you need us. Remember, there's ultimately only one way to financial peace, and that's to walk daily with the Prince of Peace, Christ Jesus.
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16: She's a hurricane. I'm Carmen Roberts, Fox News. Lala strengthens into a Category 1 hurricane as it aims for the Big Island of Hawaii. Honolulu Mayor Rick Blangiardi.
17: We've prepared very thoroughly this week across all sectors.
16: And Fox Weather's Katie Byrne has more from Honolulu.
18: The Big Island set to see the first and the strongest impacts from Lala. In parts of the state, we could see more than 2 feet of rain. We could see mudslides, flooding, and waves reaching 20 feet as well. People spent most of yesterday getting ready. You could see long lines at gas stations and stores as families stocked up ahead of the possible power outages we could be seeing. Across Honolulu, businesses are putting sandbags in place, bracing for flooding. Governor Josh Green has declared a state of emergency here. There's at least 180 service members with the Hawaii National Guard standing by to deploy if needed.
16: And Lala is about 300 miles southeast of Honolulu. Speaking on Long Island, New York, President Trump touted a sharp drop in violent crime. Fox's Alex Hogan reports.
19: President Trump spoke and praised law enforcement at the Nassau County Police Academy as he spoke and highlighted the decreasing violent crime across the country.
20: I'm thrilled to announce that the FBI has just released a new uniform crime report showing that in 2025, we achieved the single largest reduction in violent crime in American history.
19: Violent crime decreased about 9%. Rape cases decreased by more than 7%. Cases of robbery decreased by roughly 18%. We saw property crime dropping by about 12% and aggravated assault decreasing roughly 7%.
16: And Democrats reshuffled their 2028 presidential primary calendar, putting South Carolina first on January 22nd, followed by Nevada on February 1st. 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
23: Temperatures being 30 degrees above average.
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16: Luigi Mangione pleaded guilty yesterday to federal charges in the 2024 killing of UnitedHealthcare's CEO outside a Manhattan hotel. Fox's CB Cotton reports from New York City.
2: His defense attorneys are arguing that putting Mangione on trial in New York State court would violate New York State's double jeopardy protections. Now that Mangione has admitted to killing UnitedHealthcare CEO Brian Thompson, he pleaded guilty to federal charges of stalking resulting in death. Mangione's defense team has formally filed that motion asking the judge to dismiss the upcoming state trial, which is scheduled to begin on September 8th. During yesterday's confession, Thompson's wife wiped away tears. The family also released a statement saying, in part, quote, "Nothing will ease the pain of losing him."
16: Sentencing is set for December 18th. Prosecutors say they will seek life in prison. And the Manhattan DA's office says it remains committed to pursuing the state murder case. Virginia State University lifted a campus lockdown earlier today after a shooting this morning. Injured five people, one critically. Police are searching for multiple suspects and say that the university is keeping a strong police presence on campus. As the school year approaches, Colorado school districts are rolling out electric buses.
5: Advancements with these electric buses is it is very, very quiet. That is a huge difference compared to those diesel buses. The other thing, they have seat belts on here where they can fit three elementary school students or two middle or high school students in general. So we also learned that with the EV buses, they shouldn't have any issues despite extreme cold temperatures or extreme hot temperatures. They are going to be within a certain amount of route that the bus's electric energy level will never go below 50%. But a lot of advancements.
16: Courtney Fromm with Fox 31 Denver, and I'm Carmen Roberts, and this is Fox News.
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0: Rising from the heart of the swamp, a beacon of truth is casting its light. 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
1: All right, 844-484-3872, 844-4-THE-USA. That's the way to join us today from coast to coast, from sea to shining sea. It is Wednesday, yesterday, Election Day in a number of states across the country, including Wisconsin. That's where the Democrat establishment pick, David Crowley, beat out Francesca Hong, the communist lady, to get the gubernatorial nomination there for the Democrats. But he won by just 3,000 votes after a lot of weird election shenanigans going on in Milwaukee County yesterday. What the heck is happening in Wisconsin? Why don't we ask one of their senators? Ron Johnson joins us on the phone now. Senator Ron Johnson, great to have you back on the show, sir.
2: Well, Vince, thanks for having me on.
1: Isn't it bizarre kind of how the election count went down in your state last night?
2: Not really. I can explain that. But first point to make is ignore polls. You know, particularly in Wisconsin, I mean, they're just awful. So just ignore them. Yeah. Go vote your conscience. But no, what happens, and again, I blame Milwaukee. I blame Wisconsin Election Commission for not fixing this. But bizarrely, what Milwaukee County does, they have something called a central count. So, I mean, as bad as increasing the number of absentee ballots is, you know, Baker Carter Commission said that's probably the greatest area of potential fraud in our elections. And we've been juicing that ever since COVID. But lay that aside. What Milwaukee County does is they, instead of having each precinct count their absentee ballots, they gather them all together, and they take them to some place called Central Count. They don't allow people to observe as closely as they should. I know I went down there during the 2024 election, and there was you know, it was all open. You could observe most things except for one little area. So what's going on in there? I never could find out. So again, it's set up to reduce confidence. And what we should be doing is doing everything we can to improve confidence. But anyway, so you end up with this massive count. It takes them a while to do it. They end up being entered into the stream of election results late in the night or sometimes early in the morning. It's obviously going to be heavily Democratic because it's Milwaukee.
1: Right.
2: So again, I doubt there was any kind of big spike one way or the other. Last night's election, there's a bunch of votes that came in late. Again, that's just that stupid central count. They should fix that. First of all, by allowing election officials to start opening up and counting absentee ballots earlier under certain controls. So there's ways to fix this. But, of course, Democrats will never vote for any kind of election integrity measure whatsoever. They want to keep making it easy to cheat. And that continues to erode confidence in our elections.
1: I just think, like, you know, yesterday was a primary, so these are mostly in that particular race, it's Democrat versus Democrat, and they've got these five USB drives that aren't producing the votes that they wanted to produce, and they're trying to explain it in the middle of the night. And I keep thinking to myself, yeah, all this is doing is reducing the credibility of our elections, Senator. I mean, this is why, no matter what your party, you should be fighting for the Save America Act right now.
2: Yeah, well, again, Democrats don't have competent people running their elections in their areas. That's true. And yeah, I'm a big supporter of the Save America Act. I've actually supported President Trump doing the filibuster to pass it. And one of my messages, because I know a lot of people are ticked off that the Senate closed up shop and, you know, we're out campaigning. There was nothing we were going to accomplish because Democrats refuse to vote for any election integrity measures. So we got 74 of his nominees confirmed. We got the Democrats once again on record. They voted against a simple voter ID law. You know, when we had Save America Act on the floor debating it, Democrats came up routinely and said, oh, we're for voter ID. We're just not for all the other elements of Save America. Yeah. So as we leave town, we give them one more opportunity. Okay, vote for a very simple voter ID law. They all voted against it. When we come back, by the way, we're gonna add a sweetener to that. And this was, I thought, was very smart on the House part. They're going to add a very narrow, a simple stock trading ban for Congress with voter integrity. And we'll see if Democrats vote against that. They probably will because, again, voter integrity is existential to their game plan of turning America into one-party nation. They do that by making it easy to cheat.
1: Yep. Yeah, no, it turns out they're pro-corruption and pro-cheating no matter what the issue is. I mean, whether it's stock trading or it's men and women sports or it's elections, they constantly come down on the side of making these more opaque and more corrupt.
2: Absolutely, and they come down on the side of measures that destroy this country, would destroy any nation. That's, of course, what socialism would do. And I know a lot of political pundits are kind of celebrating the fact that they're electing these people in primaries like they're going to be easier to beat. I find this alarming that in America, you know, I think there are plenty of Democrats that were closet socialist communists. They just were smart enough to realize that, you know, America wasn't ready for it.
1: Mm-hmm.
2: Hopefully they never be ready for it. But right now they've made the calculus that I guess they think America is ready for it. So they take the masks off. They're happy to proclaim themselves socialists and, you know, run on platform for all these things that are just, you know, a lot of Americans totally oppose, but they're doing it openly. And unfortunately they're winning primaries. Let's hope they don't win general elections.
1: I mean, under American immigration law, you're not allowed to be a member of the Communist Party. I mean, we kind of make it a precondition to that you can't get into the country on that basis. And yet we see it on the rise within our borders.
2: It's because our education system, and quite honestly, most of the corporate media, they're a bunch of leftists themselves. So we've not been educating the public, not through our school system, not through our media,
1: sure,
2: about what history taught us. I literally can understand after the Great Depression, people kind of going, you know, this free market capitalism didn't seem to work that good. There's got to be a better economic model. And so they tried it. They tried communism. It's failed. I mean, yep. It destroys economies, nations. It leads to dictatorial tyrannies that murder tens of millions of people. How could anybody embrace that? Well, they only embrace it through ignorance.
1: Yep.
2: And they're ignorant because our media and our education system has not taught them history.
1: I just don't know why anybody would sign up for an ideology that would invest more power in a government that has routinely abused it. You know, for instance, you've been digging into Anthony Fauci a lot, Senator Johnson, and you and Senator Rand Paul this past week releasing some of the text messages that he was sending during COVID. And as I routinely say, they're not shocking, but they're appalling. As I'm looking at a text message from Anthony Fauci to other health officials in the Biden administration, acknowledging his belief that that if women were to get these jabs in the first trimester, it could lead to their child dying. What did you learn in these text messages, Senator?
2: Well, that Anthony Fauci knew something or suspected something, and that his responsibility to the American public wasn't to hide it so that vaccine hesitancy wouldn't be created. His responsibility was to tell the American people the truth and show his concern so that a pregnant woman would have fully informed consent so she could, for herself, weigh the risks versus the benefits, right? And again, it's just not Anthony Fauci. There is a group of people, Peter Marks, Tom Shimbakura, the people who are in charge of safety surveillance for these experimental gene therapy injections. They're not vaccines. These people turned a blind eye toward the safety signals that were screaming at them. So Fauci, by the way, I've been following this closely. I had never heard that they had increased cytokine storms and fever following the second dose. That was complete news to me. I wonder where Fauci got that. But I'm certainly aware of people like Dr. James Thorpe, OBGYN, for like 40 years. I've had him testify at a public event at one of my hearings. I mean, he saw in his practices, other OBGYNs saw in their practices, an incredibly increased rate of miscarriages, of you know, very strong menstrual periods, the point where some women had to get transfusions, menstruation starting in little girls, you know, years before they normally would start menstruating. So this has all been very well known, but covered up by the media, so it hasn't been well known. So the information's been out there. It just hasn't been covered by the media. I'm thankful that because it was Fauci, the media is finally covering this. But they completely ignored what I think is even a more bombshell revelation, was that Peter Marks, about a month later, the head of the agency within FDA that approves vaccines and surveils for safety, was warned that his algorithm that they used to analyze virus was going to hide safety signals. 26 days later, using a different algorithm, senior FDA officials were shown dozens of safety signals, including sudden cardiac death, pulmonary infarction, which Anthony Fauci suffered from himself in June of 2021, different types of strokes, but they kept using that same algorithm, and they lied to the American public that they weren't seeing safety signals. I think of all the galling comments of Anthony Fauci's made after that text, was he said, we're just not seeing any red flags. I mean, red flags, safety signals were screaming at these people. They're screaming at me, which is why I started publishing my various tracks. I started informing the American public very early on, and I was censored. I was vilified. People like you that had me on their shows, they got deplatformed by Facebook because Fauci was telling them to deplatform people.
1: Well,
2: like
1: I remember, I mean, the conversation around VAERS, and yes, you very much were leading this conversation. I remember talking about it's the vaccine adverse event reporting system. I remember during COVID and people saying, hey, look at all these red flags that are popping up. And then people like Fauci and everybody around him saying, ignore VAERS. It's just noise. It's an irrelevant system. Don't even pay any attention to it. And I kept wondering, well, then why do we have it? Why do we have a system to report adverse events from vaccines if we're supposed to ignore it?
2: Well, 3 months before they were denigrating it, they were singing its praises. Tom Shinbakura, again, the head of the safety surveillance for CDC, put on a video conference because COVID has to be a video. But he's going through all the safety surveillance things they have in place. VAERS, they had to set up this VSAFE system, which Aaron Siri had to sue twice to get the results of that because of 10 million people, specifically on this VSAFE application, 8% of the 10 million people had to seek medical treatment after their injection. 25% lost time at work or school or had their daily routine disrupted because of adverse events. Again, is screaming at them. We've known this for years. The media continues to cover for it. They continue to cover for it. Right now, I read the Wall Street Journal article about these texts. Well, Fauci's just doing what scientists do. Uh-huh. They're looking at the evidence. They're raising questions. They're putting a hypothesis. Yeah, but he's not a scientist in this case. He's a public health official whose role was to be looking for things and warning doctors, practitioners, and the public. And he kind of dropped that responsibility of warning the public.
1: Let me ask you one more question, Senator Johnson. Your colleague, Senator Rand Paul, just had Anthony Fauci before his committee in the Senate. Fauci pled the fifth 111 times, refusing to answer questions, despite the fact that he has a pardon that protects him from any sort of incrimination. So how could he plead the fifth? Just seems like he's obstructing Congress. Rand Paul has referred Fauci for prosecution to the Justice Department. Do you think Todd Blanche should take that up and prosecute Anthony Fauci?
2: Absolutely. And if we had a crime on the books, contempt of the American public, he should be prosecuted on that as well. No, I was in the hearings. Okay, I asked him questions that he didn't answer. So he showed contempt for Congress, for our investigation, for our committee, but more egregiously, contempt for the American public. You know, there are thousands of questions, legitimate questions that the American public deserve to have answers for. Anthony Fauci is the only guy who can answer some of those. And he said, I'm not afraid of congressional oversight. I'll talk to any oversight committee. I've got nothing to hide. Well, apparently he's got all kinds of things to hide.
1: Yeah, all right. Senator Ron Johnson, thank you, sir. Thank you for staying on this. I really appreciate you, and I know so many do. Thank you, sir. Appreciate you today.
2: Thanks for covering. Take care.
1: Right. Senator Ron Johnson, more ahead on The Vince Show.
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5: Oh, this is funny. So Senator Johnson just said a moment ago, you know, the media is finally concentrating on Anthony Fauci and his nonsense. Yeah, in a way, kind of, sort of. Here's how NBC is reporting the Fauci text messages. Headline, Fauci's text, comma, Trump's executive order, and the resurgence of anti-vaccine rhetoric. Vaccine skepticism has come roaring back into the political spotlight after months of relative silence on the subject. Okay, so basically NBC is upset that anybody's focusing on Anthony Fauci's text messages, you know, the ones where he admits privately that the vaccines are causing miscarriages among women and them losing their babies. They're upset that this is discouraging people from getting jabs. NBC is very upset that the fortunes of their advertisers are being imperiled by the truth coming out. That's the story here. So, yeah, they're begrudgingly telling their audience about the Anthony Fauci text messages, but only as a way to try and justify why they take tons of money from these big pharmaceutical companies. That's why.
6: It's all so corrupt.
5: It's all so very corrupt.
6: It's so complete. And you know what's funny? This vaccine skepticism thing, about a decade ago, 15, 20 years ago even. Remember, it was kind of lefties who were sort of on the, like, I don't know. I don't think I want to get that medicine. I don't want to do that. And sometimes, you know, those of us on the right, we kind of mock them. Oh, that's so stupid. It turns out there was some truth to that. There was some truth to that. Like, you should be a little bit more conscious about the kinds of things that you're putting in your body, whether you inject it or you consume it, however it gets in there. You should be a little bit more aware of it. Maybe there was some truth to that. Turns out there was. And now the left is walking in lockstep with the pharmaceutical companies. They pretend like they're somehow speaking truth to power. They're fighting back against the man. They're taking on the elites. When in fact, all they're doing is carrying the most corrupt water imaginable. Every single day. And it's at the expense of the normal person. So, yeah, don't fall for their crap. And to the extent that they're covering the Anthony Fauci thing, once again, it's not really covering. It's covering up. That's the way this works. They cover up, you know, they cover up. What was it, David Burge, who said it years ago, that the media do cover stories with a pillow until they stop breathing. That's the way they cover them. It's true. It is very, very true. A big story breaking, though, while we've been chatting, which is the Trump administration is cracking down on fake Chinese marriages in the United States of America. What's going on there? The announcement from Todd Blanche ahead on the program.

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5: Fox News, I'm Daria Albinger. Hawaii is under a hurricane warning as Lala nears the Big Island. Michael Brennan with the National Hurricane Center.
6: This rainfall will produce life-threatening flash flooding and mudslides. And then large and dangerous waves are going to continue to affect portions of the Hawaiian Islands all the way through the weekend.
5: Officials are urging residents statewide to stay off the roads. The Senate is expected to vote on the Save America Act when they return from recess, and House Speaker Mike Johnson says the sooner the better.
7: Even 72% of Democrats think you ought to have a valid ID to vote. So it's not a controversial proposition, but the Democrats in the Congress are holding it up. And you have to ask yourself, why? The president, I think, is right. Some of them just, they want to have the pathway open for cheating.
5: Johnson speaking to Fox News Sunday. 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
22: 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The Vince Show.
23: Chicken to China, the Chinese chicken. We got a lot of Chinese people. The Chi-Coms keep pouring into the country. You know, through our borders, through fake marriages, all sorts of ways. I've got some information coming up on that. Todd Blanche revealing a bunch today, and an administration-wide crackdown on all of this ridiculous, you know, marriage tourism, birth tourism, all these ways that people are trying to become American citizens without actually, you know, being the children of Americans. But before I get there, Todd Blanche, in his announcement today, had a very long press conference, actually, an unusually long press conference for a Justice Department announcement. You know how usually when the Attorney General gets up there, they'll make an announcement, then they'll answer maybe two questions or something, and then they disappear. And you're like, well, shoot, the next press conference will be 6 months from now, and then we'll see two more questions, and we won't get a ton out of the Attorney General. Not today, a bunch of questions to the AG. Including about Anthony Fauci, which I was just discussing with Senator Ron Johnson. Is Anthony Fauci going to be prosecuted by the Justice Department? Fox News' David Spunt just asked the Attorney General.
24: The Anthony Fauci contempt referral, is there any update on that? Is your office closer to coming forward with any decision on that?
25: Well, no, I don't have an update. As you guys know, when the Department of Justice receives a referral from Congress, there's a process. There's a process of how we take it in and how we investigate it. But any update that I would expect to come from this department would be if there's ultimately a decision made, and that certainly won't be anytime soon.
23: Okay, well, that's news. It's not going to be soon. It won't be imminent. It's not going to be in the next week. We're going to be deliberative about this. We're going to look at it. Also, he confirmed that they are looking at it. They're taking it seriously enough that they're saying, yeah, a United States senator has made a criminal referral. United States Senate committee has made a criminal referral. We are looking closely at it, but it won't be anytime soon. So actually, that is news. Don't anticipate it in the next week from the United States Department of Justice. The answer from the Attorney General of the United States. Although, you know when I want this? Yesterday. I want the prosecution yesterday. This one, that would have been nice. We also have updates from Todd Blanche on the specifics here that they're going after all of these people who've been breaking our laws and coming to the United States and selling off American citizenship through sham marriages. Here is Todd Blanche making the announcement today.
25: Today we are announcing the arrests and unsealing of an indictment out of the Southern District of New York, charging 11 individuals for allegedly overseeing an extensive, decade-long marriage fraud scheme involving more than 1,000 sham marriages between Chinese nationals and United States citizens, and then the submission of fraudulent applications for green cards.
23: 1,000 sham marriages. 1,000. That's just this one criminal enterprise that has been setting this up. 1,000 sham marriages between Chinese nationals and Americans. And then one would imagine that they subsequently have children who are then named American citizens. And this whole thing is a complete mess.
25: This is one of the largest marriage fraud prosecutions in United States history. This scheme was not a quick fly-by-night operation, but rather a years-long multi-million-dollar cottage industry to criminally assist people who would not or legally could not otherwise become citizens of the United States. The men and

0: sham marriage.
1: These facilitators employed attorneys, tax preparers, and marriage officiants. Some of the other charged defendants acted as recruiters by finding and recruiting United States citizens to participate in the scheme, and other defendants acted as officiants, officiating dozens of these alleged fake marriages. Now, the way that this scheme allegedly worked is the facilitators used social media and other forms of advertising to market fraudulent immigration services to foreign nationals, primarily from China, and Chinese nationals would pay these facilitators as much as $100,000 for assistance in obtaining a marriage, which then allowed them to apply for a green card.
0: $100,000. $100,000. Isn't it interesting how valuable American citizenship is to people outside of our country? And how valueless it is to the Democrats inside of our country? People are willing to pay, again, in violation of our laws, but they're willing to pay $100,000 to become an American citizen. And Democrats are kicking our borders wide open. Ah, just come in. It doesn't matter. Isn't that interesting? I find it kind of fascinating that Chinese nationals value American citizenship more than some American citizens do.
1: The facilitators also paid willing U.S. citizens as much as $30,000 to engage in the sham marriage with the foreign national. Now, often after these phony ceremonies, defendants would stage images of families at restaurants to create the appearance of a legitimate wedding.
0: And now with AI, you don't even have to go to the restaurant. Yeah. Just take a couple of pictures. You're good. Just send me a photo of yourself. We'll put you in AI. Oh, there they are at the Olive Garden. They're hanging out. This their wedding reception was at Outback Steakhouse.
1: And some of the defendants also facilitated sham marriages overseas in China. After the marriages took place, the actual ceremony, the then married couples would visit a local office affiliated with the scheme, sign forms for submission to the U.S. Citizenship and Immigration Services, learn about the USCIS interview process to apply for a green card, and then execute prenuptial agreements, which, not surprisingly, given the allegation these were sham marriages, waived their rights to share in the other's estate upon death, child support, and other claims in marital property.
0: Wow.
1: One prenuptial agreement even provided that, and I'm quoting from the indictment, except in the name of husband and wife, both parties live independently and must not interfere with each other.
0: That ain't a marriage. Jim, speaking as a fellow married man, I do believe that my wife interferes with my affairs on a routine basis.
2: Same.
0: That's kind of how it works. I love that. I miss that prenup, you know. Okay, we're married, but I don't want you to ever be in the same room with me. You'll never talk to me. We'll never interfere in each other's affairs. And if you and I see each other, we don't know one another. These are some fascinating prenups for these marriages.
2: Was it in your vows?
0: No, it didn't. It didn't appear. It didn't appear. I didn't have a good lawyer.
1: End quote. The facilitators of the scheme would then prepare and submit fraudulent green card applications and work with the couples through the immigration process, submitting photographs, opening joint bank accounts, mobile phone accounts, all to obtain green cards to allow them to stay in this country. But that's illegal.
0: You know, 1,000 people, you know what this tells me also? This didn't just happen overnight. This isn't like a recent criminal conspiracy that just it transpired over the last week or so. And, thank goodness the Justice Department had its eyes open and they caught it. No, this was going on for years. This has been going on under Joe Biden. You know that. Just imagine how many fraudulent American citizenship arrangements took place under Joe Biden. We had tens of millions of illegals pour across our border. You don't think that in the process that there were a bunch of phony American citizenship operations going on, this kind of money going around? Of course there were. Of course. So big announcement today from the Justice Department is they're cracking down on sham marriages, American citizenship being sold off for $1,000 a pop. The American citizen involved in the scheme getting

0: paid as much as $30,000. By the way, pretty nice profit margin for the fraudsters. They taken $70,000 out of this thing. Amazing. Just amazing. And so the Justice Department cracks down on that. But we did get an announcement simultaneously from the Secretary of State today, Marco Rubio, about what the State Department is doing to crack down on these kinds of schemes. Secretary Rubio writing today on X, American citizenship is not for sale. But elaborate birth tourism rings, birth tourism, this is separate from the marriage schemes, birth tourism rings are profiting off of the exploitation of America's laws, coaching foreigners to defraud the U.S. visa system, arranging travel and housing, and even forging documents, all to enable foreign nationals to obtain citizenship for their children. The State Department has established a birth tourism prevention task force to review the activity of visa holders, dismantle illegal birth tourism networks, and put an end to this heinous abuse of our nation's laws. In just 1 month, the Birth Tourism Prevention Task Force has taken action to revoke more than 600 visas from foreign nationals across the globe and will continue to safeguard our nation from this abuse. The State Department will use all available tools to dismantle birth tourism networks and defend the integrity of U.S. citizenship. So what Secretary Rubio is the news of that post is, in addition to launching this birth tourism prevention task force, they just revoked 600 visas just in the last month alone. 600 visas. And the reason you would do this, based on what he just said, is those visas are for people who were straight up trying to steal American citizenship. Just specifically securing visas just so they could give birth to a child in the United States, have an American citizen, and then therefore be anchored to the United States of America, drawing upon taxpayer resources, getting access to the benefits of being an American citizen. So what we tried to stop with the whole executive order that the president put forth originally on this idea of birthright citizenship. It's not what the 14th Amendment was for. The 14th Amendment was about protecting the families of former slaves, making sure that black Americans were considered fully American citizens. That's what the 14th Amendment's about. The Supreme Court made a horrible mistake by suggesting in any way that illegal aliens were entitled to have American citizen children just by getting across our border and giving birth. That's crazy. That's crazy to any normal person. It should have been crazy to the United States Supreme Court. But in the absence of the court doing the right thing, the Trump administration has doubled down on its efforts to do the right thing here. So the Justice Department is prosecuting people. The State Department is rescinding visas, kicking people out of the country. And all I'm asking for is more. Please do more of this, because it's what I voted for. More ahead on The Vince Show.
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7: Hey, Jim, do you follow AOC's dating life really, really closely? Have you been? Is that something you do on a normal basis?
8: I have not, no.
7: Me neither. And it turns out there was the big chatter in Washington yesterday. All this gossip that was coming out yesterday evening was that, did you know that AOC secretly ended her her engagement 2 years ago? She ended it and didn't tell anyone. She was I think she was dating some like Democrat campaign dude or something. And then they got engaged, and they were like, why isn't she marrying the guy? And then there was this, there was actually some speculative covers this week, I think in conservative media, that maybe she wasn't marrying him because she didn't want to disclose their finances, that if they became married, that they would have to start making some public disclosures about their finances. And of course, that's gotten some of her buddies like Ilhan Omar in trouble, as when she goes, she's worth millions of dollars, and then she's worth like $4 and a Pop-Tart, and then it changes like over time. Like, what the hell's going on with Ilhan Omar? And how come we still don't have answers about the about why she was able to marry her brother and get away with it? Anyway, back to AOC. So the gossip in Washington yesterday was like, oh, yeah, she broke up with the guy 2 years ago. Nobody knew. And honestly, I know that the story's kind of ridiculous. It's like, okay, she broke up with the guy. But I took this like as like such a great sign. You know what the great sign is? That we're not so obsessed with AOC that we knew that. You know what I mean? Like there was a time where the Washington press corps would be obsessed with every granular detail of her life. That would have been well known. They would have been tracking her, the paparazzi. But apparently they're over AOC. Like, she can go an entire 2 years not having a fiance anymore. Nobody even knew about it or even really cared. And then suddenly Puck News, that's a real news outlet apparently, yesterday comes out and says, I was told by a reputable Democrat source that her engagement was called off nearly 2 years ago, which is kind of interesting. I think America is healing.
8: Remember when she used to say that Republicans talked about her all the time because they wanted to date her? Apparently nobody wanted to date her.
7: Nobody was talking about her. I don't know. Maybe she had to leak this story herself. Hey, you know, my engagement's over. Nobody covered it. At any rate, actually, you know, there may be some shenanigans being played out here, too, as I pointed out about, you know, just how they're making their money and all of that. Andrew Follett, who is a conservative journalist, he just posted something yesterday in reaction to this Puck story. He said, wait a second. Hold on. On May 4th of this year on Instagram, there's a picture of her eating at a burger joint with her fiance. So, like, what do you mean they ended the engagement 2 years ago? It was just a few months ago. They were eating burgers together in New York during one of the rare moments she was actually in her district. And then additionally, another reporter by the name of Alex Sears posted an image of her from July 2nd. He had taken the photo. Alex took the photo. It was AOC walking in the streets of D.C. with her, quote, incredibly sweaty, high-socked boyfriend. He took a photo of them as they were walking by. The guy's drenched in sweat because he's, you know, dating AOC. So it's a harrowing experience. And so they're walking down the streets of D.C. together. I don't get it. I figure if you break off an engagement, you probably bid each other adieu and say, you know what, you know, see in some other life, well, we're done. No, apparently she's still hanging out with the guy. So at what point, as always with AOC, you have to wonder, at what point was she lying about all of this? At one point was she lying? You just never know. Nicholas Ballasy, a buddy of mine, caught up with her and asked her on camera. He said, "Hey, how did your fiance react to your decision to go public with the fact that you're freezing all of your eggs now?" And AOC responded, "Well, all my loved ones have been very supportive." All your loved ones? That's non-responsive. He asked about your fiance. What the hell's going on? You never know. She's an agent of chaos.

0: Rising from the heart of the swamp, a beacon of truth is casting its light. From sea to shining sea, The Vince Show. 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
1: All right, 844-484-3872, 844-4-THE-USA. That's the way to join us today, from coast to coast, from sea to shining sea, on another great day to be an American. You see a massive victory for liberty, for the Second Amendment, transpired overnight, and the American news media is slowly waking up to it, and boy, are they angry about it today. Thank you to President Trump, and that's really a way of saying thank you to you for your efforts to get President Trump back into office and a Republican Congress elected. Last year when that big, beautiful bill, oh, it is gorgeous, what a gorgeous-looking bill, became the big, beautiful law, one of the lesser-known details of it, but very important, is that it got rid of a bunch of these government-imposed fees on purchasing guns and accessories. There was specifically today, I want to talk to you about the suppressors, the silencers. For many years now, the government has imposed an arduous fee and a registry on anybody who wanted to buy a suppressor for a gun. You want to buy a suppressor? It's going to cost you, both in time and money. The government had imposed a $200 fee on anybody attempting to buy the suppressor, and that was on top of the price of the suppressor and whatever taxes you were paying to buy it to begin with. You had to pay $200 more. It was designed to try and keep people from buying them at all, of course. But the government used that tax structure as a means to create a national registry of who owned suppressors. Instead of doing what they can't do, which is establishing a national gun registry, that's unlawful, they decided to create a backdoor registry to track suppressor purchases. And they said, I'll tell you what we'll track. We'll track who pays the tax, who pays the $200. And if you pay it, you go down in a registry for having paid it, which means you own the suppressor. You see how they did that? It was a way to trample all over your privacy, your Second Amendment rights, through a creative government malicious loophole. Well, that's all gone now. And the reason that's gone is because in the big, beautiful bill, that fee, that $200 fee, it was zeroed out. It disappeared. It went bye-bye. President Trump got rid of it. The Republicans in Congress got rid of it. And boy, that's wonderful news. Now, that started a legal battle in the courts. And here was the battle. Well, hold on a second. If you zeroed out the fee, there can't be a registry, can there? No more register. How could you register whether or not somebody paid the tax if there is no tax? It had to be battled out in the courts. And the resolution, well, a federal judge recently said that the plaintiffs, that would be Second Amendment people, gun rights organizations, the gun owners of America, namely, Silencer Shop, the great organization, one of the plaintiffs here, they're correct. You can't keep this registry anymore. Gun buyers, that would be suppressor buyers in this case, can't be subjected to this anymore. It has to go away. The federal government had an opportunity to appeal. There was a window of time for them to appeal, and it expired last night. And the federal government said, we're not appealing. We're not appealing. And this was a great update last night. Congressman Andrew Clyde got confirmation from the United States Department of Justice that appeal, it ain't coming. This is not going to be stopped. Breaking, says Andrew Clyde. This is last night, 10 o'clock p.m. It's just 2 hours before all of it expired, making it possible for people to. Well, I'll tell you in a moment. I'll tell you what's possible now. But here's what Andrew Clyde said. Breaking. I've received confirmation from the Trump administration that the DOJ will not appeal our historic court victory against the National Firearms Act, the NFA. Thank you, President Trump and Attorney General Blanche, for delivering the most significant amendment win in over 90 years. He's right about that. It is huge. This is one of the biggest Second Amendment victories ever. Ever. In fact, no one has been able to legally buy a registry-free suppressor since the 1930s. If you tried to buy a suppressor last year, you had to pay $200, then you had to wait months. It was a painful process. Anybody who's done it knows it's super annoying. That's gone now. As of midnight last night, in a whole bunch of states across the country, gun-loving states across the country, You can now walk into a gun shop, you can buy a suppressor, and you can walk out the door with it in minutes. That is a massive change. The fellas over at Silencer Shop were explaining the details of this for us, giving us more of the technical details about how all of this works. Here's what we learned. Take a listen to this.
2: Tomorrow, August 13th at 12:01 a.m., just a few short hours from now, a federal court injunction is set to take place. 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You can take it home that day just like any other firearm. That means no Form 4, no registration, no ATF wait times. Super sick, super based. Best day of my life. And this is the part that matters.
1: 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Super sick, super based. This is the best day of my life.
2: You're getting that protection because you're getting it from Silencer Shop, and we're a plaintiff in the case. 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There's 27 states that don't have any NFA compliance requirements at the state level.
1: And by the way, I love these guys over at Silencer Shop. They're wonderful. I got a suppressor through them. And the nice thing is for in the past, the way it's been, and thankfully this is basically going away at the moment, but the way it's been, in order to get a suppressor, you'd have to file all this paperwork. And they had these Silencer Shop kiosks set up in gun shops all across the country. So you go in and they basically make it easy for you to do the fingerprint and fill out all of the forms right there on the machine, right there in the gun shop. They went out of their way to try and make this as easy as humanly possible, despite the many government impediments. And now, thanks to their excellent fight that they're waging on behalf of, well, the success of their company, but I think first and foremost on behalf of gun owners and the Second Amendment across the country, we all benefit from this. What a great success.
2: So you just do the normal 4473 and you're done. You could get a suppressor in like 5 minutes, but some states aren't quite as cool. There's 15 states that have a requirement for the Form 4 in their state laws. Now, we're fighting to get those changed, but in the meantime, Silencer Shop will take care of all the paperwork for you and make it as easy as possible, just like we always have. There's a full list of which states are included and which are still using the NFA process right down below.
1: By the way, you can see that whole list. I put it up on my X account today. I shared the Silencer Shop video, so you can take a look there.
2: And one correction from last week's video, we mentioned that suppressors, SBRs, and SBSs were all included. And while short barrel
1: rifles, short barrel shotguns,
2: rifles and short barreled shotguns were included in the court's orders, they still require the Form 4 in all 42 states where they're legal. Here's why. The Gun Control Act, or GCA, is separate from the National Firearms Act, or NFA. In the GCA, there's a requirement to get approval from the Attorney General to get short-barreled rifles and short-barreled shotguns. And right now, the Form 4 is the only form that gives you that approval. Now we're working on getting a new form added for these specific instances, and we'll keep you updated when that changes. And to be clear, this is a federal court ruling, so this is 100% completely legal. But we always want to shoot you straight, and there is still a chance that the government can appeal. If anything happens or there's changes to these laws, we'll keep you updated.
1: Yeah, there is. Okay, that's a bit of a correction of what I said before. There is a window of time in which the administration can appeal. But at this point, I mean, do you really think that the Trump administration is going to damage the Second Amendment, that they're going to hurt us, that they're going to do what Biden would do here, that Merrick Garland would do here? You really think there's a chance of that?
3: No.
1: Me neither. Me neither. And I'm glad Congressman Andrew Clyde, he sought information about this. He was like, hey, you guys going to get in the way here? And the answer was, nope, we're not getting in the way. And this is suddenly the media are waking up to this today because they don't understand anything. They don't understand guns. The whole thing is crazy. But the New York Times has a piece up today. They finally put it up. Trump administration lets key gun law lapse following court ruling. They're upset about it. They're very upset about it. They effectively dismantled long-standing restrictions on owning short-barreled guns and suppressors, bowing to pressure from Republicans and gun advocates. I mean, standing up for the Second Amendment? Judge James Wesley Hendricks of the Northern District of Texas, thank you, Texas, has said that his order striking down the mandated permitting process under the National Firearms Act as unconstitutional would go into effect Thursday unless the Justice Department appealed it. Trump administration officials didn't file an appeal, before 12:01 a.m. Thursday. In effect, the Trump administration stepped aside and allowed the prohibition era gun control measure to lapse under judicial scrutiny after President Trump signed a law last year that weakened the restrictions by removing a $200 tax for the permit. The administration has another 52 days to file an appeal in the case. Gun rights groups, gun businesses celebrating the overturning of the law. Groups supporting gun restrictions criticized the government's inaction, arguing that the ruling had deregulated dangerous, easily concealable firearms and accessories that had been restricted since 1934. How about this? Suck it. You lose. You lose. We win. That is, Americans win. Liberty wins. I'll tell you what, there's a lot of headlines out there you could possibly dwell on, and oh, there's chaos over here and crisis over here. I mean, certainly the incentives in the media all exist to do that. I'm not doing that. I'm here to tell you that this is one of the biggest victories for the Second Amendment in our entire lives. And it's only here because of you. You put President Trump in office. You put the Republican Congress in place. Many of you are members of great groups like Gun Owners of America, or have supported Silencer Shop, these great organizations that have actually fought for this victory today. And are we going to celebrate it? You're damn right we are. We're going to celebrate it. We love the country, and we've got a lot more to talk about coming up on The Vince Show.
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0: Bringing you the stories the legacy media won't. The Vince Show.
1: I was just made aware of the fact that there was yet another Second Amendment victory in the last 24 hours as well. The United States Justice Department is now saying that in its expert legal opinion, Americans have every right to conceal carry inside of post offices in the United States of America. The NRA has the Institute for Legislative Action. They handle a lot of this litigation. This is what they said. For decades, federal law and postal service regulations have broadly prohibited law-abiding citizens from possessing firearms on postal property. But unlike courthouses or other secure government facilities, neighborhood post offices are buildings that millions of Americans visit daily to conduct routine business as they go about their day. Yet federal regulations treat every post office as a categorical gun-free zone, regardless of whether an individual possessed a state-issued concealed carry permit or otherwise pose any type of threat to public safety. Of course, local post offices are not gun-free zones in any meaningful way because they don't even screen for weapons, and they count on criminals to follow the honor system, which, of course, that doesn't work. That doesn't work. When you, hey, you better not have any guns. Okay. And, of course, the bad guys, they don't care. If they're set on killing people, I don't think they're that worried about whether or not a gun is allowed in a gun-free zone. And so here's the update for you. The Gun Owners of America has just posted this within the last few minutes that the United States Justice Department is now conceding that Americans can carry inside of Postal Service buildings under the lawful purposes exception to the federal carry ban in the law. It says right here in the document right away that that the law, quote, permits the lawful carry of constitutionally protected firearms in post offices that are generally open to the public. Generally open to the public. So, anybody blackpilling out there? Anybody, you know, just giving up, just tapping out, be like, we're never going to get any victories, we're never going to win anything, nothing ever happens. You know? You're just burying your head in the sand. There's a lot of good things that keep happening. And you should pat yourself on the back for the role that you've played in it. I'm telling you. You should take credit for these victories. But Vince, there's more to do. Yeah, of course. There's always more to do. And every time we get a win for liberty, there's going to be these communist animals who are waiting at the door trying to barrel through it again to take these rights away from you, to deprive you of your rights. like, you know, you got all these states right now where you can now walk in, buy a suppressor. You can do it within a few minutes, be out the door. That's new. No registry, no tax. It's amazing. You can have states all across the country where you can do that right now. But you think the left is going to let that stand? You think the left is going to sit back and just let it happen? No. They're going to look for further ways to infringe upon your liberties. If you've got Democrats who run in any of these states, or Democrats who can convince weak Republicans to join them, they're going to try and pass laws to once again trample all over the Second Amendment. This fight's going to have to continue. It's going to have to continue. But when we achieve victory, it's okay to celebrate. It's okay to celebrate. It's a good thing. It's a very good thing. And it's a sign that when you actually put the effort in, it is possible to get a win. It's very possible. Just ask the people who fought for over half a century to overturn Roe versus Wade. They did it. They succeeded. Amazing. A blessing from God above. And that took hard work. That took a lot of fighting. The Save America Act is another example of what we need. Right, we need election integrity. I keep demanding it. We need election integrity, the Save America Act. Do we have it yet? No, we don't. Where's the Senate? They're on vacation. Does that mean we relent? Do we just give up? We just say, ah, crap, nothing's ever going to happen. They're going to fail us. Tap out? No. No, that's for weak people. You're not weak, are you? You're not weak. You're an American. You are the inheritor of people who have fought so hard for this country against all odds to not only stand it up, but to keep it going. So, yeah. Fight. Fight, fight, fight, as a wise man once said. Got more victories to share with you. You see, United States Marine just freed from inhumane detention in Russia. You can thank the Trump administration for that. We got the details and so much more all ahead on the Vince Show.
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25: I'm Carmen Roberts. Hurricane Lala is spinning towards Hawaii about 65 miles from South Point. Fox Weather's hurricane specialist Brian Norcross says it's tough to predict this one.
26: It's really complicated because we have huge mountains on this island, and that's disrupting the flow of the air of exactly what we're going to get.
25: This week's flooding in Indiana leaves at least five people dead, and rivers are still rising. Governor Mike Braun.
27: People are surprised, even though they didn't get the heavy rain, as it moves through places like Anderson and Indianapolis. There are going to be displacements. It's going to impact homes insured, underinsured, and not insured.
25: And police in Virginia are still searching for whoever shot and injured five people early this morning on Virginia State's campus. 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
1: All right, well, we've got some good news this week. A United States Marine veteran by the name of Robert Gilman, who was locked in a prison in Russia for over 4 years, is finally free thanks to the work of the President of the United States and his team. Robert Gilman is back in America now. He's 32 years old. Jim, he's 32. I'm looking at the footage of him, though. He doesn't look good. You wouldn't know he was 32. You'd think he was, I honestly kind of thought he was older. He looks wasted away. Not good, you know, spending that time in that Russian prison. CBS reports that he was, quote, almost on death's door before Russia released him. The 32-year-old is now back in Texas. He faces a long road to recovery, said Kieran Ramsey, the chief investigative officer with Global Reach, an organization that worked to free him. Gilman is a teacher from Massachusetts and was detained in Russia starting in 2022. Concerns over his health came into focus last week when Global Reach's chief strategy officer, Eric Lebson, said Gilman was being held at a Russian hospital in dissociative stupor and being fed through a tube. This is a United States Marine. Quote, we had to wait till almost we were on death's door with him to be able to spur the right kind of action that got his release. Ramsey told CBS News on Thursday. And we're thankful he's back on U.S. soil right now. Gilman is being treated at the Brooke Army Medical Center in San Antonio, where he is, quote, getting the best, the world's best medical care, Ramsey said. They had a delegation that brought him back. I'm seeing images here. Steve Witkoff involved. We've got Sebastian Gorka involved here. And Gorka actually shared a bunch of really interesting information about this. He celebrated on X this week. He said, our Marine is safely back on American soil. He shared video of the aircraft that they brought him back on. As President Trump promised, Steve Witkoff brought Robert Gilman cheeseburgers and milkshakes. Yeah, so President Trump had posted about this as well on social media and said that that this Marine had one request, a great cheeseburger when he lands. And just imagine that. First of all, that's a really good sign. If the guy was on a feeding tube just days ago, if he's able to get a cheeseburger down, that's a good sign that he's on the road to recovery here. And man, may he speed back to full health. But they brought a cheeseburger and a milkshake to him. In the photos, he has a hat on. It's the Trump was right about everything hat. God bless him. Sebastian Gorka says he snuck him a cigar for when he's fully recovered as well. And a member of our broader White House team brought him his own United States Marine Corps flag. There are very few jobs like this one. No American left behind. Steve Witkoff also saying thank you to the president for never leaving anyone behind. Robert is a patriot, a former United States Marine who served our country with honor. He can now finally return to his family and receive the medical care he needs. His return is another testament to the president's extraordinary leadership and unwavering commitment to bringing Americans home. Under his leadership, Mark Fogle and Ksenia Karolina, I believe, were also brought home from Russia. Fox reports that Robert Gilman was convicted in 2022 of assaulting a police officer in Russia, initially receiving a 3.5-year sentence. Gilman's troubles in custody then increased in 2024 when he was found guilty by Russia of attacking a prison inspector during a cell check, assaulting an investigator, and beating another guard. Now, I don't know what's true here. Maybe Russia's, you know, making up all sorts of crap about our guy. But I do love the idea that this United States Marine, they take him into custody. He's just beating the hell out of everybody. I'm going to go with that.

0: for your service, sir, to your country. We really value it. United States Marine brought back by the president. That's a big deal. It's a very big deal. Good story to share with you. A lot of good stories to share with you today. I really think that's valuable. You know, as far as this president, you would think that Americans with two eyes, two ears, and two brain cells to rub together would appreciate the work that he's doing. But then you've got the left. You've got kind of the Trump derangement syndrome people who are still going absolutely bonkers about the fact that you've sent President Trump back to office. This week, the New York Times has an op-ed up by a guy who says he was Dick Cheney's cardiologist. His name's Dr. Jonathan Reiner. And what does Dick Cheney's cardiologist have to tell us? Well, he thinks that President Trump is very unhealthy, and we don't have the answers as to why. We should know more. He's just asking questions, Jim. Dick Cheney's cardiologist. As I go through this a little bit, I just want to remind people, the Cheneys hate Donald Trump. I know the New York Times thinks that anybody who's ever been a Republican at any point at all, they're all on the same team. That's not true at all, as you probably well know. Dick Cheney, the Cheneys hate Donald Trump. They hate the guy. And yet the New York Times runs this essay this week as a way to be like, see, even Republicans are raising questions. Dr. Jonathan Reiner, MD at George Washington University, writes, Dick Cheney's heart problems were never a national secret. I was Mr. Cheney's cardiologist for 27 years. And he talks about all of the disclosures about Dick Cheney and his heart and all the problems. He says, in June, President Trump celebrated his 80th birthday. And at the end of this term, he will be the oldest person ever to serve as this nation's leader. And he says, despite reassurances from the White House to the contrary, at times over the past year, the president has not looked well. I'm not Mr. Trump's doctor, and I've only reviewed his records that have been made public. But Mr. Trump is probably the most photographed president in American history, and a variety of physical ailments are easy to see. I'm sorry, whatever happened to that rule in the media that you're not allowed to diagnose a person from afar? That if they're not your patient, you can't diagnose them. Remember that rule? It applied to Biden, apparently, only. Because the rest of us, whether or not you're a doctor, would be like, Biden looks dead. That seems like a problem. People are like, oh, stop it. Stop diagnosing him from afar. And then a medical person would go on television and say, yeah, he doesn't look good. I'd check a physician. I'd want to get some more details on his health here. And those people would be castigated. They'd be excoriated for saying things like that on national television. You remember all of this? Of course you do. You live through it. Now you can write a New York Times op-ed and be like, I was Dick Cheney's cardiologist. I think Trump looks like crap and he's not answering any of our questions. Like, really? That's fine now? You can do that? So before I get to what the White House has to say about this guy, which is hilarious, let me point something out here. What the New York Times is engaging in case you haven't seen much of it because you live a rational life and you're busy, and you're not on Blueski all the time. The left has an ongoing cope operation as we speak because they are very resentful that we noticed that Joe Biden was non compos mentis. You understand what I'm saying? In other words, Joe Biden's health was in such a disastrous state, mentally specifically, throughout his presidency. And everyone could see it. And the left spent so much time covering up. They were resentful of the fact that you both noticed it and that it was finally confirmed by everyone as they ejected him from the race. Remember all of that? So now in the Trump era, when President Trump is back, the left is conjuring up health maladies for President Trump as a form of cope for their own sins. They're constantly trying to project on the President Trump some sort of health crisis. Oh, he's in medical crisis. He's in a terrible state. He can't even think straight. He can't even finish sentences. You'll see these like ridiculous videos and things that they post, and they're trying to like allege that there's something wrong with the president. Now, the president and the White House team, they've been completely honest about the president's medical shape and how he's doing. And I marvel at the guy's ability to stay up at all hours of the night. He's on social media. The guy's got more energy than I do. And I mean that. I don't mean that like some sort of like Kim Jong-un, North Korea. Like that guy can score 18 holes in one. No, I just mean I don't know how he has this much time and appetite to do the job. I just don't. It is superhuman. It's an amazing thing. But the idea that you would look at him and be like, man, that guy's really failing.
1: What?

0: You're just making crap up because you're embarrassed that we caught you with the Biden nonsense. That's what you're doing. So this Dr. Jonathan Reiner character writing an op-ed for the New York Times this week, and the White House released a statement about this. Now, I'm going to play CNN talking to Dr. Reiner today. This is super funny because CNN refuses to read the entirety of the White House statement. Don't you worry. I'll read it for you. It's great. But here's how they explain it on the air to Dr. Jonathan Reiner.
1: Let me read this statement for you from the White House in response to your op-ed. The statement reads, quote, President Trump is the sharpest, most accessible and energetic president in American history. Goes on to say that what you're engaging in is an armchair diagnosis for political purposes, and saying that you're a disgrace to the medical profession.
0: Now, she's not reading the whole statement. You want the statement? Now, as I read this, I just want you to know this is an official White House statement, okay? So some of the language you're about to hear, this was not my editorial choice. This was a White House statement. The guy's name is Davis Engel, White House spokesperson, CNN said. I believe that would be spokesman. He's a White House spokesman. And apparently, as far as I'm concerned, now a candidate to become the next White House press secretary. You ready for the quote? Here it is. Jonathan Reiner is an asshat engaging in armchair diagnosis for political purposes. He is a disgrace to the medical profession. It's perfect. No notes. Wouldn't change a thing. Love the statement. The statement nailed it. The White House has absolutely nailed it. Let's hear Jonathan Reiner respond.
1: I just want to make sure that I give you an opportunity to respond to that.
2: So for the last piece of that, the White House actually awarded me a certificate recognizing my service to the White House medical unit last year.
0: Oh, they printed out a certificate. Oh, okay.
2: By the Trump White House medical unit. So maybe they should, you know, check with that first.
0: Trump should release a video lighting it on fire. If that's true, just say, I'm rescinding your certificate.
2: But secondly, I haven't made any diagnoses. And if you look at the op-ed in the New York Times, I simply ask questions.
0: He's just asking questions. He's just raising the theory that maybe Donald Trump is dying in office and they're keeping a massive secret from us. That's all. He's just asking questions, Jim. I'm just conspiracy theorizing openly in the pages of the New York Times using my medical profession as a predicate for convincing people that this is a legitimate thing. You know, I'm not diagnosing him. I have a certificate. Oh, that's funny. That's really funny. I have a certificate. Don't you know who I am? I have a certificate. Doctor, and he's wearing his medical jacket on television, too, by the way. I love how CNN won't even read the White House quote. So in the process of trying to suss out what's true, they won't even read the quote to you. We can't read this out on national television. Why not? The rest of your network's embarrassing. Why can't you just read out the statement? Like, oh, no, there's a bad word. That's funny. Remember when President Trump called Haiti an asshole country? And then CNN spent all day just saying the word out loud all day long, really trying to drive home the point to their audience. Listen to how vulgar the president is. Now, of course, they all agree. Like, we can't send people back to Haiti. It's kind of an asshole. Well, that's what President Trump said. You turned it into a scandal back then. These people, as my friend Chris Plant says, these people. All right, a lot more ahead on The Vince Show.
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0: I keep seeing these headlines, Jim. I just got a Reuters headline. Kilauea is erupting in Hawaii. Maybe I'm a little confused. It doesn't seem like breaking news that lava would be flowing out of Kilauea. Kilauea is one of the most active volcanoes on planet Earth. It has been, I think, my entire lifetime. But okay, I'll let the volcano experts tell me whether or not there's something to this. Fox Weather reports that Hawaii's Kilauea has erupted for the 53rd time in less than 2 years. At what point is it not news anymore, right? It's a dog bites man story. Sends smoke plume soaring 18,000 feet into the sky. Hawaii's Kilauea volcano erupted once again, 3:30 p.m. local time on Thursday, according to the U.S. Geological Survey. It is one of the world's most active volcanoes. This is the 53rd eruptive episode since December 23rd of 2024. Lava fountains peaked at 500 feet. That's big. That seems big. And the ash plume from the eruption reached over 18,000 feet above sea level. You know, Kilauea, I of course, just got back from Hawaii. I didn't stop by the Big Island. That's where Kilauea is. But when we were kids, we did visit the Volcano National Park there. And we, as a family, with my Marine Corps father, we hiked across the lava fields in order to check out the volcano. And most of the lava fields are just that. They're just dried up, old, crusty, black lava. But occasionally, if you're walking through them, you'll get close to a lava flow, and there was one. And my adventurous father, he had a big stick in his hand, and he poked the stick into a lava flow. I don't think, by the way, none of this is advisable. Don't for a moment take this as advice about the way you should have a family adventure. But he sticks this stick into the lava flow so we can take a photo of him. He's like, hurry up, take the picture. And we're trying to take the photo, and he goes, my eyebrows are singeing off. I just remember, I'm like, what, are your eyebrows okay? Anyway, we still have the stick. I used a wood burning pen, and I burned the name of the volcano into the side of it for him later on. It was cool. It's a nice family keepsake, but don't advise this particular thing.
1: Just out of curiosity on that, do you ever worry about stepping through anything?
0: You mean like as you're walking through the fields that lava would like sort of come up beneath? Yes. In retrospect, as a child, no. No, my father, who should have absolutely known better, you know, you would think he would have hesitated on behalf of the children with the ill-formed brains that were following him through the lava field. You might think that would have come up, but no, we lived life on the edge. It was a character-building episode. And yes, the news today is Kilauea still has lava, just in case you were wondering.

0: Rising from the heart of the swamp, a beacon of truth is casting its light. From sea to shining sea, The Vince Show. Here's Vince Colonnaise.
1: Okay, 844-484-3872, 844-4-THE-USA. That's the way to join us today. From coast to coast, from sea to shining sea, another great day to be an American. Today, the big news for the Second Amendment, that it is now much easier to acquire a suppressor. Much, much easier. The government not going to be involved in putting you on some sort of national registry anymore, but the only way we got here was a combination of you electing President Trump and great gun groups fighting it out in court for a victory that only transpired at midnight last night. Joining us now from the lead gun group on this subject is Eric Pratt. He's the Senior Vice President of Gun Owners of America. Eric, good to have you with us on the show today, sir.
2: Thank you, Vince. It's great to be with you.
1: What a great day to be an American. Tell us what exactly transpired last night. What is it really possible for me to walk into a gun store and to purchase a suppressor and walk out within minutes?
2: Well, a lot of questions there. Okay, first of all, what happened? So a week ago, a federal district judge in Texas ruled that ATF cannot enforce the NFA registration on certain firearms. So as you were just talking about, like suppressors, short-barreled firearms, AOWs, that's any other weapons. He ruled that the registration requirements on them are unconstitutional. Now, kudos goes to Representative Andrew Clyde, who pushed this language through Congress to remove the tax so that GOA could come in and argue, hey, if there's no tax, you can't be registering people.
1: Right. So because the government had created this backdoor registry. They were merely,
2: yes,
1: they claimed they were tracking who paid the tax rather than who owned the weapon. But we all know what they were really doing.
2: Exactly. So without the tax, there's even no arguable reason for the registration. And then kudos to Trump, because he signed the bill into law. This was part of the One Big Beautiful Bill. He trumpeted, pardon the pun, this Second Amendment win. And then he told the DOJ, we're not going to be appealing this case. And he told that to Andrew Clyde yesterday. So the judge's ruling stands. And as of midnight, his ruling went into effect. So you asked about what happened last night.
1: Yes.
2: So I was there on hand at a store. Silencer Shop is opening up a new store in Texas, a beautiful store full of suppressors. Two GOA members came in. One is elected to the state house, and one is Brandon Herrera, who pretty soon will be joining us in Washington, D.C. as a new congressman. Both of them were there as GOA members to purchase these suppressors. And of course, they were protected twice by the ruling. Once because they're GOA members, which gives them protection. But then they were on the premises of another plaintiff in our case, in that silencer shop. So there, yes, was double protection going on there.
1: Okay, so are one of those two elements required right now for me to successfully purchase a suppressor in such an easy way? Do I need to be a Gun Owners of America member? In other words, could I do that today? Could I become a member today and then be covered by this? Or do I need to purchase via Silencer Shop?
2: So you do have to be covered somehow, either as a member of Gun Owners of America or, yeah, like, you know, being on Silencer Shop premises. Because even though we argued to get this applied to all gun owners everywhere, the judge, following Supreme Court directive, said, no, we're only applying this to the plaintiffs like GOA and their members. Now, having said that, let me just caution people. Yes, a much wider path has been opened up to legally purchase unregistered suppressors. But just because you're a member of GOA and covered by the ruling, you got to understand there are other federal and state laws that can trip you up if you're not careful. So
1: yeah,
2: we recommend people consult with an attorney first. Like, let me just give you an example. When you buy a suppressor, it's still being considered a firearm. So that means you have to go through an FBI NICS check.
1: So
2: the judges really didn't dispense with it. I know. I mean, it should be just treated like a magazine,
1: it's
2: right?
1: It's an accessory, yeah.
2: Absolutely. Also, there are states that regulate these items, and the judge's ruling didn't affect that. So if somebody lives in a state where state law has particular restrictions, they need to be aware of that. That's why it's important to get some legal counsel, just to make sure you're doing the best, safest thing.
1: It's just, it is a remarkable thing, though. I mean, I just looking at the history here, it's been since the 1930s, since what transpired overnight last night could even happen, that someone could walk into a gun shop and then buy an unregistered suppressor. This is an amazing development, isn't it?
2: This was a historic day. I mean, this is something that, I mean, look, most of our grandparents and certainly all of our parents could never experience this. And that is purchasing something that you can do in Europe, by the way, legally purchasing an unregistered suppressor to protect your hearing at a gun shop. I mean, that is really incredible. And it's exactly what you led off the show saying, elections matter. And the fact that Donald Trump is in the White House, he showed leadership on this, again, by pushing the bill into law, praising this provision, telling the GOJ not to appeal. We would not have had any of this had Kamala Harris been sitting in the White House right now.
1: I don't know if I heard you correctly, but just want to confirm. Did you say that President Trump personally confirmed to Andrew Clyde that he would not be appealing this?
2: Yes, he did. And Andrew Clyde announced that yesterday. That was huge, huge news. That's right.
1: That's a big deal.
2: Yeah, it's exciting stuff. I tell you, it's a new day. And you know, this should energize people. You know, if you're thinking like, oh, there's all these things that I don't like that are happening. Look, it would have been that and a million times worse with a Harris administration. People, you know, need to get, you know, if you love our Constitution, you need to get to the polls this November, because elections really do make a difference.
1: Yes, they do. And boy, I got to be honest. I mean, a big decision like this, which I think the left has been asleep at the switch. I don't think they realized what we were up to, which I kind of love. But I tell you what, I can already see the writing on the wall. This is going to energize them. They're going to try and use this as electoral fuel to rob us of our liberties as quickly as they can.
2: Yeah, they probably will. But, you know, it's such a farce because, look, I mean, we're talking about suppressors, right? I mean, this is something that protects your hearing so that we're not all going deaf. I mean, people should understand it's not what Hollywood shows you. When you put a suppressor on a firearm, it doesn't reduce it to a whisper. You know, and if you don't believe me, just go try it yourself. It just makes it so you're not shattering your eardrums, but it's still loud like a jackhammer. So, you know. Yeah, they're going to moan. The other side's going to moan about this, but this is opening something new up to millions of people, and I think it's going to expose the lie that the left has been peddling all along.
1: Well, one of the ironies of like the way the gun control people always handle things is they try and make guns less useful and less accurate. Have you noticed? Like they're always like trying to make guns harder to use. And I keep thinking, I'm like, how does that help people? I don't understand how it helps people at all. Because if you have to lawfully discharge a firearm in defense of yourself, why would you want it to be inaccurate? Like, there's a risk that it's going to hurt others that you don't intend to. And that's what the left is building. Like, in their gun control efforts, they're constantly actually making guns more dangerous. Whereas, like, real gun owners know that you need to be accurate and need to be true to target.
2: And they're always arguing that every version of a firearm that we have needs to be banned. They started with banning handguns. That didn't work. So then they went after the Saturday night specials. And then it was there's the assault weapons. And you know what's crazy? I mean, knives are assault weapons. Knives, according to the FBI, are used to kill far more often than the so-called assault weapons that the anti-gun left is demonizing.
1: Yeah.
2: So any weapon truly is an assault weapon. The reason we want these is because these are fantastic for self-defense. And ultimately, the Second Amendment is all about defending ourselves against tyranny. So,
1: yes.
2: Yeah, we rue the day if we're one day where we're not able to get our hands on these type of self-defense weapons.
1: Also, just on that topic for a moment, it's also pretty decadent to pretend like we will never be invaded by any foreign country ever. Like, first of all, we have a massive invasion at our border that took place during the Biden era. But if some foreign military ever considered, like, hey, would it be worth invading America? You'd have to factor in the millions of privately owned weapons in the streets of our country, which is a pretty cool thing. I like having a massive amount of American-led self-defense. I think it's great. Hey, one other thing with you, Eric Pratt. We were talking to Eric Pratt. He's with Gun Owners of America. I saw today that we also got another victory. The Justice Department is saying that you can concealed carry inside of post offices. These bans on people carrying their weapons into post offices, they said they just don't, they're not constitutional, they're not lawful, and we're not going to go after people for protecting themselves there.
2: Yeah, freedom is advancing. This is a great thing. Ever since the Heller decision, we are just winning victory after victory. And that's, you're right, it's exciting news because, you know, where do you find most of the mass shootings occurring? It's not in places where people are allowed to carry. No, it's in the gun-free zones. So dismantling gun-free zones brings about the most safety that we could imagine.
1: It's such a big deal. Thank you. I mean, this is, you know, you deserve all the credit in the world. Gun Owners of America has really delivered here, and this is a massive victory, and you should definitely take the victory lap. Eric Pratt, thank you very much for your time today, sir.
2: Thank you, Vince.
1: All right. Much more ahead on The Vince Show.
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26: We have had, I mean, it's been actually a really good 24 hours for all sorts of developments that you voted for. I promise you, I voted for this too. You know, the arrest and the prosecution of all of these Southern Poverty Law Center maniacs? You've been following this? Remember, the SPLC is a left-wing operation which dresses itself up as some sort of civil rights operation. It's not. In fact, it funds hatred and destruction and division. They've been dumping millions upon millions of dollars into white supremacist groups and the KKK, and then turning around and telling their donors, hey, we're fighting the KKK. Really? You're actually taking the money from the donors, and then you're funding the KKK, and then you're turning around and saying, hey, look, the KKK exists because we fund it, and you should give us more money. Well, talk about a self-licking ice cream cone. Holy crap, what are they doing? So yesterday, we had an announcement that yet another SPLC goon has been arrested. Todd Blanche confirmed it. It was at a separate news conference. This is what I was talking about with you yesterday, that they were cracking down on all of these Chinese nationals who've been invading the country and stealing American citizenship through fraudulent marriages. Todd Blanche was asked a question about the Southern Poverty Law Center, and unlike some of his predecessors, he actually answered the question.
27: Can you please speak a little bit about what you've learned as part of that investigation and if we should expect more charges?
28: So yes, today, my understanding is today there was an arrest made, and there is a new indictment that includes the former CFO of SPLC. I don't have any comments about whether we said from the beginning, everybody, not just me, but anybody who's talked about this case, like virtually every criminal case, the fact that an indictment is returned doesn't end the investigation. It's just part of the investigation in most cases, which is certainly true in this case. I think as alleged in the indictment, this individual participated in the scheme as alleged. I believe she was part of the effort to open bank accounts in completely fictitious companies' names and make payments to individuals for reasons that were not accurate.
26: Oh, that sounds legitimate. That sounds on the up and up. Oh, they're a great civil rights organization.
28: As described, but I don't have, I think the indictment was unsealed this morning. I believe it was unsealed this morning. I think the arrest was this morning. I don't have anything to say beyond that, except to say that this is exactly what we said would happen in a case like this, which is that our investigators and the U.S. attorneys and the agents working the case will can keep on working it even after the initial indictment.
26: That's right. One indictment doesn't mean everybody's been busted. Other people could be busted, which is why we got a superseding indictment yesterday. Love the superseding indictments out yesterday going after this woman. Who's the woman? Her name's Heidi Byrick. Heidi Byrick, a resident of Palm Springs, California. She made an initial appearance in federal court yesterday. CNN had reported earlier that she had been arrested. How did CNN get that news story? How did CNN get the scoop? It was probably her lawyer. They were trying to frame your understanding of the story, so they went to CNN. You see how this works? The story started with CNN because that's obvious. You go to CNN first when you want to frame a left-wing understanding of a story. Of course, in the CNN report, the lawyer is like, she's innocent, she's innocent, she didn't do anything wrong. Well, I don't know. It's a 26-page superseding indictment. And it alleges that she was definitely moving a lot of money to these terrible people. $1.2 million in donor funds. The New York Post had reported earlier in the year, in June, that she was moving all of this money to a confidential informant who had infiltrated a neo-Nazi organization. She was sending money to a neo-Nazi. A source prosecutors say was also her secret romantic partner. I love that. I love that. Civil rights activists in the streets, white supremacists in the sheets. That's what you got. So they busted her yesterday. Well, good. Please keep that coming. Please keep that coming. The SPLC, I don't think be overstated how poisonous of an operation they have been. Remember, corporate America and the FBI, before it got fixed, they were all relying on the Southern Poverty Law Center to call the shots about who's hateful and who's not and where it's all coming from. Meanwhile, they were artificially manufacturing it all, you know, in order to justify their existence and all the money flowing to them. And then telling Amazon that no conservative Christian organization could receive donations from the Amazon Smile program. Remember all of that? I do.

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6: It's now Hurricane Lala.
7: We're already seeing that really heavy rain from the windward portions of the Big Island. That's where we could see maximum rainfall totals as high as 25 inches. Also, see very heavy rainfall across eastern Maui, 8 to 12 inches there. Then 4 to 6 inches of widespread totals across the remainder of the islands.
6: Michael Brennan, director of the National Hurricane Center. South Carolina Congressman Ralph Norman says he should be the state's next senator. Not Darlene Graham.
8: We've got a country to save. Darlene is not my opponent. Socialism and communism is my opponent. And that's what I will fight for, and that's what we've got to stop. And the dangerous part is that America's at a tipping point. We've got to have true conservatives. She just doesn't have a record, and I do.
6: Voters will decide in a primary runoff election that is set for August 25th. 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
20: 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And let's hear what you have to say. 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
21: Hey, that wacky Peggy Flanagan in Minnesota, she's the current lieutenant governor of the state. Is Minnesota well run? Go ahead, Jim.
22: No.
21: No. She's the lieutenant governor of the state. She's now the Democrat nominee for Senate. She was on Ms. Now today, the lesbian cable network, and she was asked about all the fraud going on in the state. She said it's Tim Walz's fault. Oh, I got to hear this. She blamed Tampon Tim?
23: Do you deserve any responsibility, the lieutenant governor, for those fraud schemes that have taken place in your state over the last several years?
22: I would say, you know, the governor says the buck stops with him. More should have been done sooner, and I agree. And now we know that 100 people have been charged, 60 have been convicted.
21: What? Am I hearing this correctly? She's the lieutenant governor of the state of Minnesota, Democrat, is blaming the governor of Minnesota, Democrat, for all of the fraud that's going on in her state. Did she just shove Tim Walz directly under the... I can't wait for the rest of this. When is Tampon Tim going to speak out on this? Jim, this is getting exciting. I'm loving this Senate race. Peggy Flanagan's off to a great start. This is phenomenal. Again, let me be really clear. I'm not rooting on her candidacy. I'm rooting on the destruction of the Democrat Party. I can't wait for the fight to blow up into full public view. She's blaming Tampon Tim? That's interesting. Very, very interesting. Yeah, she should be a cooperating witness for the federal government. Todd Blanche should contact Peggy Flanagan today and say, hey, come on in, let's chat. I want to find out what you know. I mean, as the lieutenant governor of the state, she would have a very unique vantage point on all of this fraud going on. You said the buck stops with Tampon Tim. Let's help the buck stop with Tampon Tim. Actually, yesterday, an enterprising reporter did ask Todd Blanche about all the fraud going on in Minnesota. And said, hey, anything happening with the leadership of the state? Are you going after these guys? And Todd Blanche, I thought, had a very interesting answer to that question. Take a listen.
24: The top Democratic leadership of Minnesota to DOJ for this type of investigation. Can you talk about the status of where that stands?
25: Of where an investigation, the leaders of Minnesota.
24: He referred it over here. Is that something you've opened on or you intend to? Or can you just kind of just, you know, are you making progress toward that end?
25: We've spent a ton of resources, and we continue to spend a ton of resources in Minneapolis combating fraud, and that includes a very intense look at the leadership and the programs and who's administering them. But beyond, and the governor knows that, and everybody knows that, and that should be the case. That's what every single person should expect us to do as the Department of Justice. But I don't have an update or comment on how that's progressing beyond the fact that, yes, we have a lot of resources spending there.
21: Oh, yes. Oh, yes. We are looking at the leadership of the state. We are absolutely looking at the leadership of the state. That's a very big deal. Love that. Love that out of Todd Blanche. So fun news. There you go. So you got Peggy Flanagan attacking Tampon Tim. Great. You have Todd Blanche, who's confirmed that, yes, we have a full-blown investigation going on to the leadership of Minnesota. Who would that be? Oh, that'd be Tampon Tim Walz. That'd be Keith Ellison, the attorney general of the state. That's Jacob Fry, the mayor of Minneapolis. We've got investigations into them. We kind of knew this already, by the way, because these Democrats were complaining about the investigations into them. That's just Todd Blanch offering us further confirmation. These guys know. They know they're under investigation. Todd Blanch being deliberative about that. But, man, I'm so glad Todd Blanch is fully Senate confirmed now. He doesn't have to worry about the rest of these idiots anymore, impressing Thumbelina or John Cornyn or any of these other morons. That's all over. Now he's through. He's got the full Senate confirmation. Weapons-free Todd Blanch. Very eager to see what comes next. Now, he's going to do this the right way. He's not a lefty. You see, the way these lefties operate, it doesn't even matter if a law was violated. They're going to go after you anyway because you're their political opponent. That's not the way Todd Blanch is acting here. And in fact, sometimes he says things and you're like, oh, I wish you would just go faster. I wish, like, so Anthony Fauci, I played this for you yesterday, but I'll just reiterate it here just for a moment. He was asked yesterday, are you going to prosecute Fauci for that criminal referral that just came over from the United

0: far as I'm concerned, he's earned it. He earned it as acting attorney general, moving with aggression, all these prosecutions coming through. I love it. I can't wait to see what happens next. I hope that this, you know, this special grand jury that Jeanine Pirro launched this week, or at least it was reported that she launched this week in Washington, D.C., can't wait to see what they produce. That grand jury down in South Florida that's been all over the grand conspiracy of the Democrats who abused their power in order to hurt the American people, can't wait to see what they produce. Do I have confidence that Todd Blanche is the right guy for this job right now? Yeah, I do. I do. Those gun decisions we were talking about earlier in the program, that the Justice Department is not going to stand in the way of the Second Amendment. You can thank Todd Blanche for that. You can thank President Trump for that. Which, by the way, Jim, I don't know, you know, we had Eric Pratt on at the beginning of the hour from Gun Owners of America. I didn't see that Congressman Andrew Clyde had confirmed that President Trump was the one who said that the administration would not be getting in the way of the Second Amendment and these suppressor purchases, which I love. I love that that's the case. I didn't know that until Eric Pratt said that, because Andrew Clyde only said that the Trump administration, on X, he said, the Trump administration has confirmed to me. I didn't know he meant Donald J. Trump has confirmed to me that they're not going to get in the way of the Second Amendment here. I mean, one way or other, it's basically a distinction without a difference. But boy, it really adds to the weight of it if the president's getting involved and say, don't you worry. Of course, the media is going to be outraged about that. The Justice Department's supposed to be independent. Really? Have you read the Constitution? You familiar with that document? It's the executive branch. The president can call the shots on that, especially on protecting the Second Amendment. God bless him for it. If he's on the phone with Andrew Clyde saying, I'm going to protect the Second Amendment, God bless him for it. I love that. We do have other fraud news today, too. The medical mutilation industry that's been involved in hacking up children and saying they were born in the wrong bodies. It's pretty sick. And we just got a big announcement today from the Vice President of the United States, J.D. Vance, standing alongside RFK Jr., saying that there's hospitals and healthcare providers who have been subjecting children to horrific experimental mutilations. And this is disgusting stuff. Here's the vice president talking about it today. Listen.
1: Hey, everybody. This is Vice President J.D. Vance. I'm here with my friends and colleagues, of course, our great Health and Human Services Secretary Robert F. Kennedy Jr. and Admiral Brian Christine, the Assistant Secretary for Health. Parents bring their children to doctors because they trust them. They trust doctors to tell them the truth, and they trust hospitals to put their children ahead of ideology and profit. But when that trust gets violated, parents deserve to have a government that will stand up for them and for their kids and do something about it. Today, the Trump administration is proud to announce we're doing exactly that.
2: Today, HHS released Wolves in White Coats, a report examining pediatric gender medicine.
0: Wolves in White Coats. Oh, my goodness. I love the title.
2: Insurance building across America. The findings raise serious questions about what families were told, what insurers were told, and how these procedures were built.
1: Today, Secretary Kennedy and I referred hospitals and clinics identified by this review to the Department of Justice and the HHS Inspector General for possible violations of federal law.
0: Yes, yes, a freaking men. What was I saying earlier this week? What were we talking about? Medicaid, in this case, they were cutting off, maybe I shouldn't use that explanation. They were ending the use of federal taxpayer dollars to mutilate children. They've officially gotten that rule through. Thank God. But I stipulated that that's wonderful news, but it's not enough. Any doctor who's hacking up a child or pumping them full of cross-sex hormones should be in jail. You're abusing children. They're not born in the wrong bodies, you animals. You took a Hippocratic oath, do no harm, and all you're doing is harm to these kids. And so now you got the Vice President of the United States, RFK Jr., the head of HHS, saying, we are referring all of these animals for criminal prosecution.
1: These allegations are crazy, and they demand investigation. When children may have been harmed and families misled, it's on

0: those of us in power to find the truth and to seek justice for kids who are harmed by these doctors.
1: Under the previous administration, my predecessor, Richard Levine, promoted what he called gender-affirming care for minors.
2: Wait, I'm sorry. Okay, Richard Levine, remember, was the fake admiral, fake woman guy, remember, worked under Joe Biden? He called himself Rachel. I love that they're not even messing around. They're just calling him Richard.
1: And there's nothing caring about that. These are sex-rejecting, mutilating, transgender procedures promoted by the Biden administration. And thanks to President Trump's leadership, we're changing course. The Wolves in White Coats report issued by my office at HHS examines a medical system that subjected children to profound interventions while serious questions remained about evidence, about informed consent, and about financial incentives. The report found more than 225 hospitals and health systems established pediatric gender programs nationwide where they preyed on vulnerable children and told families that their kids needed life-altering medical treatments when what they really needed was compassion and counseling.
0: So many of these people got rich, not by doing what was good for the patient, but by actually mutilating these kids. It was disgraceful.
2: You know something? I have such a mix of emotions about this story. One, I'm horrified, first and foremost, horrified by what's been done to these kids. Under the auspices of health care and all this other garbage. I'm also elated to hear government leaders speaking honestly, not putting any varnish on it, not trying to spin it, not trying to slow roll it or soften it up or anything. Just being blunt about the truth of this. You want empathy? That's empathy. You want caring? That's caring. You want love? That's love. None of the garbage that was being sold as they were abusing kids.
0: And if someone broke the law, we are going to hold them accountable.
1: If the medical establishment failed children, we will confront that failure and restore the sacred duty to do no harm.
2: By the way, that guy you're hearing from, that's Admiral Brian Christine, MD. We're going to go ahead and say he's a real admiral, unlike Rachel Levine, fake admiral, fake woman. That's Admiral Brian Christine. He is the 18th Assistant Secretary for Health at the Department of Health and Human Services and responsible. It's his department that's responsible here for assembling this Wolves in White Coats report. Now sent off to the Justice Department for criminal prosecutions.
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0: 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We can't have a few bad doctors tarnish the whole lot. Thank you, everybody.
2: Oh, I voted for this. Thank you to the Vice President of the United States and company for constantly tackling fraud and pursuing these animals and locking them up. Lock them up. 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
7: 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It appears by its own numbers, the U.S. government seems insolvent. 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
2: Did you, Jim, did you know that the Trump administration has actually fired 400,000 federal workers, not 300,000? The number was 300,000. It turns out it's actually 400,000. That's 100,000 more than we thought. That's 33.33333% higher.
20: We're going to win so much, you may even get tired of winning. And you'll say, please, please, it's too much winning. We can't take it anymore. Mr. President, it's too much. And I'll say, no, it isn't. We have to keep winning. We have to win more.
2: Oh, that's great. You know, NBC had a report this month. They say Doge has slashed. Doge. I love the left thinks Doge is evil. Meanwhile, the rest of us are like, more Doge, please. Doge slashed nearly 400,000 federal jobs. And not just in Washington, D.C. The data shows, they say, it's actually data show. They'll do a little edit for their headline. The data show 400,000 federal workers canned. They say Trump promised to slash federal administrative bloat. He cut tens of thousands of jobs in rural states along the way. Okay, look, there are a lot of realities here that are worth considering. One of them is that government employment has gone down. Private employment has gone up under President Trump. That this is a trend reversal. But the jobs gains in the Biden era, insofar as they could pretend that they had jobs gains on paper, they were all government jobs. You realize how many government jobs were being created? Now, who pays for a government job? Like, what widget do they sell that's generating the revenue to pay for the government job? They don't produce anything. The government takes in order to pay the salaries of government workers. I didn't say that all government workers are terrible. I never said anything like that. I'm telling you that in order to pay for a government worker, you have to take money out of people's paychecks. So how many private sector workers does it take to fund one federal government worker? 80. It's 80. Vince, where'd that number come from? The government data. Our in-house economist, E.J. Antoni. 80 private sector employees have money taken out of their paychecks each month in order to fund one federal government worker. We're a country of... Oh, my goodness. So Doge got rid of 400,000 people. We're a country of over 300 million. The federal workforce shrinking dramatically under President Trump. More to go. This is good news. I'm not tired of it.

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